0: number, but it's a number that not a lot of teams have gotten to over the history of this game. There hadn't been a 100-win team since 2023, so it doesn't happen every year. The 1-1 to Frelick is bouncing ball to first. Played on a big hop by Bernal. He'll go to second where Wynn is covering to get Lara, and then at first is Frelick on the fielder's choice. So now Frelick is the runner at first with two away. And that'll get David Hamilton to the plate. But I think the one thing it did, at least from a fan base perspective, and probably I would guess that it bled over onto the players and staff a little bit as well last night and into this morning, was just the appreciation of what this year has been. You saw a lot of social media chatter, sports talk radio, just kind of in awe of what this team has accomplished this year, with the understanding that the hardest part's yet to come. That's coming in another week. First pitch to David Hamilton, and he lines one into center. It's going to drop in front of Scott out there. He bobbled it for a moment, and then, Frelick fell down trying to turn second. Ends up scrambling back to the second base bag. I think he was putting on the brakes anyway, because Scott bobbled it but kept the ball in front of him. And the Brewers have first and second with two away, and Garrett Mitchell coming to the plate. Base hit for Hamilton here. And Mitchell, who singled back in the first inning, is the batter. First pitch. Garrett took outside. It's 1-0. And I think that illustrates your point. This is celebration this weekend.
1: Although not if you ask Pat Murphy.
0: No. The 1-0. Down and in. Two balls and no strikes. I will say this, though, for Merv. Even he has acknowledged that things have changed here in terms of what the goals are this weekend. Yes, you play to win. You want to play your brand of baseball. But there's a responsibility that comes along with it over these 3 days that wouldn't have existed a week or two ago. 2-0 pitch is up and in. Three balls and no strikes. Not going to overuse a pitcher. You're going to be smart about who's in there and when. Three balls and no strikes on Mitchell. Terang in the on-deck circle for Milwaukee. McGreevy looks back at second. And the pitch. And Mitchell was taking all the way. He took a strike on a fastball at 92. It's 3-1. Red Sox leading the Cubs. That game's in the top of the ninth inning, Josh. And the Red Sox are now away from sweeping that doubleheader. Garrett lines one into left. Coming in is Fermin. He will make the catch. Pretty good swing from Garrett Mitchell, but Fermin was there in time to make the catch. And the inning is over. Brewers will strand a pair. We go to the third inning. It is 1-0 Milwaukee on the Brewers Radio Network, presented by American Family Insurance.
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4: 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The winning dead.

0: been called back up. Beginning of the month, hitting only 190 this year. Great speed, not a lot of power. The 1-2, high. A fastball 2-2. Two out, nobody aboard in a 1-0 Brewers lead here in the third inning of this series opener. So the Cubs lose two in Boston. Willier Abreu had the game-winning two-run double in the eighth. The 2-2 fouled back into the screen. A challenge fastball there by Robert Gasser. It was nothing-nothing. It was raining. It's cold. You know, the weather in Boston this weekend is really going to be horrible. And Abreu won the game for the Red Sox, who had come back to win the opener 4-3. Pitch, 2-2, down and away, and a full count on Victor Scott II. Cubs had a 3-0 lead in the afternoon game, and the Red Sox scored the final four. So that hurts the Cubs' chances to host a wild card series. 3-2. Got him looking. Fastball right over the heart of the plate, and Victor Scott could not pull the trigger. What an opening three innings for Robert Gasser. How about nine up, nine down, and he had six strikeouts, two of them in each inning pitched. Ortho ASAP all. Wow, has he been sharp. We go to the bottom of the third, 1-0 Milwaukee on the Brewers Radio Network, presented by American Family Insurance.
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0: 1-0 Brewers, and Robert Gasser is the story early in this one. Three perfect innings with six strikeouts. We go to the bottom of the third. 2-3-4 in the order against Michael McGreevy. Bryce Tarang takes a ball and now a strike on a changeup from the right-hander. Tarang has driven in the only run of this game, an RBI double in the first. Michael McGreevy's given up two hits each inning. Here's an awkward swing and a miss by Tarang, who was fooled, and it's now 1-2. Remember when we left for that last long road trip, Bryce was red hot hitting here at home, and he's picked up where he left off. Out of the windup, the 1-2. Fell back. Awkward cut again at a slider. Just spoiled it back into the screen. Heading to a Brewers game, Pottawatomie Sportsbook will get you here. 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Wind up McGreevy, 1-2 again. Tried to check on one low, and he did. Says Junior Valentine, the umpire, on appeal. 2-2. Contreras and Bowers will follow. Michael McGreevy facing the Brewers for the third time this season. Had one not great start, one really good one. And the pitch is flied to straightaway center. Playable for Victor Scott. Backs up a few steps, now waiting in front of the track and makes the catch. Looked up into that closed roof tonight. And Tarang is retired. First time McGreevy's got

cut it off is Walker. He does with a backhand. First to third anyway goes Yelich. But Walker's nice play holds Ortiz at first with a single. Joey looking good. He is 2 for 2, and the Brewers have him on the corners with nobody out in a tie game. First one was an infield single. This one opposite field and almost got extra bases.

0: gate in the bottom of the first inning here tonight. 1-0 pitch. Fouled back and into the loge level to the right of us. Went through a couple of spectators' hands. Not sure who it ended up with. One ball and one strike on Sujacy. Now this has been more of the same from Robert Gasser tonight is what we've been seeing here lately. 1-1 missed inside. And it's two balls and one strike. You heard Pat Murphy talk about in the pregame show tonight that this is a sneaky tough lineup for him to face because it's a fairly right-handed lineup. But Gasser has handled it well so far here tonight. Two balls and one strike on Sujacy. Gasser kicks and delivers, and that one is hit foul and out of play first base side. And it's two balls and two strikes. How about in his last five outings coming into tonight? And that covers four starts. 2-0 with a 1.71 ERA. That was five earned runs in 26 and a third innings. Not a huge sample size, but not a tiny one either. It's five starts, and now you tack this one so far onto it. Pretty impressive stuff. 2-2, called third strike. Got him with a sweeper, and that is a new career high in strikeouts for Robert Gasser. His eighth of the night. He strikes out Sujacy looking for the second time tonight. Another ortho ASAP strikeout. And there are two outs and nobody on here in the top of the fifth for Mason Winn. This has been quite the development for the Brewers is the emergence of Robert Gasser. First offering to Winn is a strike on the outside edge with a sinker. It's 0-1. It's the command that really stands out to me and how he has become so consistent at working ahead in the count. A one pitch and that just missed. Contreras held it there for a moment. It was a changeup that was down. He could have challenged that one and he would have won it. That one is right at the bottom of the zone. Maybe the first borderline call that didn't go the Brewers' way that Contreras hasn't challenged tonight. There's a strike right down the middle with a changeup, and it's 1-2.
1: And I think maybe the situation had something to do with it.
0: Yeah.
1: They would say this is probably a low leverage spot to
0: absolutely.
1: Have nobody on.
0: And it didn't flip the count in terms of determining the outcome. 1-2. That missed down and away with a sweeper. Two balls and two strikes.
1: It's a lot to think about when you're a catcher and you're deciding those challenges.
0: It is so easy 2 seconds later to say whether or not it should have been challenged. 2-2 is high and the count is full. Three balls and two strikes. We have all this data in front of us. We have a box that we're looking at. Totally different deal in real time when you're behind the plate or at the plate. Three balls and two strikes on Winn. Here's the pitch. And the sweeper missed up and away. He walked him. Just the second base runner of the night for St. Louis. First walk issued by Gasser. And that'll extend the inning to Páez, who will be the hitter here for St. Louis. He struck out back in the third. Brewers won their 100th game of the year last night. Trying to win number 101 here tonight. Why not keep adding to that already record number of wins? First pitch to Páez is fouled out of play first base side. And it's 0-1. It feels like the Cardinals have about five catchers on their roster. Bernal's a catcher, Páez, Herrera. The 0-1. That is in there for a strike on a sweeper, and it's 0-2. It's kind of incredible, really.
1: They got a pretty good young one, Jimmy Crooks, who they sent back down to the minor leagues.
0: We saw him earlier this year. No balls and two strikes on Páez. Gasser, long hold, and the pitch. That one's fouled back and out of play. And it's still nothing and two. Runner at first and two outs. Top of the fifth inning here in Milwaukee. Gasser looks.

0: In. Checks first, now the 0-2, and a fly ball into shallow left, racing out is Hamilton. He's going to be called off by Frelick, who comes in and makes the catch, and the inning is over. Another zero put up by Robert Gasser. He's through five. He's given up just the one run. We go to the bottom of the fifth. Brewers with a 2-1 lead on the Brewers Radio Network, presented by American Family Insurance.
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0: Bottom of the fifth inning here in Milwaukee, Brewers with a 2-1 lead. Game number 160 here tonight, the final series of the season. Final three home games of the year. But just for the regular season, we know there's going to be more baseball played in this ballpark past Sunday. That's the best part about it. Bryce Tarang to lead off the bottom of the fifth for the crew. McGreevy's still out there. He's at 69 pitches. First offering to Bryce is in there for a strike, and it's 0-1. Bryce tonight, an RBI double back in the first inning. He is 1-for-2 here this evening. A one. And a swing and a miss. A little late on a fastball at 92. And Bryce behind, no balls and two strikes. Want to take a moment and thank a Wisconsin institution. Talking about Quick Trip. They've been a partner with the Brewers for the past four seasons. 0-2 pitch. Tarang took low. And it's one ball and two strikes. You hear us. As the Brewers come to the plate for the first time every game, tell you about the Quick Trip around the bases presented by the 1-2. He is lined into right. This is going to get down. It's going to roll all the way to the warning track before Walker can cut it off. Tarang around first and cruising into second with a leadoff double, his second double of the night. $75 to the MAC Fund, courtesy of West Bend, the silver lining. That ball was smoked 104 off the bat, his 37th double of the season. And another nice play by Walker. If he doesn't get to that ball on the track, it probably gets to the wall, and it might have been interesting to see if Tarang would try to stretch that into a triple in that scenario. Maybe not, considering the situation with the Brewers right now where they're not trying to clinch anything. But another nice play by Walker to get to that ball quickly. Here's Contreras. McGreevy's pitch, and Contreras took up and in. It's one ball and no strikes. Bryce Tarang starting to heat up at the right time for the crew. Seen him use all fields tonight, too. Here's the 1-0, and Contreras took a sweeper down and away. It's two balls and no strikes. With our friends at Quick Trip, want to especially thank Mark Meisner, Teresa Clark, and Chris Calloway for helping make the partnership possible with the Brewers Radio Network. Got some good stats for you. You're a stats guy, Josh.
7: Love them.
0: I got some great stats for you.
7: Oh, boy.
0: How many hot dog buns produced in 2025 by Quick Trip?

0: $2 million. That's a guess.
1: 2-0 pitch is a fly ball to right. Back on it is Walker at the track with a play. Makes the catch right in front of the wall. Tagging at second on his way to third is Terang. And he is there with one away. So a productive out for Contreras. Gets the runner 90 feet away with less than two outs, and that'll bring Bowers to the plate. $2 million was actually, you know, that's not a terrible guess, because when I first looked at it, I thought it said $2 million. $20 million plus.
0: Whoa.
1: Over 20 million hot dog buns.
0: Okay. I shorted them by plenty.
1: Yes, you did. Infield comes halfway right to the edge of the grass for St. Louis here with Bowers at the plate. First pitch, and he took down and away with a changeup. It's 1-0. They process 23 million pounds of milk per month. Runner to third and one away here. Brewers trying to add to a 2-1 lead. The pitch caught the outside corner with the fastball at 92. Limits one ball and one strike. This one will get you. Got another good stat for you in just a second. One ball and one strike here on Bowers. The pitch. And Bowers took low. It is 2-1. They can produce 400 glazers, 250 cookies, 95 muffins, and 636 cake donuts per minute. That's why Quick Trip is a quick trip. Two balls hit, one strike here on Bowers. The pitch. And Bowers took a little low and away. That's a good take by Jake. And the count goes to three balls and one strike.
0: The only thing I could think of is when you read the stat about the muffins. So if you're asking, do you know the muffin man? It's Quick Trip.
1: Yeah. 3-1 on Bowers. The pitch. And he took a strike. It's 3-2. Action in that St. Louis bullpen. Bryson Motz. He is getting loose for St. Louis. Bowers trying to put a ball in play here. 3-2. And he sprays it foul into the net above the Cardinals dugout. We'll do it again. Three balls and two strikes. McGreevy at 82 pitches as he works here in the bottom of the fifth inning. And the Brewers took the lead in the bottom of the fourth. And now trying to extend that lead a little bit. It's a 2-1 ball game here, but a big run 90 feet away for Jake Bowers to try to bring in. McGreevy looks in. And the pitch. And a ground ball back up the middle into center field for a base hit. Terang streaks home. It's an RBI single for Bowers and a 3-1 Milwaukee lead. That ball was not hit hard at all. In fact, if the infield's not drawn in, that is probably an out. But with the infield in, a ball hit just 63 miles an hour off the bat, was able to sneak through back up the middle. And that's why you say in those situations, you're just trying to put a ball in play. So many good things can happen, especially with that infield in just like that.
0: Boy, what a year for Jake Bowers, Lane. That's 85 runs batted in for Jake. Long since been a career high.
1: Pretty good for a guy that was really, in spring training, considered a backup first baseman. Fair? At best, a platoon first baseman with Vaughn.
0: Yeah.
1: And instead, he's a guy that probably was snubbed in terms of the All-Star game, having a career year. Here's Christian Yelich, runner at first and one away. The pitch. Little tapper off the end of the bat at third. Coming in and fielding it is Sejacy. The throw to first is in time. It was a one hop and Bernal stretched and picked it. And Pat Murphy holding things up to see if they want to challenge this. Yelich, of course, can get up that line in a hurry, and they're going to ask for a challenge. Just a swinging bunt off the end of the bat.

0: tables.
1: 2 outs, nobody on here. Top of the sixth, Ivan Herrera. He is responsible for the only run of this game for St. Louis. And the pitch missed outside with a changeup. It's 1 ball and no strikes. Herrera, right-handed hitter. Homered back in the fourth inning. That was his 19th of the season. And as Josh told you at the time, his second home run against the Brewers this year. He takes a changeup for a strike. And it's 1-1. Gasser's 1-1 pitch, and he checked on a pitch that missed just a touch up. It is 2-1 on Herrera. That start that Gasser had in St. Louis back on June the 7th. Remember that one? He went 7 2/3, 4 hits, 2 runs allowed. 2-1, and that one missed, but it's going to be challenged by Contreras.
2: Catch challenge the pitch.
1: It was a sweeper, and this is another good challenge by Contreras. Boom.
2: Pitch of the strike. Milwaukee has 2,000 wins.
1: Challenge is brought to you by Pella Windows and Doors of Wisconsin. He has really struggled with that pitch to Sherwater, that sweeper into the right-handed hitter. He has missed that at least 3 times tonight, and each time Contreras has said, no, not so fast, my friend.
3: You know, it's nice we have the mechanism to get it corrected.
1: That is. No, it's a great point. 2 balls and 2 strikes on Herrera. The pitch. Swing and a foul tip held on to by Contreras. The 9th strikeout of the night for Robert Gasser. Adding on to a career high night in K's. And he's through 6 innings of 1-run ball here in Milwaukee tonight in his final tune-up before the postseason. A standing ovation here at American Family Field. We go to the bottom of the 6th, 4-1 Milwaukee on the Brewers Radio Network, presented by American Family Insurance.
4: From the WTMJ Breaking News Center, I'm Jen Gregg. A Milwaukee fire report shows a second fire at a U-Haul storage unit was likely sparked by an electrical malfunction and caused by possible negligence. A construction worker has died after a hit and run on Madison's east side. And Wisconsin's measles outbreak continues to grow with 192 total cases as of this week. Tonight, partly cloudy, a low of 55. Tomorrow, mostly cloudy, a high of 68. Jen Gregg, WTMJ News.
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1: Mitchell leads off the sixth inning for the Crew, a 4-1 lead for Milwaukee, and Mount's first pitch is a swing and a miss at a sinker at 93. It's 0-1. Brewers adding on to their advantage in the bottom of the fifth inning with a 2-spot. Now trying to do some more damage here in the sixth as Mitchell takes down and away. 1 ball and 1 strike. Sixth inning is the Woodman's Food Market's home run inning. Our contestant is Al Sterrell from Cedarburg. 1-1. This one is chopped foul at the first baseline. It's 1-2. Could be Sterrell. Sterrell? I don't know. Sorry, Al. Just not quite sure. Like Sterrell.
8: S-T-A-R-A-L.
1: 1 ball and 2 strikes on Mitchell. That missed inside, and it's 2 balls and 2 strikes. What do you got on it? Sterrell?
8: I'm with you, Sterrell.
1: Sterrell, like Daryl. 2-2 pitch. Is a chopper. One hops right back to mound.

0: And now he takes low. It's 2-0.
1: So we get for telling a story.
0: I know. Alec Burleson. So Ollie Marmol, the Cardinals manager, going for it here in this seventh. And Burleson swings and misses. It is 2-1. What a year that this man has had. Hitting 279, 24 homers, 113 driven in, more than any player in Major League Baseball. Big lefty. The 2-1. Swinging a tip foul, squeezed by Contreras on a sinker. It's 2-2. The other Chad that I left hanging there was the question about Robert Gasser and how he fits into the postseason plans. As well as he's pitched, do you figure it's going to be prominently? 2-2. Drilled to deep right. If it's fair, it's a home run. Hooking towards the pole. It hits the pole. Wow, what a blast by the pinch-hitting Alec Burleson, and we're tied at four. That had to be 440 feet. Whoa, what a bomb, and it just stayed fair. It hit high off that pole. So homer, single, homer, and we got a brand new ball game here. 4-4 in the seventh. Burleson hits his 25th. And that was a good pinch hit by Ollie Marmol, the manager. Got a fastball, 93 on the gun, a little bit in off the middle of the plate, but still well in the strike zone, and he turned it around.
1: And Brewers will get Kyle Harrison up in the pen.
0: And now the pitch to Thomas Jacy misses. 1-0. So no win for Robert Gasser. We'll close the book on him. In six innings, he gave up two runners. 1-0 is down and away on Sajacy, 2-0. Just a hit and a walk. The run on the home run by Herrera. 9 strikeouts, a career high for Robert, 87 pitches. But unfortunately, he won't get a win. 4-4 the score in the seventh. Nobody on, nobody out. The 2-0, hit on the ground to second base. Right at Bryce Terang, who scoops it up out of the dirt, throws out Sajacy. There's the first out in the inning for Bryce Wilson. He was on the injured list for the last 3.5 weeks. Suffered a back injury the last time that he had pitched. Last time he was on a mound anywhere in a game was Saturday on a rehab assignment with Nashville, 4 innings. 3 runs in, and now here's a called strike on Mason Wynn. Before he got hurt, Wilson had been pitching some great multiple inning reliefs appearances for the Brewers. Wynn fouls it straight back, and it is 0-2. Mason has flown out and walked. One out now. Wilson into the overhead windup, and the 0-2 pitch. Wynn fouls another one straight back into the screen. I said 440 was my guess. The metrics said 414 on the game-tying two-run home run by Alec Burleson. He hit it 110 miles an hour off the bats. 0-2 pitch, foul back again on a curveball. 3 in a row, right back into the screen from Mason Wynn.
1: It is right down the line, clearly, because it hits the pole, but that feels light. 414 feels light. For where that hit on the pole.
0: 0-2 again. Down the middle, a called third strike on Mason Wynn. Good two-seam fastball from Bryce Wilson. And that's the second out here in the seventh inning. Good bounce back after the rough start. So all 4 runs for the Cardinals have come via the long ball. Homers by Herrera and Jordan Walker. Those were solo shots. And then the pinch hitter Alec Burleson, a 2-run blast. And now we'll have another pinch hitter here. Nathan Church coming in to hit for the catcher, Pedro Pajes. Well, Church, a left-handed batter against the right-hander, comes in with a batting average of .251, and he takes outside ball one. Church, 10 homers, 50 driven in. Cardinals with 3 runs to tie it. Game in the hands of the bullpens, and the 1-0 pitch fouled left side by Church. That'll drift into the big crowd. We got the attendance, 42,790.

0: runs and throws to first high, but Bowers comes back down on the bag in time, and they got Walker. Well, Terang fielded that behind the bag at second. His feet were in the outfield grass in shallow center, and he slinged it across to first, and the ball sailed on him just a little bit, but Bowers was able to come back down on the bag before Walker got there. So Uribe puts up a zero. We go to the bottom of the eighth inning, tied at four, on the Brewers Radio Network, presented by American Family Insurance.
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0: Jackson Churio will lead off the bottom of the eighth inning. We are tied at four, Brewers and the Cardinals, in game one of this three-game series to wrap up the regular season here this weekend in Milwaukee. Churio came off the bench to pinch hit in the fifth inning through a bases-loaded walk. At the time, it gave the Brewers a 4-1 lead. Gastelum stays out on the mound for St. Louis, and the first pitch to Jackson missed outside with a sweeper. It's 1-0. Trevor McGill is getting loose in the Brewers bullpen. One ball and no strikes on Churio. Gastelum brings home the pitch, and Jackson a swing and a miss at a sweeper. It's 1-1. Justin Brule is getting loose for St. Louis in their bullpen. Gastelum brings home the 1-1, and this one's flipped foul and out of play. First base side. It's one ball and two strikes, and that is probably an indication that Brule will come in after this at bat for Churio, because you got a pocket of lefties scheduled to hit for the Brewers after Jackson. 1-2 pitch and hit off the end of the bat, foul up the first baseline. Stings it a ball and two strikes. Well, in a place where sports are played at the same time, got to have food for all seasons, like Usinger's Beef Franks for baseball, the Usinger's Brats for football, the Slice Summer Sausage for basketball, maybe a little Canadian bacon for hockey. Ground ball foul, shot up the third baseline. Stays at 1-2 on Churio. Remember, Usinger's is always in season. They got something for everybody. One ball and two strikes on Churio. Gastelum out of the stretch. Kicks and delivers. And popped up foul and out of play first base side. 10 for ID on the Brewers Radio Network.
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0: With Josh Maurer and Kent Sommerfeld, Lane Grindle with you here tonight from American Family Field. Tied at four, bottom of the eighth inning. The 1-2 pitch to Churio, and it's a soft liner over the head of Wynn and into left center field. It's a base hit for Jackson. So Churio off the bench tonight has walked and drove in a run, and now is hopefully starting up a rally to begin this eighth inning. A little soft liner, and that's going to be it for Gastelum. As Holly Martin.

0: Foul back into the net, and it's 0-1. Same two teams tomorrow night. We'll have a 6:10 start tomorrow night, and then note the game time on Sunday. That'll be a 2:10 start on Sunday. Everybody will start in the 2:00 Central Time hour, right after the very top of the hour on Sunday. 0-1. This one's popped up, foul, out of play, third base side, and it's no balls and two strikes. I do love that Major League Baseball does that. Lines up all the final games so they're going on at the same time. And if you have a race that's coming down to that last day, boy, does that make it exciting. McGill's 0-2 pitch and a high fly ball into right. Lara racing in, settling underneath, reaches up and makes the catch. And there's one away. Can of corn for Luis Lara. And here's Thomas Sejacy. Sejacy 0-for-3 tonight. Couple of strikeouts. There's been a lot that's gone on in this game in the last couple of innings. You kind of lose sight of the fact that Robert Gasser, another brilliant outing out of him tonight. McGill's first offering is fouled back and out of play, and it's 0-1. Going into this start, I think the feeling was that Gasser could be a strong candidate to take the ball in a game three. And he did nothing except help that cause here tonight with the way he pitched. The 0-1 to Sejacy. And this is lined into center, but right in the tracks of Mitchell. Comes in a couple of steps, makes the catch. And there's two down, and the Cardinals down to their last out. Big smile on the face of G. Mitch. As that one was hit right at him, those are some of the toughest balls to measure up with that first step. So here is Mason Wynn. 42,000 plus on their feet here at American Family Field. McGill kicks, delivers, and right through there with a fastball at 97. It's 0-1. The 0-1 to Wynn. Breaking ball in there for a strike. A nasty curveball. It's 0-2. Cardinals down to their last strike. 8-4 Brewers here on the top of the ninth inning. McGill looks in. The 0-2 pitch. Swing and a miss. He struck him out. Went back to Uncle Charlie. And he strikes out Mason Wynn. Ain't it fun? Wynn number 101. 8-4 your final. The Brewers with the best record in baseball, keeping the pedal to the metal all the way to the finish line here in 2026. We are back to tell you all about it after this on the Brewers Radio Network.
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0: Yeah. I mean, William swung the bat great and didn't have much to show for it. Terang was fabulous. Mitchell had, you know, three great at-bats. Bowers came up big, a team at-bat at the end, and a big base hit up the middle. Yelly had three good at-bats. Ortiz had three good at-bats. That's what it's about, you know. Churio, what can you say? He's like our sixth man. Bring him off the bench from now on, I told him. Hamilton had three great at-bats. So when your lineup's having quality at-bats, good things are going to happen.
1: Pat Murphy, after an 8-4 win, sixth man, to borrow a basketball term there for Jackson Churio. Yeah, had not been in the starting lineup each of the last two nights in Philly and then this one. And since he came in as a pinch hitter in each of those games, he was never retired. Maybe that is a role that fits him. I can't imagine, though, that Jackson's going to start a postseason game on the bench. The Brewers, 8 runs, could have been a lot more. They had traffic all night against the Cardinals pitching staff. And then Robert Gasser kind of lost because a 4-1 lead when Gasser left the game ended up becoming a tie ball game. But before that, he was again fantastic. 6 innings, 1 hit. It was a solo home run by Yvonne Herrera and a career-high 9 strikeouts for Gasser. 87 pitches tonight. And as Pat Murphy said, you're likely to see him in a postseason game. Brewers win it 8-4. And they are a franchise record 42 games above the 500 mark. Wow, 101-59 on the season. When we come back, we'll go into the scoreboard. 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
1: 3-2. Got him looking. Fastball right over the heart of the plate, and Victor Scott could not pull the trigger. What an opening 3 innings for Robert Gasser. How about 9 up, 9 down, and he had 6 strikeouts, 2 of them in each inning pitched. On his way to a career-high 9 punch-outs against the Cardinals in 6 one-hit innings tonight, Brewers would score 4 in the 8th and win this series opener 8-4. You're listening to the Potawatomi Casino Hotel post-game show as Milwaukee goes to 9-2 against the Cardinals this season. They lost the first game. They've won 9 of the last 10 against this Central Division foe. Elsewhere, you're looking at the race for the National League wild card with San Diego, Chicago, and it seemed likely Philadelphia jockeying for position. But how about what happened today? The Cubs were

0: swept in a doubleheader in Boston. He made that a doubleheader due to the impending foul weather coming into New England. In fact, they had to deal with some of that foul weather at the end of Game 2. But the Red Sox won both games, 4-3 in the opener. Cubs blew an early 3-0 lead. And then 2-0 in the nightcap for Boston when Will Yarabreu hit the game-winning two-run double in the bottom of the eighth inning. So right now, the Cubs, they have fallen two games behind the San Diego Padres for that top wild card spot and home field advantage in the wild card series. But the Padres, they could clinch home field. They could clinch the four seed in the National League with a win tonight against Arizona. They're trailing 7-2 in the fifth inning. And that would be a huge win for Arizona because Philadelphia lost again, their third straight. They were shut out by the Tampa Bay Rays at Citizens Bank Park. And Freddie Peralta, 5 1/3 scoreless, 2-0 the final for Tampa. All of a sudden, the Phillies, if that Diamondbacks lead in San Diego holds, it's going to be a one-game lead over the Diamondbacks for the final wild card spot for the Phillies. That's really going to come down to it, it looks like, to see if the Phillies or the Diamondbacks get in to the postseason. That's kind of wild. In the American League, you've got two tight divisional races in the Central and the West. Let's start in the Central, where both the Guardians and the White Sox are in the playoffs. But coming into the night, Cleveland had a one-game lead for the division title over Chicago. Cleveland is up 7-5. They've come back in Kansas City to take that lead with three runs in the fifth. And that's important for the Guardians because the White Sox beat the Rockies 6-1. Meanwhile, in the AL West, only one of either the Rangers or the Astros are going to get into the playoffs. And they come into the weekend tied for first in that division. The Rangers lost in Minnesota 10-2 tonight. So Houston, which has the tiebreaker anyway over the Rangers, Houston's got a chance to really grab the throttle hold there on that division, and they got a 1-0 lead in Sacramento against the Athletics. Astros batting in the top of the fifth, 1-0. Great postseason races throughout Major League Baseball. 8-4 Brewers here, and we'll come back and go into the highlights. 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
1: From the WTMJ Breaking News Center, I'm Jen Gregg. A man is in custody after lighting a crucifix on fire in a church in West Bend. The price tag for the Milwaukee County Courthouse renovation just became $45 million less. The University of Wisconsin-Milwaukee Chancellor makes it official. And Championship Golf returns to the state of Wisconsin this weekend with the 2026 Mid-Amateur Tournament. Tonight, partly cloudy, a low of 55. Tomorrow, mostly cloudy, a high of 68. Jen Gregg, WTMJ News.
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8: And Terang drills one into left center field. That's headed for the gap, and it's going to get down. And two hop the wall. On the move is Mitchell. He's being waved around third. Here is the play at the plate. It's cut off.

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10: 8-4 Brewers here in the top of the ninth inning. McGill looks in. The 0-2 pitch. Swing and a miss. He struck him out. Went back to Uncle Charlie. And he strikes out Mason Wynn. Ain't it fun? Win number 101. 8-4 your final. The Brewers, with the best record in baseball, keeping the pedal to the metal all the way to the finish line here in 2026.
11: 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Just a quick correction. 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It's still pretty darn good. Brewers 8 and the Cardinals 4. 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Down on the Farm Report is presented by Case IH. All the Brewers minor league affiliates are now completed for their seasons. News on the injury front yesterday, though, to the number 2 rated prospect in the organization, Luis Pena. He had surgery to repair a broken fibula, and the recovery time for Pena, 6 to 9 months. We wish him the best on that recovery. It's been kind of a snake-bitten year for Pena. Brought to you by Case IH. For those who never back down from a season's challenge, Case IH gives farmers the tools to do more every acre, every day. 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Tomorrow night, we've got another huge crowd expected. This was the second largest in the ballpark this season, announced just under 43,000. We'll see what fan appreciation night brings through the gates. We're going to have the on-deck show built by Menards underway at 5:35 and then the first pitch at 6:10. Quinn Matthews is a rookie who's come up for the Cardinals. We've never seen him, but he's been pretty good thus far in his short major league career. His first outing against the Brewers will be opposite the former Cardinal Dustin May. How about that? Until then, I'm Josh Maurer. For my partner Lane Grindle and our producer-engineer Ken Sommerfeld, we remind you once again the final score, Milwaukee 8 and St. Louis 4. From American Family Field, you've been listening to a presentation of the Brewers Radio Network.
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7: 101 and counting. Keep on climbing. Two more to go. The vibes are high. The Brewers are heading into October playing some great baseball. 8-4, the final today over the St. Louis Cardinals. The Brewers have won three consecutive games. They have now won 8 of their last 10, and they are getting ready to really pop the lid off this place coming up with the NLDS a week from tomorrow. With Craig Kishon, I'm Dominic Catronio, 855-616-1620. Again, 855-616-1620. If you want to call, if you want to text in here to the program tonight. You know, Craig, I mean, we haven't had you on the show for a couple of days before we jump into the actual game itself. I mean, we talked about it yesterday with Augie getting to that century mark of what it means to the Brewers organization to reach 100, but now to be at 101 and just feel like it's, yeah, just keep adding, keep winning tonight. It felt so normal tonight that the Brewers won a game the way they win so many games, and then you look at the record and it says 101-59, and I still do like a double take, like, oh, there's still two more games. Like, this is just a magic season that we should never take for granted.
8: Oh, absolutely not. And, you know, I think it's easy for us to look back and see this number that we're marveling over and say, well, gosh, you have 100 wins already. You have nobody can surpass you in any form of home field advantage at all. You secured it straight through the World Series, so go out and get it. But take a break this weekend, guys. You don't need to try as hard. You don't need to play as hard. I mean, other teams have done it in the past, and not only in baseball, but other sports. And quite frankly, I think most of those teams, it has come back to haunt them come playoff time. And I just don't see the Brewers at all doing it that way. I mean, they went after 100 and got it, and they took a late flight home last night. They basically had almost like a show and go today, really didn't do a whole lot except make sure they rest up when they got to the ballpark, and they went out and scored 4 runs in the eighth inning and still won this game and played just about every inning the way the Brewers play it, Dom. And they didn't hit home runs tonight. They just played their brand of baseball. And for them, it's just so natural for them to do that. I expect them to win another game, at least to the final two coming up.
7: I think it's one of my favorite stats of the season. The Brewers tonight, that was their 65th game this

0: season in which they did not hit a homer. That's actually the third most games in baseball with such a number. Third most games without a homer. They're out-homered by plenty tonight by St. Louis of what they did. All four of their runs came via home run. But get this, the Brewers are now 35-30. They are the only team by far to have a winning record when they don't hit a home run. So I think that's something certainly significant to talk about. We can dive more into that into the offense segment. But what we have to start with here, Craig, is sharpieing in the number three starter into October. That's what this final month was all about, figuring out what you got, who is going to step up, who is going to be the guy to lead from the pack. And we learned tonight it is officially, it is sharpied, it is put into stone. Robert Gasser is going to be your number three starter today. And sure, the Brewers could do a switcheroo depending on the opponent, whatever. Robert deserves it because he came in this final month of the season, saw an opportunity, took it. Tonight, six strong innings, a quality start. If it was a different situation, he's probably back out there for the seventh inning. I am so thrilled for Robert Gasser to have such a long road back from Tommy John surgery last year. It was kind of funky earlier in the year, and something clicked in that emergency work in the game in Queens when Dustin May had to leave after one pitch. And Gasser, since that day, has been one of the best pitchers in the National League, and he's going to get a start in the postseason.
1: Well, and you just mentioned where it possibly started for him with the guy that I think they already had and traded for as their number three starter in Dustin May. And now, you know, he has just not been consistent in any form or fashion in Brewer uniform. He's going to pitch tomorrow, but Gas is the guy here right now. There's no doubt about it. And the other thing about it, Dom, too, is we're talking right now about this postseason starting rotation featuring three of the very, very, very best pitchers in all of baseball pitching at their best right now as well. In Logan Henderson and Miz, you add Gas in that mix. It's just unbelievable how strong this starting staff is in the going into the postseason. And my point is, it just has never been this strong, I don't think, in any postseason in their history. And we know most of it's come in the last decade or so, but there's no single season that is one through three as strong as what they're going to go in with next Saturday, October 3rd in game one.
0: You know, when you look at it in the rest of the National League. Now, granted, they've been waning off of Jacob Mizorowski over this month just to make sure that he's ready to go for October. And as we've talked about the inning number and all that fun stuff, well, when you look at it, among pitchers with at least 20 innings, which is going back to Robert Gasser, right? Robert Gasser, over these last six games, has a 1.67 ERA, just six earned runs allowed in 32 and a third innings pitched this season. That is tremendous. That's simply remarkable of what he's been able to do. And by the way, it's better than Logan Henderson. By the way, it's better than Tarek Skubal. By the way, it's better than Jacob Mizorowski. Is competition something to do with that? Partially. But at the same time, all you can do is beat the guy in front of you. And that's what he did. He got the job done. And for Robert Gasser today, this is one of the starts. I mean, nine strikeouts, a new career high for him. The sweeper was electric. Fastball command was pinpoint. Got some help with some huge challenges from William Contreras, I thought, today. Was his best day behind the plate as far as challenging pitches and trusting his eyes and using that to his advantage. Robert Gasser sort of did exactly what you want him to see, because he's going to be down for the next 11, 12 days, assuming he starts game three of a DS. I mean, he left no doubt that he deserves it, and that he should be the guy, and that's what makes me so happy. He took care of a team that he is better than in the St. Louis Cardinals. He just gave up one solo homer to Yvonne Herrera. That's not going to kill you in a postseason game, and I think that with Gasser being a throwback, somebody that mixes and matches and works the edges east-west, all of a sudden he'll climb the ladder with a four-seamer, but you know, dink and dive and dodge and duck, it's just so refreshing to have so many different palettes, so many different flavor profiles on this plate that is the Brewers pitching staff. You got the heat, you got the spice from Mizorowski, you got the fancy saute, you got the perfect little filet changeup, and then you've got this smorgasbord that Gasser offers. It's something a little bit different for every single opponent you could have.
1: Well, yeah, and you're talking about

0: know, the first series is five games and then you go to seven. But if these three pitchers are bringing this type of a mix to the same opponent in a short window of time, you know, it is now what makes this team the team that should be favored to win, just based on what these three have done to get this team here now and what they are carrying in with them once next Saturday hits for game one. It's for Brewer fans, this is I couldn't think of a better situation pitching wise than what the Brewers are going in here with. I really can't. These three, plus how the Brewers organization is going to be creative in getting them through maybe that fourth starter when they need it, when the series stretch out longer, and this timely hitting and great defense behind these guys. This has been an exciting season to watch. But as we wind up the last weekend here of the regular season, we're still getting a huge, huge taste of what's to come for October baseball. It's crazy good.
1: It felt like tonight the Brewers, you know, we talked about it at length with Murph earlier today. Like, what is there to play for? And he gave some good answers about just playing to your standard. And, you know, yes, we're going to take a little bit off the gas to keep guys healthy and that sort of thing. We'll get an update on Joey Ortiz later on in the show, too. But yet, walking around the clubhouse today, Craig, and walking around during batting practice, they had bunt practice and infield, a pretty light day after the night getaway day yesterday. It was business as usual, and I mean that as a compliment. Like, yes, the Brewers acknowledged 100 wins yesterday with a champagne toast on their way out of Philadelphia, and today it was just a normal clubhouse, right? And they expected to win today, and they went out, they did their job. Robert Gasser was his usual self. This goatee is going to stick around for him now, by the way. I don't think we've really addressed this new facial hair look that Robert Gasser has had, but it's clearly working for him, so you can't mess with it now. But I just see it as a compliment, right, Craig, that the Brewers expected to win tonight. Not just because of the opponent, not just because of that they're at 100 wins, because they expect that their standard is high, and they expect to win. And quite frankly, it just never felt like it was ever stressful. Even when it was only 1-0, even when it was 1-1, even when it was 4-4, I never had a doubt the Brewers were going to win this game.
0: Yeah, I really didn't either. And, you know, going back to just how the clubhouse felt this afternoon before the game, it was business as usual. You didn't notice anything different at all. The tone was the same. The guys are lighthearted to a certain extent. They're getting their work in. They're getting their nutrition in. They're having the team meetings they need to have for the offense and pitching staff. They did their infield work, like you mentioned, and stuff. So they have a plan, man, and there's no way they're fraying even for one moment away from that here right now. If they're going to do that, you know, you give guys a day off, and that's their prerogative to perhaps do that here with these 5 days in between the regular season and the start of the playoff too. I don't know how that's all going to lay out, but other than that, if you're at the ballpark, you're here to work and you're here to win. And that's what they continue to do.
1: Yep, fantastic stuff. 855-616-1620. 855-616-1620. Let's get to the phone lines before we go to break. Let's get to Beth. Beth, you're live here on Brewers Extra Innings.
2: Hey, that was a great game. I was there with my five kids and my husband. We all noticed that Joel pulled up in that first inning after he ran through first base, and I cannot believe that the trainers didn't go out there till the seventh inning. We're talking about keeping people healthy. I've been a pregnant woman five times, and he looked like a waddling pregnant woman for six innings out there. I cannot believe that it took them so long to take them out. What are your thoughts?
1: Well, part of it had to do, it was extenuating circumstances. It was good observation by you, Beth. But part of the reason, number one, is Cooper Pratt was in the original starting lineup tonight. He is dealing with the sickness again. He was, you know, remember, ill at the start of the road trip, had to be scratched from a game. Remember, he didn't even get to celebrate with the team in Pittsburgh. He was so ill. And now Andrew Vaughn got that, and he got put on the IL from it. And Cooper was really struggling with it earlier today in the clubhouse, I can promise you that. And in baseball, there's a little bit of bravado and machismo. I know you know about this, Craig, where it's just like, are you hurt or are you injured? And Joey insisted, I'm just hurt. I'm fine. He's dealing with a knee, lower body issue from a hard slide the other day in Philadelphia. But

0: you know, it got to a point where I think, you know, hey, Cooper said, let me in. Like, I can handle a couple of innings on defense. Like, these games don't matter. So it's a good observation by you, Beth. And that was the update from the Brewers on, yes, Joey's probably not going to be in there tomorrow. Get him right. Maybe he's not even in there on Sunday either. But get him right and get him going in the right direction. Let's talk more about the offense, though. They deserve plenty of love today, scoring 8 runs on the Cardinals, and another day where they don't hit a home run. It's no big deal. Back with more in a moment on your home of the Brewers, 620 WTMJ.
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6: Big victory for the crew, 101. A couple of texts that have rolled in here as well. Hey Dom, Hunter from Green Bay. Saw you tossing the t-shirts with Rock and BA. Almost snagged one, just out of reach. Now that I replay it back, you might have been the one to throw it my way. So I think we'll have a few more shirts tomorrow. I know we had some fun tossing those shirts out here, Craig Kishans. It was a rocking crowd here. 42,000 in the house tonight. How about that on a Friday night? That was a rocking crowd, despite everything already being settled for the crowd. I was very surprised, and I shouldn't say surprised, but just really encouraged by how Milwaukee showed out tonight.
7: Yeah, it was awesome, and I expect that's going to be the same Saturday and Sunday as well. But, you know, I'm sure a lot of people, you don't know how this division is going to play out. You don't know who's going to end up with the best record at what point. So much to play for. These fans want to be here for pure excitement, pure energy. This is a good time ballpark. This is a great team to watch. I think it's awesome that this many people have continued to show up here every single home game like this. Kudos to everyone listening and everyone that's come out all season long. This is great stuff.
6: It's been very, very fun. A few more texts that I've rolled in here. Alex from Oshkosh. Ain't it fun? Win number 101 for your Milwaukee Brewers. Then a few more that we'll get to, but let's talk offense here. Because, like we said earlier, the stat that I just love, that the Brewers are the only team in baseball with a winning record without a home run. And everyone keeps telling me, hey, postseason you need home runs, which is partially true. I totally understand that. But at the same time, if you've proven they can win without home runs, why are we to not believe them? I mean, again, they are now 35-30 in which they don't hit a homer. The next closest team in winning percentage is 407, right? They're 22-32, the San Diego Padres. By the way, the other team that doesn't hit homers that's going into the postseason, Tampa Bay, they're 25-38 in such games, so a sub-400 winning percentage. So it's tonight's a day that you're not going to face pitching like this in October, which I totally understand, right? But to mash out 12 hits, to match 5 walks with only 5 strikeouts, it's a little bit more of a product of the Cardinals pitching being out of gas here at the end of the season. But Terang hitting a pair of doubles, RBIs for Bowers, 3 RBIs for Terang, RBI for Contreras, a sack bunt, sack fly, and yet they only went 3-for-13 with runners in scoring position and still left 10 runners on base. It felt like 8 runs, Craig, was the fewest number of runs they could have scored today. Just, it was a relentless attack, seeming from start to finish.
7: Well, and the thing that I love most about what we saw tonight, and of course we've seen this for most of the season, come playoff time, this is how they need to play. And we've seen this team built for only home runs. We've seen this team built for not playing small ball. And this team has been completely reconstructed under how Murph wants to conduct business. It's been this way for 3 years now. And yes, the Brewers didn't score enough runs. We all know that against the Dodgers last year. But this team is built the best out of all these, especially without hitting home runs. And we've talked about it so many times, Dom, just the fact that, you know, 1-9, they can figure out a way, even with two outs, to get something going. It doesn't matter what number you are in the order. Everyone is capable of doing something, being an igniter, advancing runners.

0: hitting one in the gap, driving in runs at important times, drawing important walks, all that stuff that just continues to put pressure on the defense. The pitchers, we saw that eighth inning tonight, two errors by pitchers. Man, advance the runners and score in any possible way. And the Brewers have proved over and over again they can do that.
1: You know, I'm looking at it as well for the Brewers in the National League era, right? So going back to 1998. Now the Brewers have at least 85 runs batted in from three different players. Jake Bowers, William Contreras, and Bryce Terang. Bryce, by the way, is seventh in the National League in runs batted in, and he's been batting first or second for a lot of the season. That's super impressive. This is only the third time in the National League era for the Brewers that they have three players have at least 85 runs batted in the season. I know some of the nerds may hear me complimenting RBIs like, Dom, no one cares about RBIs. It's an opportunistic stat. It's just based on where you are in the lineup. But, like, the names I'm leading here, 2010, it was Ryan Braun, Corey Hart, and Casey McGee. You're going to tell me those aren't good offensive players? Those are great offensive players. 2018, Jesus Aguilar, Travis Shaw, and Christian Yelich. And now this year, it's Bowers, Terang, and Contreras. Like, those are your three. And then I haven't even mentioned Churio, who spotted the league a month, and now he's really your leadoff hitter. Now Murph keeps calling him his sixth man off the bench right now because he's come off the bench the last 2 days. I mean, there's depth to this lineup. There is something scary about, like you're talking about, where it felt like everybody had an opportunity to drive home a run, and it felt like inevitable almost that, oh gosh, okay, I got through, you know, Terang, oh goodness, here comes William Contreras. Okay, I got through him. Oh, goodness, here comes Jake Bowers, right? That's what makes this lineup scary. It's more of a unit than a singular entity in gravity in the middle of the order.
0: It is, and like I'm just looking at the numbers of the starters in tonight's lineup. The worst, you know, and I'm just going by batting average here. The worst was 234, and the best was 283. And the Brewers, you know, theoretically don't have a 300 hitter on this team, but yet they don't have a bad hitter either. And if you look at some of the guys with the lowest batting averages, they've got some on-base percentage that is where it should be in the league. They've got speed once they get on. And some of these guys are bunched together towards the bottom of the order to top it off. So it's continues to be just their philosophy to figure out a way to get on base and then work it from there. The pressure they apply is really almost second to none at this point for teams that don't hit the home run.
1: It's super impressive. And Bryce Terang, again, 97 RBIs, a chance at 100, three hits today, including a pair of doubles. Garrett Mitchell got back off the schneid, no strikeouts today, which is certainly encouraging. And then furthermore, before the injury, Joey Ortiz had two singles, including one to the opposite field. He also drew a walk today. Yelly on base three times today. I look at this lineup, and I look at it compared to last year, right? And I know they had a good first two games against the Cubs in the DS, and then we all know what happened in the CS. But I've said this a few times over, but I'll say it again with you, Craig. This lineup's so much more dynamic than it was last season. And again, Joey year over year is better. Bryce year over year is better. Contreras is healthy. Garrett Mitchell is a dynamic player. And I mean this with all the love in the world to Blake Perkins and to Joey Ortiz and to the question marks the Brewers had on the rest of that team. That it was just like, well, I hope they can survive both Blake Perkins and Joey Ortiz being in the order because they were so worried about the offense. Right now, the only, like, scratch your head and squint is really Yelly. And even yet, like, I still am going to give Yelly at-bats in October. And then you squint, you're like, oh, Luis Lara, maybe you can get a little more pop out of him. But he's a rookie. Why am I setting the bar so high? I just think that 1-9, whatever the Brewers roll out there, is going to be better than it was last season in October. And that's a team that won 97 games. This team won 101 games. I mean, it's still counting. That's why when people ask, why should I believe in this team over last year's team, the offense is that much better.
0: I'll throw an opinion out to you, and this may not really matter, but this is just kind of a take more than even an opinion. I don't know if I've seen a team hit better once they get guys on

0: at second and third. So you got guys in scoring position in these tight games, and so many of their games are tight this year. We know that. And then you draw the infield in. The hitting with the drawn in infield that this Brewer team attacks with is like second to none. With, I mean, we've seen it here in the last month on their way to 101 victories. We saw it again tonight. That's not an easy thing to do. That's almost pinpoint placement and making sure you know where to hit the pitch. And these guys are have it down so well. It's like they almost welcome those situations. And that's so important. This is all about scoring without having to hit the long ball and hitting it into the gap all the time. This is part of small ball as well. And this is part of frustrating opposing pitchers and making the defense work extra hard, all that stuff. That's just an observation, but I think it's what helps make this team and gives it their identity as well.
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1: A few more texts as well. 855-616-1620. 855-616-1620. Wild Bill's ABS challenges really helped Gasser tonight. You know, we got to revisit the midseason stats on Brewers compared to other playoff teams.

0: fantastic, especially after that. So, curious, just thinking about, you know, looking ahead to the postseason here, what are you guys' thoughts on who you'd rather see first round here in Milwaukee? I was at the game, Cubs in Milwaukee. It was the Tuesday after Memorial Day, Labor Day. It was, I mean, one of the best wins of the year, easily. That was a phenomenal game to be at. And, you know, talking about, like you said earlier, about how this team is built different this year, I could not agree more. It just feels like such a well-balanced team, both on offense and with the bullpen. And with what we did with Chicago this year, personally, I think I'd rather see them. But what are you guys' thoughts?
1: I mean, I think you'd rather see the team you're most familiar with, but obviously it's a double-edged sword. They're certainly more familiar with you, but I see the Brewers matching up really well with Chicago, given their bullpen and pitching woes right now. And I'm going to be honest here, Craig. Like, I get why people are scared of San Diego. They just swept you in August, which feels like a decade ago. But I was looking a little bit deeper at their schedule, and I was looking a little bit deeper of how they got hot here. And I know they just won a series against the Dodgers, which is certainly impressive in its own right. Like, I'm not taking anything away from that. But a lot of this hot stretch of September, where I believe they had the second best record in the month of September in baseball, they came into tonight 16-5. They've only had two series this month against teams above 500, the Dodgers being one of them this past week, and the Yankees early in the year, which they walked. They took the series against New York. But, I mean, Washington, San Francisco, Colorado, Miami, and Cincinnati were their other series. I mean, I get it. They took care of business against teams they're supposed to beat, but there's also a sweep against Tampa Bay in here, a series loss against Pittsburgh, a series loss against the Reds earlier. I mean, I think it's easy to be fearful of San Diego. They're down 10-2 to the Diamondbacks right now because they also are an issue with pitching. For me, I would pick Chicago because I'm more familiar with them. I'm not as afraid of San Diego, though, as people make it out to be.
2: So is the question, who would you rather face? Who do you match up better against? Or a team question you don't want to see? I mean, so to me, I don't want to see the hottest team. So if San Diego comes to Milwaukee, that means they're the hottest team because you just mentioned they've had a hell of a September. I just don't want to see the hottest team. But I also think, you know, when it comes down to it, I really have a feeling that the Brewers have the best chance of beating a team like the Phillies, to be quite honest with you. I just think they have I know they have sluggers. I just don't think they're up to playoff deep shape here right now. So, you know, it's a tough pick. And I've been asked this, you know, it seems like 100 times over the last week plus here. I'm telling you right now, I almost reverse the question and say, bring on anybody. This team has never been fearful of any team they've ever matched up against. Even the young pitchers that have gone out there, they just want to go and compete and win. And I think it's great to be sitting in that chair this season. I think they almost sat in that chair last year because they had the best record, but they're going to have the best record and have all the confidence from every phase of the game this time around.
1: I think that's the right answer, too. It doesn't matter who they face, and I understand the apprehension to, well, the Padres are the hottest team in baseball. I wouldn't want to face them. I get that. But the Brewers are better than all three of those wild card teams. And, oh, by the way, Philly's not in. Like, Philly lost again tonight to Tampa Bay 2-0. And Arizona's bludgeoning San Diego. Arizona only needs to tie Philadelphia, and they're in the postseason, and the Phillies are out. And I tell you what, Craig, like, I know this isn't what the plan on the subject was, and we appreciate Dylan for the call and for the question because it's led us into this. I tell you what, man, you know how happy I would be if the Mets and the Phillies and at least one of the Rangers and the Astros are going to miss the playoffs because both of them are going to lose tonight, and they're an embarrassment over in the AL West right now. And the Yankees being a wild card team, the Red Sox being a wild card team, all of these big behemoth powers, and then Major League Baseball is going to turn around and tell me, oh, we need a salary cap. Get out of here with that. Like, I don't want to listen to any of that because I'm sitting here watching the Brewers not make any excuses, to use the words of Pat Murphy. We don't complain or explain.

0: Lane. Like, the Brewers have a $140 plus million payroll, one of their highest they've had in recent years, and they've won 101 games. It's doable. You don't need to spend $400 million now. I know people are shouting back at me saying, well, Dom, we don't have access to the same free agents the Dodgers do. You're absolutely right about that, but it doesn't mean you don't have a bad team. So my point being here, to lead into the grander point here, it's like it's super satisfying to me that, you know, these big market teams, the Cubs, the Dodgers, you know, the here in the National League, right, San Diego is constituted payroll-wise as a big market team. They're all looking up at the Brewers in the standings. If you can do it right, if you can build it, they will come sort of situation. The Brewers have built it, and the reap for their rewards is home field advantage throughout the postseason.
1: Yeah, I mean, that's a load and a half right there. We could both go off on tangents on that one for sure. I just know this. David Stearns left here thinking that it was going to be better in New York because there was money to spend. Craig Counsell left here because he was going to make more money and he was going to be with a club that was ready to spend more money as well. And both of these guys could be on a hot seat in the next year, let's just say in 2027. Very, very, very well could be the case. Meanwhile, the Brewers have just won the Brewer way and continue to do their thing. There could be nothing more satisfying than just to say, careful what you wish for. We'll see where this all goes during the offseason. But this club right here, I'm saying this because I'm not in the front office. We all understand that. But like, I'm sitting here now on these shows with you saying the Brewers don't need any help with anything more than playing this game the way they've been playing it and drafting and scouting and preparing. That's how you win. And the Brewers in Tampa Bay have the two best records in the league. And wouldn't that be something if they squared off in the World Series going in what could be a mess during the offseason?
0: Give me some sort of World Series that, of course, involves the Milwaukee Brewers against a team like Tampa that's never won it before, or a team like Cleveland that's been waiting for what feels like 100 years, right? Sign me up for that right now because that would be super entertaining. And one last thought. I mean, not to bag on the Cardinals while they're down, but you know they've already clinched a losing record this season. It was their 83rd loss of the season tonight. The Brewers are now 9-2 on the season against St. Louis. I think there are a lot of Brewers fans, again, from the early 2000s and the early 2010s, that are kind of like checking over their shoulder, like, is Albert Pujols going to walk through that door all of a sudden? Is Lance Berkman, is Tony La Russa going to, like, oh my God, Chris Carpenter? Like, it feels weird. Like, it feels really weird to be head and shoulders far away better than the Cardinals right now. It just doesn't really compute in my brain of all those years of hearing the Cardinal way. And to see them kick it around a little bit today, they don't really have pitching in the pipeline like they used to. It's uncomfortable, and it's new territory. It's a different feeling than beating the Cubs the way you have the last few years, because you have dominated the Cardinals once again this season.
1: Yeah, it's pretty amazing. And look no further either than the last year or two with the crowd in St. Louis.
0: Yeah.
1: I mean, you could never get a ticket for decades to a game down there, and now, you know, they're giving tickets away, it looks like. It is strange. There's no question about that. There's a presence when you look at their uniform and know what they accomplished for such a long time during these Brewer days in the 2000s and the battles that they had, the battles that, you know, were largely won by the St. Louis Cardinals. And then the Cardinals go on and you know, win World Series. You think the Brewers have a good chance to get to. It is definitely different. But the Brewers need these wins here right now against teams like this to continue rolling where they are. And nothing was better than how the Brewers ended up winning this game today, because it showed the Brewers' strength and it showed the St. Louis Cardinals' weaknesses here right now. And it showed everybody where these two organizations are, and the Brewers are so over the top good, and ain't even funny.
0: It's a very fun brand of baseball to watch right now in Milwaukee. We still got two more regular season games.

0: games, and obviously some postseason games coming up next weekend. Craig Kishon, thanks for breaking it down as always, and we'll talk to you again tomorrow.
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0: 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Let's get to some texts, get to some chats. Hanging out with us here on your home of the Brewers as they win 8-4 over the Cardinals here on 620 WTMJ.
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0: Win 8-4. Fun times at the yard. Easy question here from the 414. Do you think Bryce will get his 20th stolen base to go 2020? I think so. Absolutely. I mean, tomorrow will probably be the day. He might be off on Sunday. Tomorrow will be a good day. Granted, they're facing a lefty tomorrow, so maybe he'll play Sunday and be off tomorrow. I don't know. I think they're going to try to get him to stop hitting doubles. We need you to hit a single, then steal second. Okay? All right, cool. I'd love for him to get to 2020. It would be awesome. I'd also love for him to get to 100 RBIs. That'd be kind of cool, too. We love round numbers in baseball. Super fun in this one. A few observations from what I heard tonight from Lane and Josh on the pitching. What constitutes a save since Trevor was not in the running for a save? And since the crew secured home field advantage already, and so they don't have anything to prove, and already warmed up, why not put Kyle in and see if he's improved enough to make the playoff roster? And then what are your thoughts on a player that's so sick, put him on the IL sometimes with the playoffs? So the reason for Vaughn going on the IL is that he actually got sent home. I remember somebody asked me yesterday about Vaughn not being available, and it come to think of it, like, yeah, I didn't even see him in the dugout. Yeah, because he got sent home. The Brewers sent him out of the clubhouse. They were like, hey, you're sick. Go home. He was in the clubhouse today. He's feeling a lot better, but he lost weight. It was flu-like symptoms. And you can retro-date it, and you still have to spend the minimum 10 days on the IL, but it just creates a roster spot here in these final 3 days of the season. He will be activated for the postseason on Saturday. Do not fret. On the other two fronts, Trevor was already hot. And Murph felt that, I know it's not a save situation in a four-run lead, but Murph tends to do that where he's like, look, if my guy is already hot and it's a four-run game, I don't mind sending him out there. I know he's not going to get a save, but I wasn't going to use any of the guys that pitched in yesterday's game in a back-to-back. There's no reason to. And quite frankly, I wouldn't expect Uribe and McGill in tomorrow's game. They probably want to stay away from back-to-backs right now. So I think that was part of it. And the reason why Kyle didn't get in is because Murph also said, if it got

wider, Kyle was coming in. And if Bryce couldn't get out of the seventh inning, Kyle was coming in. We will see Kyle this weekend. I can promise you that. He either pitches tomorrow or Sunday, maybe both. But we will see Kyle Harrison this weekend for one last audition if he's going to be on this roster. Larry from Bayview, love the atmosphere at the park. Loving how the boys are looking ready for the playoffs. Reggie from Milwaukee, the golden age still keeps on rolling. Glad to be along for the ride. I was originally pretty skeptical that Pat Murphy might win National League Manager of the Year for the third time, but winning a franchise record 101 games is changing my perspective a bit. What do you think? I tell you what, I was having this conversation with an unnamed media member since, you know, Baseball Writers Association of America, they're pretty secretive about their votes. But, you know, we were talking about Manager of the Year, and it's a really hard, you know, award to give out. Is it just saying, oh, hey, we were the most wrong about your team on projections? By the way, I picked the Brewers to win the Central, but Murph likes to remind me that I don't mean anything when it comes to projections. He's talking about the national pundits. He says that with love. It's a joke. But the way that the Brewers, you know, I said in spring training, if you remember, I said this team is better than last year's team, and I think it's going to be even harder for Pat Murphy to win Manager of the Year because it's not going to surprise anybody this year. Right, it's not supposed to surprise anybody. You know, anybody that's paying attention would know that the Brewers are better than they were last year. But yet, like you said, 101 wins is hard to ignore. For me, it's between Craig Stammen and Pat Murphy. To be a rookie manager on that team of egos, to, you know, be in the doldrums, to be 48 hours away from trading Mason Miller, to now in the postseason, is certainly remarkable. I think Stammen deserves some credit. Obviously, Walt Weiss deserves some credit. I think those are your finalists. And I'll say it. I don't care. We don't appreciate Dave Roberts enough. We don't appreciate the big market teams. Oh, well, they're supposed to win. You're not wrong. But they've had a lot go wrong for them this season, and yet they're still there. Right? And I know their floor is higher, and some people are, again, throwing their shoe at the radio right now. Like, Dom, you don't believe that. I'm not saying he's going to win. I'm just saying, like, it's hard to win when expectations are on you to win and to do it every single year. Just saying, moving along. This one also said the same. Dennis, sound like a broken record, but Murph again for Manager of the Year. And then also MLB scheduling. Why are the Cubs playing the Red Sox? You know, that was something I talked about when the schedule came out last year, that the Red Sox barely played any AL East games here in the month of September. And that's a victim of the balanced schedule, right? Major League Baseball said they were listening to fans when the fans were saying, we want to see interleague make sense. Like, I want to have the chance to plan for seeing, you know, let's say I'm an American League team, that I know I'll see Shohei Ohtani every other year, right? That you can market your stars across the country. And I think that makes perfect sense. But now, you know, 4 years into this, you know, you get some silly schedules. You're going to have an interleague game every single day. And interleague is not as big of a deal as it once was now that both, you know, leagues have a designated hitter. I'm still cool with the balanced schedule, as in you play everybody once. But I wonder if we make some modifications to that in the future, where maybe you play a few more games against your division, or you're guaranteed to face your division in the final week of the year. But remember, with every team having, or every division having five teams, there's going to be an odd man out. Like, it's just numbers, math. So that's part of it in that one, too. This one, Kevin here, only cause of concern today was Harrison getting panic warmed up, you know, getting hot, double barrel with McGill. Kind of wanted to see what he can do. Yeah, we'll see that coming. I promise we'll see. This one, Charlie from Mequon made me laugh. Hey, great game by the Brewers, but why does Matt LaFleur still have his job? That's funny. I'm sorry, Matt, if you're listening. I didn't watch the game. I know he had a rough night last night. Cool. This is a baseball show. You know, sir, this is a Wendy's. Anyway. A couple other texts here. Todd from Oconomowoc, another great win. Couldn't help but check my phone every inning waiting for the news of LaFleur. That's pretty funny. Makes me laugh. So if the Padres lose tonight, and they're en route to doing so, it's 11-3 in the eighth inning right now at home, the Brewers will have the best record since the All-Star break. And since August 15th in 37 games, the Brewers are now 26-11 and averaging over 6 runs a game and hitting .283 with a .356 on base. Now you're speaking my language. Good text there from the 7-1
5. This one made me smile too. Chef Ed, appreciate you listenership as always. You're his older

0: sister was placed in hospice today. We're thinking of you today. Huge Brewers fan. Traveled with the team. Saw them play in Chicago, Minnesota, Tampa, Seattle, Dodger Stadium, Fenway, Rogers Center in Canada. Held her hand today. Told her the Brewers were winning the World Series for her. So let's do it, Ed. Wishing the best to your sister. And let's make sure the Brewers can get it done here down the stretch. Fun day at the yard. Fun day for the crew. I think that the Brewers are a force to be reckoned with, man. And let's take a lap on the out-of-town scoreboard coming up next, and then we'll hear from Pat Murphy as well. Give you the standings outlook, because the AL West, God, the AL West. Do we have to give it? Do we? Anyway, we'll break that down coming up in just a moment. Before we do so, I want to give out a player of the game. It's an obvious one. 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
2: Brewers win 8-4 over the Cardinals. I'm Dominic Catronio. This was a good observation over on the YouTube live chat. Biggest difference between this year and previous years is we're not just coasting at the end. They are still winning Brewers style. The last few years, we have definitely cooled off at the end. You know, with today's victory, the Brewers are now 16-6 in the month of September. You know, just last season, they were a game under 500, if I'm not mistaken. Or they were 500. They were 12-12. So, something to keep in mind. The Brewers are also the only team in baseball to have a winning record in every single month of the season. You know, March, April gets combined. They went 16-14 in March, April. May, 19-7. June, 17-10. July, 16-10. Even as bad as it got there around the All-Star break. August, 17-12. September, 15, now 16-6. Again, best record in baseball for a reason. So, what does that all mean? What is going on in the wild card race? Now, in case you missed it, the Cubs and the Red Sox had to play a doubleheader today because there's a nor'easter bearing down on the East Coast. And they squeezed in two games at Fenway today, and the Red Sox won both of those games. Boston is locked into the 5 seed in the American League. They can't get better. They can't get worse. Now, because of this nor'easter, they're all boarding a plane tomorrow and heading down to the Trop to play on Sunday just to make sure they get the game in and wrap up the season because the Rays are finishing the year on the road. So Boston will be the designated home team at the Trop to finish up the season. Then Boston will get back on a plane, go back to New York for a best-of-three series in the wild card over there in the American League side. Chicago is still trying to find out what's going to happen there. So, right now, up to the second. Let's go ahead and give the win to Arizona because they're currently four outs away from winning 11-3. So, San Diego would be 89-71. Chicago would be virtually tied at 88-73. Because of the, you know, already got two games in hand. They've only got one more game remaining. San Diego has two games remaining. So they'll be technically a game back. But keep in mind, Chicago has the tiebreaker on San Diego. If it were to end tomorrow, San Diego would be hosting Chicago. But all Chicago has to do is tie, and then they are hosting that series. But Philadelphia, who also lost today, they're also dealing with the weather. It doesn't seem like it'll be as severe in Philly. But they are the last team in right now. They're only going to have a one-game lead on the Arizona Diamondbacks with two games to play. Arizona has won six in a row. All Arizona has to do is tie Philly, and they're in the postseason. They were tied head-to-head 3-3, but Arizona has a better divisional record than the Phillies do. And in the event, in case you were wondering this, in the event all three, you know, Arizona can't get to 89 wins, obviously. But let's say, you know, since Arizona's finishing here with San Diego, it would be if Chicago and Arizona finish both with 88 wins, it would be San Diego hosting Chicago, Arizona going to Atlanta. Pretty crazy. And the Brewers, again, the Brewers get the top two teams of the wild card. So either San Diego or Chicago would be coming here next Saturday. LA would be getting the Atlanta

0: and currently Philly matchup, but that's certainly something tasty. Now, on the American League side, oh boy, the AL West. That's the last thing to decide. As, you know, granted, Cleveland and Chicago, they were both victorious today, so still have not decided the AL Central. If Cleveland wins the next two and Chicago loses the next two, the magic number is one, right, for Chicago. Chicago just needs to tie with Cleveland for the AL Central, but they're both safely in the postseason. The East is all decided. Tampa wins the East. The Yankees are the one wild card, and Boston's the number two wild card. Then there's the West. Right now, the Astros are getting a little rally going. They're trailing 6-3 in the top of the eighth inning. As they started today, you know, tied with the Rangers as a division winner, or a division leader, I should say, under 500. It has never happened. It has never happened in the history of Major League Baseball that a team under 500 makes it to the postseason. I would hate it. I would hate it, but it might happen this year. Texas already lost today, and if Houston loses today as well, oh dear. Keep in mind, Houston has the tiebreaker on Texas, so if they end up tied, Houston is the one moving on. Houston is finishing in Sacramento against the A's. The Rangers are finishing in Minnesota against the Twins. Ugh. That is a lot to keep track of, but we will keep it straight for you here on WTMJ. Let's get ready to hear from the skipper. Win or lose, Pat Murphy always gives it to you straight. 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Veteran-owned and Wisconsin-built, where a handshake still matters. The Pat Murphy post-game press conference is presented by Old Fashioned Roofing.
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1: Let's go ahead and hear from the manager,
2: Pat Murphy, after today's victory over the Cardinals.
3: Yeah, I mean, he threw the ball great. He's been throwing the ball great with great confidence. You got to give William great credit there. William called a great game for him. He was totally engaged. Yeah, and I think, you know, it's helped gas a bunch confidence-wise. I mean, he's got tremendous confidence, and he'll definitely, you know, be somebody that pitches for us.
4: Ortiz, was that something that seemed he was something in the second, third inning? He got just hurt a little bit.
3: He hurt himself the other night. Where were we last? Philadelphia. He was. He hurt himself yesterday, banging against the plexiglass there on the ball that he went a long way for at third. And it's really sore today. But Cooper Pratt was sick before the game, so that's why we put Hamilton at short, just because Joey's knee couldn't move very much and Cooper out. You know, we're a little thin there. So Vaughn being on the IL, it's another choice. So
4: how much of a concern is that moving forward with Ortiz? Is that a lingering there?
3: It's a bruise. They had the x-rays and stuff. It's a bruise, so they've ruled out anything else, but he's just really sore.
4: Right now, coming into this weekend, you are seeing less strikeouts, only five tonight. How do you like the at-bats tonight?
3: Yeah, there were some good at-bats. I mean, we did some good things. I mean, William swung the bat great and didn't have much to show for it. Terang was fabulous. Mitchell had, you know, three great at-bats. Bowers came up big, a team at-bat at the end, and a big base hit up the middle. Yelly had three good at-bats. Ortiz had three good at-bats. That's what it's about, you know. Churio, what can you say? He's like our sixth man. Bring him off the bench from now on, I told him. Hamilton had three great at-bats. So when your lineup's having quality at-bats, good things are going to happen.
5: Season, William had that stretch where he was not having a lot of success on challenge attempts behind the plate, but he's kind of turned it.
3: Yeah, he's been really good.
5: Anything that you've seen that's led to that?
3: I mean, think about that. Think about the difference between, you know, 2-1 and 1-2. You know, think about that in a baseball game over time and how many times he's gotten us a pitch because he's done that. So he's, I mean, he's been spectacular at that, you know, the ABS from behind the dish. And we're even getting better. Everybody's getting better at it, you know. First time go around, but what a difference it makes.
5: Bert, what did you think of the slide in the first base?
3: Yeah, it was entertaining. I think it was a statement to me. Like,
5: well, that's what I was wondering. Like,
3: yeah, that's the way we communicate. That's the way we communicate. It's beautiful.
1: Isn't that great? In case you missed it from last night, Contreras was benched for not running out of ball earlier in the game. There was no ill will. William totally understood. Talked to a few folks with the Brewers today, and it felt like he took the message well. And then he runs hard on the first inning ground out, and he slides in the first. Maybe not sliding. Let's not jam anything. But then he goes, you know, 6-for-7 in challenges tonight or whatever it was. And then he nearly hits a home run. He had a great day at the plate. So, hey, man, good response. Everything about it was healthy. I love it. Say, all right, you want me to hustle? I'll show you what I can do when I hustle. And, hey, he had a great game. So kudos to William. Kudos to everybody handling that as they should have. So let's relive it. Brewers win 8-4. Highlights.
6: Ready for this?
7: Out of here!
6: This?
7: Brought it back! Ho-ho-ho!
6: And this?
7: It is gone!
6: Time for tonight's highlights.
1: No one's better than $100. $101. Brewers trying to add on to their century mark win total as the final three games of the season commence. Robert Gasser on the mound for the Crew. Michael McGreevy for the St. Louis Cardinals. And the Brewers didn't waste any time. Two batters in the bottom of the first.
8: 3-1. And Terang drills one into left center field. That's headed for the gap. And it's going to get down. And two hop the wall. On the move is Mitchell. He's being waved around third. Here is the play at the plate. It's cut off. Bryce Terang drives in Garrett Mitchell with an RBI double, and the Brewers lead it 1-0.
1: Meanwhile, on the other side, Robert Gasser was rolling the first time through the order.

0: Already racking up strikeouts aplenty.
1: Got him looking. Fastball right over the heart of the plate, and Victor Scott could not pull the trigger. What an opening three innings for Robert Gasser. How about nine up, nine down, and he had six strikeouts, two of them in each inning pitched. Ortho ASAP all. Wow, has he been sharp. We go to the bottom of the third, 1-0 Milwaukee on the Brewers Radio Network.
0: So Gasser keeps on rolling. However, he would finally have a blemish, a solo homer from Ivan Herrera in the fourth inning, tied the game at one, but the Brewers responded in the bottom half of that inning with an RBI fielder's choice from Luis Lara. In the fifth inning, they got right back on the horse with a leadoff two-strike double by Bryce Terang to right. He tagged up, got to third on a flyout by William Contreras. The infield in, it creates some space for Jake.
2: And a ground ball back up the middle into center field for a base hit. Terang streaks home. It's an RBI single for Bowers in a 3-1 Milwaukee lead.
0: Later in the frame, Jackson Churio would come off the bench after they had chased McGreevy. He would draw a bases-loaded walk at the time. That would make it 4-1 Brewers. Gasser finished his day in style. He got another strikeout, a career-high ninth strikeout to finish his day in the sixth against Herrera. And then the Cardinals staged a little comeback off Bryce Wilson. Gave up two homers in the span of three batters. All of a sudden, this 4-1 game became 4-4. But the Brewers got back to work in the eighth inning. A leadoff single on a great at-bat by Churio, seven pitches long. Then a hit-by-pitch to David Hamilton. A sack bunt for Garrett Mitchell was thrown away. It loaded the bases, and Bryce Terang gave the Brewers the lead for good.
2: The 1-1 pitch. And Bryce, a ground ball left side. That's going to find its way into left field. Churio's in. Streaking around third is Hamilton. He will score. The Brewers break the tie. It is 6-4 Milwaukee here in the eighth.
0: They would add two more, an RBI single from Contreras and a sack fly from Bowers. That made it 8-4. Trevor McGill came in, a little bit of overkill, but it doesn't matter. Had the full lights in the strobe and everything. Everybody likes to have that. And McGill locked things down for number 101.
2: Ain't it fun? Win number 101. 8-4, your final. The Brewers, with the best record in baseball, keeping the pedal to the metal all the way to the finish line here in 2026. We're back to tell you all about it after this.
0: Yeah, how about it? Brewers keep on rolling. They've already clinched the best record in baseball. It does not matter who they face. They will have home field advantage. A lot of fun here to be a Brewers fan right now. Final line scores in this one for the Brewers. They manage 8 runs on 12 hits, no errors. They still left 10 runners on. For the Cardinals, 4 runs on 6 hits, 2 errors, both by pitchers. They left only 3 runners on base. In fact, tonight, the Cardinals did not have a single at-bat with a runner in scoring position. Isn't that remarkable? The winner is Abner Uribe. He came in with the game tied. The loser is Gastelum. He is 5-4. No save. 2 hours and 54 minutes in front of the second largest crowd of the season. 42,793. We'll wrap things up and preview tomorrow's matchup after this on your home of the Brewers, 620 WTMJ.
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4: Last couple minutes of the program. How do we feel about the nickname Bobby Petrol, by the way? Do we like it? I like Bobby Gas. Bob? I don't know. I'll have to ask him about that tomorrow. How do we feel about the goatee, too? I'll ask him about that, too. I've got a social media media video coming out tomorrow. Games of the year. What was everyone's favorite? There was a couple popular picks, and I'll let the social media video explain it for himself. Tell your friends, Brewers All Access, wherever you get your podcasts. It's the easiest way to digest these shows heading into October. Once we know the opponent, we will have a preview show dropping a week from today on the morning of the 2nd, and then all the post-game shows will upload here as well in the feed. And I'll have one more show leading up as well, somewhere in the 28th to the 1st range. Less about the wild card and more about the season that was for the Brewers. Maybe an interview or two. We shall see as the workouts will commence here at the ballpark. A quick bit of scoreboard watching once again. It got crazy in Sacramento, as it usually does. The Astros have now scored 4 against the A's bullpen, and it's a pillow fight out there. It is 6-5 A's. Bottom of the 8th inning right now in Sacramento. And again, the Rangers have already lost tonight. So what that means is with a win, if the Astros come back and win, they would be up a game with 2 to go. The magic number would go to 1 because they can finish tied. The Diamondbacks are 3 outs away from finishing up against the Padres. Brandon Pfaadt worked into the 8th inning of that one. Pretty impressive stuff. 7 2/3 for him. Zach Gallen has the bottom of the 9th inning and a 7-run lead. How times have changed for Gallen and the Arizona Diamondbacks. You know, this is a safe space, so I can tell this story, actually, since he's about to be a free agent. You know, he told me, and I've known Zach for a long time, that he got prank called during the trade deadline last year, that he was getting traded to the Milwaukee Brewers. Isn't that wild that prank calls and prank texts are still a thing? Doesn't know who did it, doesn't know how it happened. He's represented by Scott Boras, and that he got a faked text message from somebody claiming to be Matt Arnold in a missed phone call. And he told me the story that he was out to dinner with his then fiance, now wife, and you know, they had a list of teams that, you know, they thought that he was going to get traded to, as the Diamondbacks were openly shopping Gallen because he was supposed to be a free agent. And, you know, the Brewers were on his list. Like, yeah, I'd totally go to Milwaukee. They do things right, and they could really help me pitch well. And unfortunately, he's been injured this season. He's been ineffective. He came back on a modified qualifying offer type deal for Zach, and now he's going to be a free agent again heading into next year. So I thought that was a wild story that Zach told me last year. Now he's pitching the 9th inning, so I hope he figures it out. Hey, maybe he

a Brewers reclamation project next year. You never know. It could work out. Tomorrow, 6:10 first pitch. We're on the air at 5 o'clock for Brewers warm-up. As tomorrow, it'll be Dustin May back on the mound for the Crew. They'll probably let him go a little bit, see what he can do. Quinn Matthews, the left-hander on the other side for the Cardinals. Again, 5:10 airtime, 6:10 first pitch. And then on Sunday, it's an hour later, it is a 2:10 first pitch because everybody plays at the same time on the last day of the regular season. Pretty darn cool. That is going to do it for us here on Brewers Extra Innings. Our thanks to our producer, Andrew Zimbel. I'm Dom Catronio. We will talk to you tomorrow. Until then.

0: pretty darn cool. That is going to do it for us here on Brewers Extra Innings. Our thanks to our producer, Andrew Zimbel. I'm Dom Cotroneo. We will talk to you tomorrow. Until then, keep on swinging.
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10: Hello, everyone. I'm Carl Amari, and this is Hollywood 360, the radio show that presents all things entertainment, including trivia contests and games, movie reviews, celebrity interviews, showbiz news, and classic radio shows. My co-host is the vivacious Lisa Wolf. In this hour, Frank Lovejoy stars as Chicago newspaper reporter Randy Stone on Night Beat from 1950. But first, it's Real or Ridiculous. Lisa will provide information on classic commercials. I must decide if they are real or ridiculous while you play along at home. Right, Lisa?
11: That's right. And we have some commercial clips as well, just to relive the memories of the commercials that we always... still remember in our minds today, which is what is remarkable.
10: Is there a Hey Mikey?
11: There's no Hey Mikey today.
10: Oh, Mikey. There's no Mikey.
11: There's no Mikey. But we'll have some other good ones.
10: All right.
11: All right. The Pillsbury Doughboy's official name is Puffy Fresh.
10: Puffy Fresh? Absolutely incorrect.
11: Was that a ridiculous?
10: Ridiculous.
11: What do you think it is? What is the mascot's name?
10: I don't think it has one.
11: All right. It has one. But let's hear the commercial.
10: All right.
12: Who are you?
13: I'm Poppin' Fresh, the Pillsbury Doughboy.
10: Poppin' Fresh.
13: May I have this dance?
10: That's Paul Frees.
13: Smells so nice when you bake in the oven. You bake something warm and fresh in the oven. Nothing says lovin' like something from the oven. And Pillsbury says it best.
11: So the mascot was introduced in 1965.
10: Poppin' Fresh?
11: Officially named Poppin' Fresh. You know, like the bakery, right? Poppin'
10: yeah.
11: Fresh.
10: But that
11: pies?
10: Was Paul Frees. He's on a million of these radio shows, and for a while he was Poppin' Fresh.
11: That's right.
10: Pillsbury Doughboy.
11: That is right. All right.
10: More, I got that right.
11: You did. More than one actor portrayed the Marlboro Man in television commercials.
10: More than one actor? Okay, I'll say real.
11: That is real. So the iconic cowboy was played by numerous actors.
10: I played him in 1978.
11: Including Carl Amari.
10: Yeah.
11: And Daryl Winfield, who appeared in the campaign for more than 20 years.
10: He was a pain in the neck, that Daryl.
8: Out here, you don't see many fences. The land stretches out forever. Marlboro Country.
10: Yeah,
11: I mean, these are ranchers all the way.
10: Marlboro Country.
11: They're masculine men.
14: He sounds like the guy who plays in Gunsmoke, maybe?
10: Yeah, William Conrad.
11: Deep voices, for sure.
10: Yeah.
11: The famous Alka-Seltzer slogan, pop, plop, fizz, fizz.
10: Fizz. Oh, what a relief it is.
11: Encouraged customers to use two tablets instead of one.
10: Yeah, I agree.
11: That is real. Let's listen.
8: Well, you really did it to yourself this time.
10: You did it this time.
15: Plop, plop,

0: those lovely bubbles bursting into action, instantly
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0: your upset stomach, giving relief to your aching head. 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
2: So the campaign was designed to promote using two tablets, which helped boost sales and made the jingle unforgettable. You know, it's kind of like the shampoo bottles that says wash, rinse, and then repeat.
3: Mm-hmm.
2: They want you to do it twice, use twice as much product.
3: Mike, can you hand me the Alka-Seltzer over there? Because I have to do this show for the next 5 minutes.

0: hours.
1: Yeah, here you go.
0: I need to pop, pop, fizz,
2: it's
0: fizz.
2: It's plop, plop.
0: Oh, what a relief it is to work with Lisa Wolf.
2: You forgot the L, mister.
0: Whatever.
2: All right, whatever.
0: Whatever.
2: Whatever. Mr. Whipple from the Charmin commercials appeared in more television commercials than any other actor.
0: No.
2: Let's listen to the clip.
0: No.
3: You'll never catch me squeezing Charmin.
4: Mrs. Mooney, Charmin bathroom tissue so squeezably soft.
5: It's irresistible.
4: I don't believe it. Squeeze for yourself.
2: Remember those ladies?
0: Yes.
2: Her name is Mrs. Mooney.
5: It's irresistible.
0: And then he'd be like in the corner squeezing some toilet paper.
6: Squeeze the Charmin.
0: You know?
6: There's a Charmin squeezer inside all of us, isn't there, Mrs. Mooney?
5: There certainly is, Mr. Whipple.
2: So that was Dick Wilson, and he appeared as Mr. Whipple in more than 500 Charmin commercials, a longstanding advertising record.
0: So it's a record, so I don't get that right.
2: You don't.
0: Okay, wow. You know how much money, let me just tell you this. You know how much money that guy probably made?
2: I can't even,
0: over
2: right?
0: the years? How many? 5,000?
2: Over 500. We don't really know exactly.
0: That's crazy.
2: It is. It's ridiculous.
0: Yeah.
2: The Time to Make the Donuts, Dunkin' Donuts commercials, featured a real baker, not an actor.
0: No, ridiculous.
7: Your husband seems rather weary.
8: He has a very taxing occupation. He's on call day and night. He hardly gets any sleep.
0: That's the woman from Our Miss Brooks.
8: And his work demands absolute.
0: She played Mrs. Davis.
8: But is he a brain surgeon?
0: You know, a lot
8: exactly.
0: of these.
8: Listen. Time to make the donuts.
2: Dunkin' Donuts. The guy's snoring in the background.
0: Time
2: so good. Ridiculous is correct. His name is Michael Vale, and he was a pro actor.
0: Yeah, that was Mrs. Davis there.
2: The woman.
0: Trying to think who played that role, but that, you know, a lot of these radio actors went into commercials in
2: that
0: the 50s
2: sense.
0: And 60s. Yeah.
2: Yeah.
0: Okay.
2: All right. The Energizer Bunny was created as a parody of another battery company's commercial campaign.
0: Real.
2: Let's listen.
9: For years, you've seen some commercials where one battery company's toys outlast the other toys. So you may have assumed their battery outlasts even Energizer batteries.
0: But they don't.
9: Fact is, Energizer was never invited to their playoffs. And today's Energizer won't be invited either.
2: They didn't invite
9: Why?
2: Energizer
9: because
2: to their
9: no
2: party.
9: Battery lasts longer than Energizer.
2: It's a great commercial, and
9: so
2: that
9: now
2: is
9: you
2: real.
9: Know.
0: So now you know.
2: So the bunny debuted as a parody of Duracell's Pink Bunny commercials before becoming Energizer's signature mascot.
0: Wow.
2: Because they weren't invited
0: to
2: the party.
0: Got that right.
2: Yeah, and here's the last one.
0: Mm-hmm.
2: The Taco Bell Chihuahua's famous catchphrase was, Viva Taco Bell.
0: Viva Taco Bell?
2: Do you remember the little Chihuahua from Taco Bell?
0: All right, I'll say real.
2: Let's listen.
10: Yo quiero Taco Bell.
2: It's Yokiro, not Viva.
0: Oh.
2: Do you know what Yokiro means?
0: I have no idea.
2: It means I want. So I want Taco Bell. What I said was Viva, which is life.
0: I want Taco Bell, but I don't want to eat their lettuce.
2: Oh, no. Yeah, that didn't work. Okay.
0: Don't you get it?
2: I do. It just didn't work.
0: Okay. God, Lisa, you know what? You're hard to work with.
2: I don't hear anybody
0: You're
2: laughing.
0: Hard to work with.
2: I don't hear anybody laughing. I don't even hear you laughing.
0: You're mean. You're so mean.
2: Well, I've got to, you know, keep up with you, Carl.
0: She beats on me and beats on me. All right. Speaking of beat, we're going to listen to Night Beat coming up starring Frank Lovejoy. Stick around.
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3: All right, so it's $1.50.
4: And just your math skills were just slightly off.
3: She should have seen the look on her face. She was like,
4: that just didn't add
3: you're
4: up.
3: You're not being, you know.
4: It just wasn't adding up.
5: You don't know what you're talking
4: about,
5: Carl.
4: You're just always
3: Carl,
4: a number off.
3: You don't know what you're talking about.
4: You're just a number off. It's like being a letter off.
3: Well, guess
4: off.
3: What?
4: It's the same
3: I've
4: thing.
3: Been the co-host of this show for 17-plus years.
4: That's right, you
3: have. Haven't gotten fired yet.
4: That's true, because you're not going to fire yourself
3: That's
4: now, are
3: true.
4: You?
3: No, I'm not.
4: All right, then.
3: All right, so anyway, if you want to get the full show sent to you with a Radio Rarities podcast added to it, just go to our website, Hollywood360Radio.com, Hollywood360Radio.com, at the very top of the website, are two ways you can sign up. 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All right, are you ready for Night Beat? This was a newspaper drama, came to NBC Radio in 1950, and it starred the one and only Frank Lovejoy. He played Randy Stone, reporter of the Chicago Star. Now, this show was set in Chicago, the Windy City, but it was broadcast out of Los Angeles, and he would roam the Windy City on his night beat in search of human interest stories. And Stone was a passionate, crusading reporter who tried to set things right in the murky late night. This was a great series, Lisa. I know you like this show, too. We're going to listen to a program called The Girl in the Park. It's from April 23rd, 1950. Here's part one of Night Beat.
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0: Hi, this is Randy Stone. I cover the night beat for the Chicago Star. Stories start in many different ways. This one started, strangely enough, with the flame of a match and ended in an agonizing fear of death.
1: Night Beat, starring Frank Lovejoy as Randy Stone.
0: The night is a thief, some poet once wrote, that steals the colors from the day. That's kind of pretty if you like words, but for my dough, it's not exactly true. 'Cause there are colors at night, the burning red.

0: of passion, the angry green of jealousy, and the ugly, terrifying black of fear. This was one of those nights when pickings were slim. I'd covered the town from Henrici's bar on the Mart out to Heiler's on the North Shore and back downtown again with nothing to show for it. I was taking a shortcut through Lincoln Park to pick up my car. At that time of the night, the park was pretty deserted, except for this girl walking up ahead of me. Not a bad silhouette, I might add, against the distant light. We were about halfway through the park when she suddenly stopped and threw herself onto a bench at the side of the path. There was something almost desperate about the way she did it, and I ran up to her. Excuse me, anything wrong?
1: Please, I'm all right.
0: I thought maybe you were sick or something.
1: I tell you, I'm all right. Now, please let me alone.
0: Oh, look, lady, it's not what you think. Well, this park at this time of night is no place for a girl to sit around by herself.
1: I don't need any help. Just go away.
0: Oh, sure. I'll get lost. I can see that you're all right. Only you don't mind if I just sit here and smoke a cigarette before I go?
1: It's a public park. I don't care what you do.
0: Thank you. You care for a cigarette?
1: No.
0: Of course, in order to really enjoy a smoke, you've got to have a match first. I said in order to enjoy a smoke.
1: I heard you here.
0: Oh, thank you. There you are.
1: Keep them.
0: Oh, you better hang on to these.
1: I won't need them.
0: You might need them later tonight.
1: After tonight, I won't need anything.
0: Oh, now, come on. Wait a minute. That's no way to talk. The only time you're not going to need anything, sister, is after you're dead.
1: Why did you say that?
0: What?
1: About being dead.
0: Well, no reason. Why?
1: Because after tonight, I will be.
0: The girl jumped up and started running. Here was a kid that was afraid. Afraid of death or afraid of life. But then, isn't everybody? I turned the matchbook over and looked at the ad on the cover. Penguin Club. It's a little all-night jump and jive place over on Clark Street, and that's one I've been missing lately. On a hunch, I ambled up North Avenue in that general direction. I turned up Clark a ways, and there it was. It's good to get inside out of that wind.
2: Jack, your hat and coat, mister?
0: No, thanks. I'm just looking around.
2: Can I get you a table? It's almost the end of the floor show.
0: Anywhere in the back will be all right.
2: Okay.
0: The hat check girl, hostess, or whatever she was, walked me through the bar to the edge of the main room. And then I stopped and really did a take. Out in the middle of the dance floor, under a little baby spot, singing in front of a five-piece band, was Little Miss Desperate from the park.
2: Nice voice, don't you think?
0: Yeah, who is she?
2: Oh, that's Franny, Fran Fowler. Haven't you been in here before?
0: Not for quite a few months.
2: Of course, she hasn't got much experience yet.
0: Oh, from out of town, huh?
2: Uh-huh. Someplace over in Wisconsin. Not bad looking, huh?
0: Yeah. Scheme on, scheme. And what's wrong with her?
2: No, I don't know.
3: I can't.
0: Well, how do you like that?
2: Gosh, that's funny.
4: Big hair. Nothing like a real sad song to wind up a real sad act. Especially for a real sad tomato type tomato. No. It's all in fun, so let's dance now. Come on, you lucky guys and gals. Get out here. Move around.
5: Hiya, Peggy. You got yourself a live one, huh?
2: Hello, Tommy. This is Tommy Mason. Ain't he the one?
0: Yeah, he's quite the one, all right.
2: Gee, Tommy, you sure covered up for Franny, all right?
5: Never let down. Keep him going all the time. That show business. You know how it is, mister.
0: Yes, I've heard. The show must go on. It's a new thing.
5: Hey, no sense of humor. What's the matter, mister? You dead?
2: Honest, mister, he's this way all the time. What a joke.
0: Oh, he's hilarious. Now, look, about that girl.
5: Franny?
0: Yeah, Franny. What seems to be the trouble?
5: Well, that's hard to say, pal. Maybe she just found out she ain't no Dinah Shore. And she sure ain't. You got it? Sure.
2: Tommy, you kill me.
0: Seriously, fella. Why would a girl break up that way in the middle of her number and start to cry?
6: Could be she got a cinder in her eye. But just to make sure, I'll go ask her.
2: See you later, Tommy.
5: Yeah, Peg.
2: Come on, fella. How's about buying a girl a drink, huh?
0: Oh, sure, in a minute. About this Franny.
2: Look, do we have to talk about her? I thought you came in here for some fun.
0: Well, maybe I get my fun wondering about people. What time's an explore show?
2: Next one's at 2, then 4.
0: Oh, they're not kidding about this all-night business.
2: And still another one at daylight.
0: She's singing all of them?
2: How should I know? She missed most of the 12 o'clock show. She just got here for that last number.
0: Any idea where she lives?
2: A rooming house around on Erie Street.
0: Mm-hmm. You know the number?
2: 391.

0: You know, you ask an awful lot of questions.
1: That's my business. I'm a reporter, Randy Stone.
0: I might have known it. Look, you're not going to bother her tonight, are you? Of all nights?
1: Tonight?
0: This is the night that Charlie Dane is being executed down at Joliet.
1: Well, what's that got to do with her?
0: Well, how would you feel? Look, Mr. Stone, she's human. This is the night her boyfriend's going to die.
1: I went up to the front of the bar to a phone booth and called the paper. There was something about this in the back of my mind somewhere. Something I ought to remember, but I couldn't. I had the girl on the board put me through to Gabby in the library.
2: Library.
1: Oh, hello, Gabby. This is Randy.
2: Yeah, Randy.
1: What do you got on the Charlie Dana case?
2: It's still a little early, Randy. Execution isn't set till 1:30.
1: No, no, no. I mean old stuff.
2: Oh, I got the file right here, Randy. Dug it out earlier for background.
1: Anything on a girl named Fran Fowler?
2: Let's see. Charlie Dana, small-time gambler, killed a guy named Donnelly.
1: Oh, yeah, yeah, I remember. It was a gambling beef.
2: Execution originally set for November, but he got a couple of months' stay. Oh, here she is. Fran Fowler, singer in a nightclub. She was supposed to be his alibi, but the DA blew her up on the witness stand. She admitted she wasn't positive about when she'd been out with the guy.
1: Oh, yeah, yeah, that was it. I knew it was something. Anything more?
2: Details, Randy, details.
1: Okay, Gabby, thanks. I'll catch up with you. Mason, excuse me. You waiting to use the phone?
3: No, I was waiting to talk to you.
1: Well, certainly, but this time no jokes, if you don't mind. I'm expecting a headache.
3: You're not funny, Stone. Who are you talking to?
1: Isn't that kind of my business?
3: Peggy says you're a reporter.
1: Of a sort.
3: You were asking about Fran, where she lived.
1: That's right.
3: You gotta let her alone, see? You printed enough about her.
1: Just a minute, Mason. Those are my lapels you're hanging on to.
3: Peggy shouldn't have given you Fran's address. I don't want you bothering her.
1: I said let go of my lapels, funny man, or something's liable to explode in your face. Now stay out of my way or I'll ruffle that shiny
3: hair.
1: Where
3: are you going?
1: See about a cinder in a lady's eye.
3: You're not going to see her. I won't let you. Can't you see this whole thing's driving her crazy?
1: Tommy, believe me, I'm not interested in harming her or anyone. I'm just a guy trying to do a job. Now, if you'll step out of my way, please.
3: You're not going there. I won't let you. I won't let you.
1: I'm sorry, but you asked for it. My, that's a real nervous fella. Now that he'd made such an issue out of it, going around to see Fran Fowler was a definite must on my schedule. I picked up my car and drove over to Erie Street. 391 wasn't much different from any of the rest of the rooming houses on the block. I got the number of a room from the mailbox, and I started down the dingy corridor to room 8. I knocked on the door, but there was no answer. I knocked again, and then I smelled gas.
4: Hey, anyone in there? Miss Fowler! Fran!
1: I put my shoulder to the door and the flimsy lock snapped open. I rushed into the gas-filled room, holding my breath until I could smash open the window and let in some air. And then I saw Fran Fowler, the girl from the park, lying across the bed. On the table beside her, one of those little two-burner gas stoves with both jets wide open. I turned them off and started shaking the girl. Miss Fowler, Franny, come on, get up. You gotta get out of here.
5: Let me alone.
1: Am I gonna have to carry him?
5: Put me down.
1: You little fool, this room was filled with gas.
5: My purse.
1: Where?
5: On the table.
1: Oh. Okay, I got it. Fine thing with a gun in it.
5: Give me that.
1: Outside, baby, outside.
6: That's the first portion of Night Beat with a girl in the park starring Frank Lovejoy. And you know who else is in this show, too, who plays the girl in the park? Joan Banks, who was his real-life wife. They worked together a lot on Night Beat and other radio shows, too. We'll get back to Night Beat after this.
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3: 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That's the problem. And it's dangerous because you don't feel it. There are no signals and no warning. And high blood pressure is damage happening quietly every single day. Over time, that could increase your risk of heart disease or stroke or even cognitive decline. And the thing is that most people assume their blood pressure is fine, but they're probably wrong. So what do?
4: You go to 120life.com.
3: That's exactly right. 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Do the experiment and measure your blood pressure before and after and see if it has been reduced. Because in many cases, it absolutely will. If your numbers don't improve, you get a full refund.
4: Yeah, that's what I love about this company. They're great. They put their money where their mouth is. Yep. If you don't lower your blood pressure using 120 Life, you get your money back. And if you use my name, Carl, as your promo code at the website, you will receive 20% off. So that's really nice, too. And then when you get your order confirmation number, send that to me, Carl, at classicradioclub.com. I'll send you 100 half-hour classic radio shows on links that never expire. I mean, 120 Life, I've been using it now for maybe 3 months,
3: mm-hmm.
4: probably 3 months, and it has lowered my blood pressure. It tastes delicious. I drink a glass of it every day during my workout, and we actually have listeners that have been emailing me and saying, hey, Carl, this product is great. Thank you for introducing me to it. And it's been lowering people's blood pressure. It could lower yours too. All right, Lisa, we're listening to Night Beat, The Girl in the Park, starring Frank Lovejoy and Joan Banks. Let's go back to April 23rd, 1950 for the conclusion to Night Beat.
5: It was 6 seconds flat when we hit the sidewalk in the fresh air. I put Fran in the front seat of my car and then ran around and climbed in behind the wheel. I headed out to Sheridan Road along the lake. The cool, clean air felt good in my lungs, and I could see Fran drinking it in, realizing now how close she'd been. I didn't make her talk until we were a long way out of town. Then I pulled over to the beach side of the road and killed my motor. We seem to keep bumping into each other in the strangest places tonight.
6: I guess I should say thanks.
5: No, not at all. I'm the one who should say thanks. Still haven't returned your matches.
6: Please don't make fun of me.
5: No, I'm not. See, I know now who you are.
6: Charlie Dana's girl. Why don't you say it?
5: In my book, you're just a kid that I met in the park.
6: What time is it?
5: 1:45.
6: Then
5: yes, it's probably all over by now. Like me to turn on the radio and
6: find out? No, I don't want to hear about it.
5: You must love him an awful lot.
6: Love him? I despise him.
5: But still, you were willing to alibi for him on a murder charge.
6: Oh, I wasn't. I told him I wasn't sure of the time I was out with him, but he made me say it was the exact hour when the man had been killed.
5: Didn't you realize you might have been perjuring yourself?
6: Well, I didn't lie. I just didn't remember. It might have been like he said. When you're not sure, what else can you do?
5: Yeah. How'd you happen to get mixed up with him?
6: Well, I didn't know anybody when I first came here. I was lonesome.
5: And he was nice to you.
6: Well, he was. A lot more decent than most of the men who want to take you out when you're working in a club.
5: And why do you hate him now?
6: I didn't know what he did. A lot of people gamble. I didn't think too much about it. Then we got to going out evenings between shows at the club and on my nights off.
5: And the killing happened when you and he were supposed to have been out someplace together?
6: Well, that's what he said. He wasn't arrested until a few weeks after the trouble. I couldn't remember if I had been with him during that particular time or not.
5: Well, it's all over now. You did what you had to. That's about all any of us can do. But you got to forget about it. You got to put it out of your mind. There's nothing more to worry about.
6: But that's just it. Oh, you don't understand. There is.
5: What are you talking about?
6: He promised.

0: He promised, and I know he'll keep his promise.
1: Promised what?
0: I went to see him in prison.
1: In the death house?
0: Well, I had to. I wanted him to understand, but he said I tricked him.
1: What, by telling the truth on the witness stand?
0: He said I double-crossed him. But that now he didn't care.
1: Well, why would he say that?
0: He said he didn't care because the night he died, I would die. And I'm afraid.

0: NBC is bringing you an encore performance of Night Beat, starring Frank Lovejoy as Randy Stone.
1: This was real. This was no act. The sound she made would tear you to pieces, like some pitifully frightened animal who'd lost everything in the world. I let her cry it out. After all those months of strain, she'd have to get it out of her system.
2: He said the night he died, I would die.
1: Well, sure, sure. So you were scared. Who wouldn't be? But don't you see, it's just a cruel boast made by a cheap hoodlum who was trying to hurt you to make you feel responsible for his own plight.
2: But he meant it. I know he did.
1: Well, maybe he did at the time, but you've got nothing to worry about now. You had nothing to do with it. He paid for his crime, and now he's dead. And you're still alive.
2: He'll keep his promise.
1: How can he? He's dead.
2: I know you think I'm crazy,
1: but... No. But has anyone really tried to harm you?
2: But this wasn't the night he was supposed to...
1: I know that. The execution was originally set for November.
2: Yes. It was that night in November. I hadn't been afraid before. I thought it was like you said, because he was bitter. But naturally, all that day I was upset. I told them at the club I couldn't work, and late in the afternoon I got a note from Peggy saying, why didn't I go out to her cabin at the dunes for a couple of days? Nobody would bother me, reporters. I could get a good rest. So I drove out there that evening. It was quiet. Nothing around, just... empty sand dunes and her cabin all alone on the edge of the lake. I called Peggy at the club to let her know I got in all right.
3: Hello, Fran. Where are you calling from?
2: Why, from your place.
3: My apartment?
2: No, your cabin.
3: At the dunes?
2: Oh, it was swell of you, Peggy, to let me come out here.
3: Well, of course, Franny, you're welcome to use the place, but I don't quite know what you mean.
2: Well, your note this afternoon telling me to come out.
3: I didn't write you any note.
2: Oh, come on, Peggy, you did. You even told me where the key would be, under the flower pot.
3: But, kid, that's where we always keep it. Everybody knows that.
2: Peggy.
3: Now, don't worry about it, kid. One of the girls probably sent you the note and just hasn't had a chance to tell me about it yet. I should have thought of it myself.
2: No, wait a minute, Peggy. I'm scared.
3: Well, what in the world of?
2: Well, you remember what I told you about what Charlie said the last time I saw him?
3: Prison?
2: It was about tonight that he said, when he died...
3: Now, cut it out, Franny. Cut it out before you drive yourself back.
2: Peggy, I'm all alone and I'm scared. I don't know what to do.
3: Fran, you gotta hang up right away. You shouldn't be out there all alone tonight. Now get in your car and come back to town as fast as you can, huh? I'll wait for you here.
2: All right, Peggy. All right. I hung up the phone and ran out of the house to my car. I turned on the ignition key and stepped on the starter. It wouldn't start. My car wouldn't start. I looked at the gas gauge. Empty. Somebody had drained the gas out of my car. I got out in a panic and started towards the highway. But there was a car out there, parked behind a big sand dune. I turned and ran back into the house. It was like some crazy, frightening nightmare. I didn't know what I was doing, but somehow I got inside and locked the door. And then suddenly I was at the telephone. Operator, answer me. Operator, you've got to answer. I want the police.

0: As I looked, they went out. And now, I was alone. In the dark. With him out there! I must have passed out. When I came to, it was morning, and then Peggy was there. She and Tommy had driven out after the club closed to find me.
1: But you see, you didn't die that night.
0: But neither did he.
1: It could have been your imagination, you know. This man in the car...
0: No. The news about the stay of execution was on the radio. The man in the car must have heard it and gone away.
1: Did you call the police?
0: They didn't believe me. Just because I'm a nightclub singer, they said I was trying to get publicity.
1: Yeah, but how about the car not starting and the telephone being dead?
0: According to them, my car was just out of gas, and I must have pulled the telephone wires off the wall myself.
1: In the panic you were in, you could have.
0: But I didn't, I tell you, I didn't.
1: All right. Anyhow, it's tonight that we're concerned with.
0: I don't know what to do. I just don't know what to do.
1: Well, if it's true, this fear you have, you've got to find out tonight. If you don't, it'll haunt you the rest of your life.
0: Oh, I know, but how?
1: We've got to get back to your room.
0: Oh, no, I'm afraid.
1: I'll be with you. I've still got your gun, remember? By the way, what were you doing with it?
0: I didn't have the nerve to use it. Even on myself.
1: Well, if anything is going to happen, it'll happen tonight. Not tomorrow or any time after that, but tonight. We'll go back to your place now and wait until it's daylight. I drove Fran back to the rooming house on Erie Street. There were no lights on anywhere in the building. We tiptoed down the empty corridor to Fran's room, listened at the door for a minute, and went in. The door closed all right, but it wouldn't lock. I must have sprung it when I forced the door. And then we settled down and waited. For what? Once I thought I heard steps on the sidewalk far out front. It was that still. And then I did hear steps, slowly coming down the hall.
0: There's someone... in the hall.
1: Keep it down.
0: He stopped outside the door.
1: Don't move.

0: baby.
1: Get in here.
2: Go ahead, kid. You got it coming.
3: I'm sorry.
2: Well, there's nothing to be sorry about. I was kind of scared myself. Funny thing about fear, it's catching. But look. Look out the window.
3: It's almost light.
2: Yeah, and this old night is gone for good. See, it was all in your mind. And you were frightened I was nothing, really. You won't be afraid if I go now?
3: No. I've caused you an awful lot of trouble.
2: Oh, now cut that out or you'll get me going.
3: And the kids at the club, I guess I should go back there and let them know I'm all right.
2: What the doctor ordered for you is a little shut-eye. I'll stop by on my way and give them the word.
3: All right. Good night.
2: Good night. Oh, here's your gun. You might want to pawn it for a couple of pair of nylons. Yes, a real nice tomato-type tomato, as the funny man at the club would say. On the way over, I got to thinking about him and the girl, Peggy. Come to think of it, there was one point Fran had forgotten to clear up for me. About the note that sent her out to Peggy's cabin at the dunes that night. Yeah, my mind wouldn't let go of that. When I got to the club, it was daylight and they were folding up the joint. Peggy was sitting alone at the bar.
4: Well, you got a nerve coming back here after...
2: How's your boyfriend?
4: He's not my boyfriend.
2: That's a figure of speech. Where is he?
4: He just left.
2: Okay, I'll settle for you.
4: If you don't mind, it's a little late for small talk, mister.
2: Okay, I'll give it to you fast. It's about that note you wrote to Fran Fowler last November on the night Charlie Dana was supposed to die.
4: What note?
2: It's a little late for small talk, remember?
4: I don't know what you're talking about.
2: You don't know anything about a note inviting Fran to stay out at your place at the dunes?
4: I told her. I didn't know who wrote it.
2: But were you telling the truth?
4: Yes. Yes, I was.
2: Okay, maybe you were. But you found out later who wrote it, didn't you?
4: No.

0: I...
1: Now, tell me the truth, or would you rather tell the police?
0: All right. I did find out, but it wasn't like you think.
1: Who was it?
0: Tommy. Tommy Mason.
1: Tommy Mason, the funny man?
0: Yeah.
1: His idea of a joke, no doubt. A hilarious joke that might have scared a poor kid to death?
0: No, no, you're wrong. It wasn't a joke.
1: Well, then why? Why'd he do it?
0: Because he's in love with her. He made me swear I wouldn't tell her. He wanted to wait until the time when she needed him. And then he'd tell her himself.
1: Till she needed him? That's how he was going to make her need him? Use a condemned murderer's empty threat to frighten her out of her sanity so she'd need him? Is he crazy?
0: He is where Fran's concerned.
1: Where is he?
0: I don't know. He's been like a maniac all night since you left here. After every show, he's gone over to Fran's place looking for her. He's crazy jealous.
1: Jealous of who?
0: Of you. He thought she was with you.
1: But what if she were?
0: This was the night. This was the night he was sure she would need him, and instead she turned to you. Don't you see?
1: I do now. Thank you. It was only about half a mile to Fran's, but it seemed more like 20 miles until I turned off Clark up Erie Street and slammed into the curb. There was no one on the street. I was hoping he'd walked and I'd pass him on the way, but there was no one. I ran down the narrow hall, not daring to think what I'd find, and I flung open the door. You alone?
0: Oh, you frightened me.
1: Are you alone?
2: Well, yes. I've been sitting here since you left. Too tired to undress.
1: All right, come on, let's get out of here. Grab your coat.
2: But where...
1: Never mind. I'll tell you on the way. I shoved Fran out the door, and we started cautiously back down the hall. Got about halfway when I grabbed her arm. The front door was opening slowly, and a man made a dark silhouette against the gray light of the dawn. It was the funny man, the man with the slick, shiny hair and the permanent smile and the fast jokes. Only the smile was gone, and he had a gun in his hand.
3: Keep coming. Keep coming.
1: We started towards him slowly.
0: Tommy! Tommy! It was you? You who were going to kill me?
3: You didn't know. You didn't know that I had a heart, too, just like Charlie Dana.
0: Tommy, you never told me.
3: You never let me. You didn't need me. You would have laughed at me like you laughed at my jokes.
0: Oh, I couldn't have been you at the dunes that night.
3: I followed you out there.
0: And then drove back to the club? Oh, no, Tommy, no!
3: You were lonesome, but you didn't need me. You needed Charlie Dana. I thought if you were afraid, you'd need me. And then you were afraid, but still you didn't need me. But I'd make you need me. I'd make you.
1: Step by step, we moved closer.
3: Keep coming.
1: I could see his face twisted with jealousy and hate.
3: Come on.
1: His eyes wild, as though any spark might make him explode.
3: And tonight, when you were afraid and should have needed me, you didn't. You turned to him.
0: Tommy, please.
3: But now you need me. Now that I have my finger on this trigger, you need me more than you ever needed anyone in your life. You need me. You need me, Fanny. You need me. Say it. Say you need me. I can't shoot.
1: As he started to shake, I ran forward and grabbed for his gun.
0: Look out!
1: Drop it! It's all right. I've got the gun.
3: I can't.
0: Is he hurt?
1: Nothing to what he will be. Get up, funny man.
0: No. Don't be too hard on him. He didn't realize.
1: No. No, I guess maybe he didn't. Funny, isn't it? You never really know what's going on in some of the best combed heads.

Well, that's the way it goes. A little later than usual this morning. The day shift has already moved in and let the night crew wander off to their own little private beds. Well, at least I got to see the sun come up. And here I sit, still trying to make it all add up. But no matter how I figure it, the only answer I get is, you never know about people. But bless him, maybe that's why we love him. That man that's walking towards you with a smile on his face, what's he smiling about? Or is it just so you won't notice how he's screaming inside? Oh, yeah, the trouble with me is I haven't had any coffee yet. Copy, boy.

and edited by Larry Marcus. Music is by Frank Worth. The part of Fran was played by Joan Banks. Paul DeBuff was Tommy. Others in the cast were Harry Bartell and Georgia Ellis. Frank Lovejoy will next be seen in Milton Sperling's production Rock Bottom, released by Warner Brothers. 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
2: All right, we are going back to 1988 with this song. Do you remember this song?
1: Yeah.
2: Well, yeah. This isn't necessarily a segment that I play my favorite song. This is a segment that I review the most popular songs of the year, and that would be this from 1988. It was number
1: red,
2: one.
1: Red wine.
2: Number one on the Billboard Hot 100. And then, you know who's singing? You know the name of the group?
1: No.
2: It's UB40. That's the name of the group.
1: I would have never gotten
2: it. Well, I didn't ask you to get it. I just...
1: You know what I use? I use WD-40 on my car and stuff all the time.
2: Right. So it's like the same thing. But this song was originally written and recorded by somebody
1: else. Gets rid of squeaks.
2: I have a little nugget for you.
1: A 1967. Uh-huh.
2: This song was originally written and recorded by Neil Diamond. And here's his version.
1: He was a real gem, you know?
3: Red, red wine.
1: A wine.
2: Completely
1: put
2: different.
1: Put an extra What's a
2: I happen to be a huge Neil Diamond fan, but I've never heard him sing this song.
1: It's because you like so much wine.
2: Yeah, that must be it.
1: She loves her. She loves aroma wines, Mike, huh?
4: Yep. Red, red wine. You could do a version where it's Roma, Roma wine.
2: Yes, yeah. Now that's good.
1: It's up to you. It's up to you, Lisa, how many gallons you're going to drink tonight.
2: That's right. Depends how
1: usually
2: mean you are to me.
1: You're the one that's being mean
2: you're
1: to me.
2: You're mean.
1: Ah.
2: You bring out the mean.
1: No memories won't go. Well, I got to tell you that this song is really in the basement.
2: Again, this isn't meant for me to choose your favorite song.
1: Okay.
2: Not this time.
1: Not helping your score.
2: Okay. I'll keep that in mind.
1: All right. More of Hollywood 360 after this.
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1: In our next hour, it's a comedy installment of Archie Andrews starring Bob Hastings, going back to 1948. But first, we'll play Stump the Host. Lisa will ask me to name the TV legend. I'll try to guess what the heck she's talking about.
2: That's perfect.
1: Right?
2: Yep.
1: See you soon.

0: supply chain risk designation dropped. The court's majority opinion says the Pentagon had enough evidence to conclude that the company's artificial intelligence technology had built-in restrictions that could make it unreliable for military operations. It also rejected Anthropic's claims that the decision violated its rights to free speech and due process. In a statement, Anthropic says, "We respectfully disagree with the court's decision and that it's considering all options."
1: The Seattle City Council approving a ban on what some refer to as surveillance pricing. The new law prohibits major grocers from using AI and shoppers' personal data to set individualized prices. Shopper Kathy Allen.
2: Oh, man, I don't want them taking my data and telling me I'm going to have to pay more or less.
1: The grocery industry says this could unintentionally restrict loyalty programs. Dave Packer, ABC News.
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1: You lost your magic. They knocked you off your game. Your Carlness went right out the window.
2: What's with this Carlness? 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
1: It's a conjunction, a preposition. It's a philosophy, a way of life. 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
5: Yeah.
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10: Hello, everyone. I'm Carl Amari, and this is Hollywood 360, the radio show that presents all things entertainment, including trivia contests and games, movie reviews, celebrity interviews, showbiz news, and classic radio shows. My co-host is the captivating Lisa Wolf. In this hour, it's comedy with the adventures of Archie Andrews, starring Bob Hastings from 1948. But first, it's Stump the Host. To Stump the Host, Lisa will ask me to name the TV legend. I'll try to guess while you play along at home.
11: That's right.
10: Yeah.
11: So this Stump the Host is called Who Am I?
10: Okay.
11: And I will give you clues, and as we go along, you'll try to name that TV legend.
10: Mm-hmm.
11: Here we go.
10: If I get them all right, do I get a pizza?
11: No, not on this one, because the last clue gives it all away.
10: Oh, okay.
11: Maybe another time.
10: Okay.
11: But thanks for asking.
10: See, Mike, okay. I was trying to get a pizza out of her.
11: Yeah, not this.
12: I see that.
10: Yeah.
11: Maybe in another segment.
10: I was
11: segment.
10: Trying to be tricky.
11: Not this one. Yeah. All right.
10: She was trickier.
11: That's right. Before I became an actor, I hosted a popular morning radio show in Los Angeles.
10: Okay, so I'm going to tell you two people come to mind. Johnny Carson, and also the other person that comes to mind is he was on Hogan's Heroes. Bob somebody, right? Those are the two people. It's one of those two people.
11: You are correct.
10: Yeah. Which one is it? Johnny Carson?
11: Well, if I give you the next clue, you'll know the answer.
10: All right, go ahead.
11: I starred in a sitcom
10: called Bobby.
11: In Hogan's a German
10: Heroes.
11: Prisoner of War camp during World War
10: II. So
11: II.
10: I kind of got it on the first one.
11: You kind of did. You said Bob, and it's Bob Crane.
10: Bob Crane.
11: So I give that to you
10: All
11: on
10: right,
11: the first
10: thank you
11: one.
10: Very much.
11: That was impressive.
10: Well, I impress a lot of people.
11: You are very impressive. But,
10: yeah.
11: Right.
10: Yeah.
12: And then you disappoint a lot of people, too.
10: Yes,
11: I was going to say, but do
10: yes,
11: you really?
10: Yes, I definitely
11: no,
10: do.
11: What you do is impress them for about a minute.
10: Yeah, not even.
11: And then
10: you're giving me a long time.
11: By minute three, they're out the
10: Are
11: door.
10: You kidding? By like 8 seconds yeah. later, they're not impressed.
11: I know. Once they really get to know you.
10: Yeah.
11: Yeah.
10: I impress them for like 7 seconds.
11: Right from the beginning.
10: Yeah. Mm-hmm.
11: I grew up.
10: Because they're like, wow, look how tall and handsome. And then they're like, wait, he's not
11: nobody,
10: that tall. And
11: nobody
10: he's
11: ever
10: really,
11: said that you're tall.
10: Got some,
11: yeah. I mean, you're the
10: that,
11: shortest one in the room
10: good looking,
11: here,
10: you know.
11: Just so we know.
10: Right, yeah.
11: I grew up in Minnesota and originally planned
10: Minnesota?
11: To become a teacher.
10: Uh-huh. Mary Tyler Moore?
11: Yes.
10: Ah.
11: What the...
10: Am I amazing?
11: Wow, that was amazing.
10: That's maybe 9 seconds of...
11: That was really good.
10: Yeah, I know.
11: How did you know? Because of Minnesota,
10: know.
11: Minneapolis?
10: No idea.
11: Minnesota?
10: Just popped in my head.
11: Okay, and I love her, so...
10: Yeah.
11: I was born into a famous Hollywood family. Both of my parents were Broadway performers.
10: Okay.
11: I became television's favorite witch in the 1960s.
10: Elizabeth Montgomery.
11: There it is. That's good.
10: Yeah. Well, her dad was a big movie star.
11: Yep.
10: Robert Montgomery, huge movie star.
11: That's what I'm saying.
10: Yeah.
11: I served in the U.S. Merchant Marine during World War II.
10: Uh-huh.
11: I won 4 Emmy Awards portraying the same television detective.
10: Wow.
11: Detective. That's your clue right there.
10: Yeah.
11: Do you know him? Give it a shot right there.
10: Yeah.
11: 4 Emmy Awards playing the same TV detective.
10: That's interesting. Could it be Mannix, the guy who played Mannix?
11: It's not that okay. detective.
10: All right.
11: It was the guy who played Columbo.
10: Oh, wow. Peter Falk.
11: That's it.
10: Yeah, wow. Do I get it or no?
11: You do get it. It
10: yeah.
11: just took you longer.
10: Yeah.
11: But eventually you should get all of these if okay. I give you the last clue. That's
10: right.
11: the goal.
10: Right, right.
11: Before television, I was a successful band leader.
10: Mm-hmm. For television band leader.
11: And okay. helped pioneer the TV sitcom Behind the Scenes.
10: I don't know that so
11: Yes,
10: far.
11: You do. You do
10: well,
11: band
10: I don't know
11: leader.
10: So

0: Bar.
1: Yes, you do, from the word bandleader.
0: Okay.
1: I co-starred with my real-life wife in one of television's most influential comedies.
0: It can't be George Burns. He was never a bandleader.
1: That's correct. It can't be.
0: You
1: know this. Who was a bandleader and he starred with his wife on a TV sitcom?
0: Bandleader? I don't know. Bandleader?
1: You're just not thinking about it.
0: Okay. He was on a TV sitcom?
1: He played Ricky Ricardo.
0: Oh, right.
1: Right.
0: Okay, I Love Lucy.
1: Yes, that's Desi Arnaz.
0: Do I get it or no?
1: Well, you never said it, so.
0: So, yes, I'm going to take it.
1: You never said
0: his
1: name.
0: I'm taking it.
1: I am not giving it to you.
0: Okay.
1: Okay.
0: I'm taking it.
1: I didn't hear the buzz.
0: All right, go ahead.
1: Well, if I had a buzzer,
0: all right, here's a buzzer, all right?
1: Thank you.
0: Okay.
1: Got it. Before becoming an actor, I studied at Northwestern University.
0: All right.
1: I became one of TV's best-known neat freaks.
0: Oh, so Felix.
1: That's right. What's the guy's name,
0: Tony
1: though?
0: Randall.
1: There it is. Give you that one.
0: Yeah, odd couple.
1: That's right. Before becoming a television star, I won a Grammy Award for a comedy album.
0: Huh, okay.
1: My first sitcom premiered in 1972 and was set in Chicago.
0: Set in Chicago?
1: You should know it from that.
0: Right
1: there. The beginning of the show showed him walking around in some scenes around Chicago.
0: Was it Bob Newhart?
1: Yes, indeed.
0: Oh, wow.
1: Good one. That's
0: Man,
1: good. You're good at this.
0: 6 seconds of...
1: Here's the last one.
0: About 6 seconds of impressed.
1: That's right.
0: Okay.
1: Here's your last one.
0: Uh-huh.
1: You like him. Before becoming an actor, I served in the U.S. Navy during World War II.
0: Oh, Jack Benny did, but could be somebody else.
1: It could be. I stood 6'5".
0: Oh, my God. James Arness?
1: And later became a successful children's book illustrator and author.
0: What?
1: Yeah. I mean, if I give you the next clue, it gives it away.
0: 6'5". What was he?
1: Well, he was an actor in a very successful TV sitcom, but he also was a children's book author.
0: I'm not.
1: You watch this show. You liked his show.
0: All
1: He's 6'5". How many people do you know?
0: 6'5".
1: He's massive.
0: Well, I'm 6'4½".
1: Right. He's about the same height as you are.
0: All right. Who is it?
1: And he played Herman Munster.
0: Oh, Fred Gwynne.
1: There he is from one of your favorite movies.
0: Fred Gwynne. No, it was a TV show.
1: I mean, no, but
0: Monsters.
1: But he was also in one of your favorite movies.
0: Misery.
1: No, not Misery. No.
0: No. My Cousin Vinny.
1: That's the one where he was the judge.
0: Vinny. Yeah.
1: Yeah.
0: All right, those are good, Lisa.
1: Great.
0: All right.
1: That was a lot of fun. You did well.
0: Thanks. When we come back, we're going to tune into Archie Andrews. Good comedy. Stick around.

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2: 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Someone will call you back and answer any questions you might have. All right, Lisa, it's time for a good teenage situation comedy, The Adventures of Archie Andrews. It was adapted from the very popular comic strip by Bob Montana, came to NBC and Mutual Radio in 1943, lasted all the way until 1953, so had a good run. It was sponsored for a time by your favorite food, Swift Premium Sausage.
3: Mm.
2: I know how much you love meat,
3: yes,
2: especially cooked meat.
3: And any kind.
2: Frying in a frying pan.
3: I
2: you love that,
3: cooked,
2: right?
3: Raw, all of the above.
2: Yeah. That's a big yes. Lisa's
3: that's
2: all over
3: yes.
2: that. She's like, yeah, yes, yes, more.
3: Oh,
2: more,
3: yeah.
2: please.
3: Oh, yeah.
2: Archie Archibald Andrews was the only child of Mary and Fred Andrews, and he lived in Riverdale and attended Riverdale High School. His two main crushes were Veronica Lodge and Betty Cooper. His best friend, of course, Jughead Jones. And many actors played the role, but on this particular episode, Bob Hastings plays Archie from July 17th, 1948. It's called Wallpapering. Let's tune it in, part one of The Adventures of Archie Andrews.

0: great, Jughead. Kid. It's a matter of life or death.
1: Relax, Archie. Relax.
2: Yes, here he is again, the youngster millions of readers of Archie Comics magazine know and love so well. 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

0: 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It's Saturday morning as we look in on the Andrews home. We find Mr. Andrews in the living room reading his newspaper.
1: And so my little girl came over to me and said, "Jelly, you're good." And you went to just stumble over you. And she says, "Mommy, is that the proper thing to do?" Oh, those kids,

0: Yes, dear.
1: Fred, there's something I want to ask you.
0: Yes, dear.
1: Fred, I'd like to have the living room wallpapered.
0: Yes, dear.
1: Fred Andrews, are you listening to me?
0: Yes, dear. Yeah, you said you wanted the living room wallpapered. Mary, what are you talking about?
1: Wallpapering the living room.
0: What's wrong with it now?
1: Well, Fred, there's something so cold and plain about a painted room. I think wallpaper would be so much warmer.
0: Well, call a paper hanger and get an estimate, dear. Then we'll see.
1: I already did.
0: Good. You what?
1: I already got an estimate. They only want $50 to do the room.
0: $50? $50? Mary, what are they going to paper the room with? Dollar bills?
1: Well, Fred, don't be silly. $50 is cheap.
0: Cheap? Mary, I could wallpaper that room myself for 1/10 of that.
1: Yourself?
0: You heard me. Mary, if you want that living room wallpapered, I'll do it myself in an hour.
1: But, Fred,
0: I... No buts about it, Mary. I'm going to do that job, and that settles it.
1: But I already called the paper hanger. They'll be here in an hour.
0: Good. You've already called the paper hangers without asking me.
1: Oh, Fred, I didn't think you'd mind. And...
0: Well, it so happens I do mind, dear. So you can just uncall them again.
1: Oh, dear. All right, if you insist.
0: I do insist. Do you have the paper picked out?
1: Yes, it's down at Johnson's Paint and Wallpaper Store.
0: All right, I'll send Archie down for it right now, and I'll do the job this morning. Archie! Archie! Archie!
2: Calling me, Dad?
0: Yes, Archie, come down here.
2: Okay, Dad, be right there.
0: Now, Mary, as soon as Archie gets
2: Dad.
0: Oh, hello, son. Archie, hi, I
2: Mom.
0: Want you to... Archie,
2: it's all day, isn't it, Dad?
0: Yes, Archie, but there's something I want to say to you. Do you mind?
2: Gee, Miss Dad, I don't mind.
0: Thank you.
2: You're welcome.
0: Archie!
2: Okay, Dad, okay.
0: Okay. Now, I'm going to wallpaper the living room this morning, and...
2: Gee, Miss, you are?
0: Yes, Archie, I are. I mean, I am. Now, I want you to run down to Johnson's Paint Store and pick up the wallpaper.
2: Run down to the store? But, Dad, I'm waiting for a phone call from Veronica. She said she'd call this morning,
0: Archie,
2: and she
0: it'll only take you a minute, and if Veronica calls while you're gone, I'll ask her to call back.
2: Well...
0: And I'll give you 50 cents to run the errand.
2: It's a deal.
0: All right. Now, just ask for the wallpaper Mrs. Andrews ordered.
2: Okay, Dad, and be sure and tell Veronica to call back.
0: Yes, Archie, I will. Now, Mary... All we have to do while Archie is gone is move some furniture out of the way, then I'll be all ready to go ahead on the papering by the time Archie gets back here.
1: All right, dear, if you say so.
0: I do say so, Mary. This job will be over and done with in 1 hour, and you'll thank me for a wonderful job. You mark my word.

0: There we are, dear. All the furniture in the center of the room. Uh-huh. Now, Bart, she just got back here with the paper. I'll be all set.
1: Oh, he'll be back any minute, dear. I think...
0: Who can that be? Hello?
2: Hello, Dad. This is Archie.
0: Oh, hello, son. How are you? Archie, where the dickens are you?
2: At the paint store.
0: What are you doing there? You should be home by now.
2: Well, I happened to mention to Mr. Johnson that you're putting up the wallpaper yourself. And he said, what with?
0: What with? Oh, good grief. Gee, I'm glad you mentioned that. We'll need some paste, won't we?
2: Uh-huh. He says you need about a gallon.
0: Well, all right, Archie. Get a gallon of paste. Tell him to charge it.
2: Okay. But, Dad?
0: Yes?
2: He says you'll need a big brush to put the paste on with.
0: I suppose I do. All right, get a brush. Charge that, too.
2: Okay. But, Dad?
0: Yes?
2: He says you'll need another kind of brush for smoothing out the paper after it's on the wall.
0: I suppose I will. All right, Archie, get the other kind of brush.
2: Okay. But, Dad...
0: Archie, what else?
2: Well, he also showed me a special kind of knife for trimming the edges.
0: Oh, me. All right, get the knife.
2: And a special ladder to stand on. The only ladder we have is the big one for fixing the roof.
0: Oh, great. Well, Archie, look, get everything Mr. Johnson says to get and put it on the bill. And hurry up.
2: Okay, Dad. Be home in 2 minutes. But, Dad...
0: What now?
2: Has Veronica called?
0: No, not yet.
2: Oh, okay. Goodbye.
0: Bye. That was Archie, dear. Seeing there are a few little extra things I need to do the job properly.
1: Yes, I gathered that. But, Fred, really, wouldn't it be cheaper to pay the paper hangers to do it? You're practically spending the whole $50 now.
0: Now, Mary, let's not start that again. I am going to paper that...
1: Oh, now, who can that be?
0: I'll get it.
1: All right.
0: Oh, good grief, Jughead.
3: Who'd you expect? Truman and Barkley?

0: Oh, Jughead. Come in. Come in.
1: Well, hello, Jughead.
2: Oh, hello, Miss Sanders. Gee whiz. What happened to your living room?
1: Oh, nothing, Jughead. We've just moved the furniture out of the way because Mr. Andrews is going to wallpaper the room.
2: Wallpaper it? Gee whiz, what for?
1: Oh, because it needs it. Wallpaper makes a room look warmer and cozier. And besides, the paint is cracked and chipped in several places.
2: Gee, some paint chipped off in our living room the other day.
0: Oh, did your father repaint it?
2: No, he just hung a picture of my Uncle Herman over it.
0: Oh, fine.
2: But he wanted to hang my Uncle Herman instead.
1: Jughead, you don't talk
3: that. Dad, I'm home, I get...
1: Gee, where's Jughead?
2: Who'd you expect? Dewey and Warren?
0: Jughead, switching parties did not improve that joke. Now, be quiet. Archie, did you get everything?
3: I sure did, Dad, and it came to $38.
0: How much?
1: $38? Now, what'd I tell you, Fred? That's almost as much as the paper hanger wanted to do the job.
0: But now, Mary, just look at all the tools I'll have left over. We're still saving money.
3: Sure, Mom. I got an awful lot of stuff here. Gallon of paste.
0: Yes.
3: Two big brushes.
0: Yes.
3: A wallpaper knife.
0: Yes.
3: And a ladder.
0: And a ladder.
3: Yup, everything you wanted.
0: Yep, everything you... Archie.
3: Yes, Dad?
0: There's one little item you have forgotten.
3: What's that, Dad?
0: Wallpaper.
3: Oh, I got that right here. Wallpaper?
0: Yes, wallpaper.
3: Oh, boy, I forgot it. He had it all wrapped up for me on the counter, and I never took...
0: Archie, look, never mind the details of how you forgot it. Just go back there and get it.
3: Go back? Oh, but, Dad, I'm waiting for that call.
0: Now, Archie, it's your own fault that you forgot it, and I can't wallpaper a room without wallpaper.
3: Gee whiz. Jug, how about you running down there for me?
2: Not me. I'm tired.
3: Gee whiz. Okay, Dad. I'll go back and get the paper. But I don't know how I got into this anyway.
0: That boy. He'd forget his name if you didn't call him every 2 minutes. Well, I suppose I can set up all this junk while I'm waiting for Archie to get the paper.
1: That's a good idea, Fred. I'll be in the kitchen if you want.
0: All right, dear. Oh, come on, Jughead. Give me a hand with this stuff. We get the bucket of paste open and the brushes unwrapped. Who can that be? Jug, you start opening those things while I answer the phone, huh?
2: Okay.
0: Hello?
4: Oh, hello, Mr. Andrews. This is Veronica.
0: Oh, hello, Veronica.
4: Is Archie home?
0: No, Veronica, he isn't, but he'll be back in a minute. Could he call you back? Oh, I see.
4: And I'll have to go downtown to meet my mother in a little while, but... Oh, I know why.
0: Yeah?
4: I'll stop by on my way downtown and show Archie my dress there.
0: Oh, all right, Veronica. I'll tell Archie that you'll stop by.
4: All right, Mr. Andrews. Thanks ever so much. Bye now.
0: Goodbye, Veronica. Thanks ever so much. Bye now.
2: Mr. Andrews, I wonder...
0: That Veronica.
2: Mr. Andrews...
0: That phony Southern drawl.
2: Mr. Andrews,
0: what Archie sees in her, I'll never know.
2: Mr. Andrews.
0: Hey, well, Jughead, what is it?
2: Well, you know that bucket of paste you asked me to open?
0: Yes.
2: You're standing in it.
0: Jughead, don't you think I know the... What? Standing in it? Oh, no. Jughead, why didn't you tell me?
2: I was trying to, but you didn't give me...
0: Oh.
1: Fred, you're standing in the paste. Yeah.
0: Mary, I am aware of that. I didn't see the bucket then.
1: Oh, for pity's sake. Fred, don't you dare take your foot out of there.
0: Huh?
1: You'll get paste all over the floor. Jughead, go out in the kitchen and get a rag for Mr. Andrews' foot.
2: Okay, Mr. Andrews.
0: Mary, I can't stand in this paste all day.
2: Dad, I got the paper and I...
3: Gee whiz, Dad, what are you doing standing in the paste?
5: 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We'll have more after this.

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9: 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But we didn't get you that.

0: because you already have that.
1: What? And
0: there's, yeah, there's really so much more.
2: I can use a second one.
0: Another
2: put it
0: my
2: on another
0: topper?
2: Bed. I have four beds
0: well,
2: in the house.
0: Yeah, well, you only need a half of one.
2: You want to get me a...
0: So.
2: You're right about that. One is all smushed all the time, and the other one's perfect.
0: Nice
2: the other half
0: and clean.
2: Of
0: it. That's
2: nice
0: right.
2: And, yeah.
0: You know, there's so much more at the website.
2: Thanks
0: go to,
2: for reminding
0: sure,
2: me that I'm lonely.
0: Go to mypillow.com and use the promo code Hollywood to get these discounts or give them a call.
2: Lonely.
0: Yeah, 800-489-0201.
2: You have to rub it in.
0: I like
2: to rub it in.
0: I like to rub it in.
2: Okay.
0: Yeah, just a gentle reminder that
2: my,
0: the other half
2: that my
0: of
2: my
0: your
2: pillow topper is in perfect
0: waiting.
2: Condition.
0: Yes, it is only half of it though.
2: Yeah.
0: Yeah.
2: Yeah. And I have a pillow still in the glass case waiting to be broken one of these days.
0: You've got a lot of challenges in your life.
2: There are. It's not easy being me.
0: No, it's not.
2: It's like not easy being green.
0: Yeah, I understood that before you said that. Yeah. Gotcha.
2: Okay. All right. Well, make sure that you do order from MyPillow. Use our promo code, which is Hollywood. 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All right, Lisa, we're listening to The Adventures of Archie Andrews, starring Bob Hastings from July 17th, 1948. Here's the conclusion.
3: Archie, I am not standing in the pace because I wanted to. I didn't see the bucket.
4: Fred,
3: and...
4: keep your foot in that bucket.
3: Mary, this pace is cold and it's wet.
5: Here's the rain, Miss Davis.
4: Oh, good. All right, Fred, you can take your foot out now.
3: Well, thank you. Oh, good grief, look at that. Oh, about half the pace is gone now.
6: Yeah, it's all in your shoe.
5: Gee, Mr. Andrews, what big feet you have.
3: Yes, Jughead, I have big feet. All the better
4: Fred.
3: To... Oh, all right, dear, all right. Archie, you'll have to go and get some more paste. We'll never have enough now.
6: More paste? But, Dad, I want...
4: Archie, there's no sense crying over spill paste. It was an accident that couldn't be helped. Now, just go back down to the store and buy some more.
6: Gee whiz, okay. I'll go get some more paste. But this is the last time I'm going down to that store.
4: Yes, dear. Now, Fred, clean up your shoe, and hereafter, watch where you're going.
3: Well, Mary, the way you talk, you'd think I did it.
4: Fred, I don't have time to argue now. I'll be in the kitchen if you want.
3: Oh, great. Well, come on, Jughead. I better get started. Hand me that pair of scissors.
5: Scissors?
3: Yes, scissors for cutting the paper.
5: Oh, okay. Here you are.
3: Thank you. Now, I'm just going to roll a long piece of paper right on the floor, like that. Now, hand me the yardstick, and I'll measure off about 9 feet of paper.
5: Here.
3: 8, 6, 9. All right, now here's where we cut it. Jughead, you hold it flat on the floor while I cut.
5: Okay.
3: Nothing to this job. Just be careful. I cut it straight. Just follow this line of roses right across. And I'm almost through. Just one more snip, and there. There we are. Now, Jughead, see how easy it was?
5: Mr. Andrews?
3: Yes, Jughead.
5: Well... You know when you put the paper flat on the floor so you could cut it?
3: Yes.
5: You didn't.
3: Jughead, what are you talking about?
5: The wallpaper was right on top of that scatter rug.
3: Well, what difference does that make? Scatter rug? Oh, no. Oh. Oh, Jughead, did I...
5: Uh-huh. Right in half.
3: Oh. Oh, no.
7: Hey, Fred,
4: how's it going? Fred, what's that you're holding?
5: Half a rug.
4: Oh. All right, for a minute I thought... Half a rug! Half a whose rug?
3: Your rug.
4: Oh, no. Fred, that's my favorite scatter rug.
5: It's your scattered now.
3: Now, Mary, I could...
4: It's ruined. Absolutely
3: well, Mary,
4: ruined.
3: Mary,
4: I've had that rug for years.
3: Mary,
4: my mother gave it to me when we got married.
3: Mary, I...
4: Oh, look at it.
5: Divorced.
3: Jughead, will you keep out of this?
4: Fred, how could you do a thing like that?
3: Mary, look, I'll buy you a new rug, dear, but just stop that crying.
4: Oh, you'd cry, too, if somebody cut your...
7: A new rug?
3: Yes, dear, a new rug.
7: Why, Fred, how sweet. I've been wanting a new rug for that longest time, and I know where I can get a lovely new rug for only
3: $15. $15? Oh, but Mary,
7: and maybe I can sew this one together again and put it in the bathroom.
3: Yeah, but Mary, I... Oh, me, what's the use? You can't win. You just can't win. I better just try to get this job over and done with in a hurry. Jughead, hand me that paper. Oh.

0: Hello?
1: Hello, Mr. Andrews. This is Betty.
0: Oh, hello,
1: Betty. Is Archie home?
0: No, Betty.
1: Oh, that's a shame. I thought he might want to go swimming.
0: Well,
1: It's an awfully nice day for swimming, don't you think?
0: Yes, but I
1: bet everybody's out at the lake today.
0: Betty.
1: And I just love swimming, don't you?
0: Betty,
1: Sorry, Mr. Andrews, you're not saying very much. Something wrong?
0: Betty, look, I will say something if you'll just give me half a chance. Archie is not home, and I am not interested in swimming or anything else because I'm trying to wallpaper the living room.
1: Oh, you are?
0: Yes,
1: Golly, I helped my father wallpaper the kitchen last year. Isn't it fun?
0: Betty,
1: Can I come over and help?
0: Well,
1: Oh, thanks, Mr. Andrews. I'll be right over.
0: No, Betty, wait. Betty, hello. Oh, great. Oh, that Betty. Sometimes she can be... Jughead, what are you doing?
2: Wallpapering?
0: Jughead, did you get those two strips of paper cut and pasted on the wall while I was on the phone?
2: Yeah.
0: Why, Jughead, that's wonderful. Absolutely wonderful.
2: Something wrong, Mr. Andrews?
0: Jughead.
2: Yeah?
0: Don't those roses look just a little droopy to you?
2: Droopy?
0: Yes, droopy.
2: Well, they are sort of hanging down, aren't they?
0: Yes, Jugger, they sort of are.
2: Well, maybe when the paper dries, the roses will straighten up.
0: Jughead, they will not straighten up. The reason they look droopy is because you hung that paper upside down.
2: Now, how could that have happened?
0: Oh, Jughead, I don't...
3: Dad, I got the paste.
0: Oh, good. Now, Archie, all you have to do is go back to the store and get some more wallpaper.
3: Oh, that's all What?
0: That's right, Archie. Because your friend, who was most aptly named Jughead, just hung two strips of wallpaper upside down. We now do not have enough paper to finish the room, and you'd better go and get some more.
3: But, Dad, I'm still waiting for that phone call from Veronica.
0: Archie, Veronica called and said she'd stop by here in a little while to show you a new dress or something.
2: Gee whiz, she will?
0: Yes, she will. Now, if you'll just take one more trip to the store, I'll give you a dollar instead of 50 cents.
3: It's a deal. But if Veronica gets here, be sure and tell her to wait.
0: Yes, Archie, I will. Now maybe I can get on with this job. Jughead, hand me that... Oh, never great. Never mind, Jughead.
1: Hello, Mr. Andrews. Here I am.
0: Yes, I see that. But why?
1: Well, you asked me to help. Don't you remember?
0: I asked you... Oh, fine. Betty, look, dear, I didn't ask you to help, but now that you're here, maybe I can use your help. I've been getting no place fast, so maybe if you and Jughead and I form a sort of assembly line, we can get something done.
1: Oh, sure.
2: Sure?
0: I'm not so sure, but anyway, Jug, you cut the paper, and Betty, you put the paste on it, and I'll answer the door as usual.
4: Hello, Mr. Andrews.
0: Oh, hello, Mr. Sherry.
4: Well, what's going on here?
0: Oh, I'm wallpapering the living room, Mr. Sherry, but I'm having a little trouble.
4: Trouble? Now, why should you have any trouble? I wallpapered my living room a few months ago, and I didn't have a bit of trouble.
0: You didn't? Mr. Sherry, how did you do it?
4: Well, first thing I did was to get out all the equipment, the brushes and scissors and knives.
0: Yeah.
4: And then when everything was all set, I went down to the grocery store.
0: Oh, the grocery store?
4: Uh-huh. To get the new handy 1-pound package of Swift's Premium Franks, wrapped in cellophane for your convenience and protection.
0: Mr. Sherry, did you paper your living room with Franks?
4: Of course not, Mr. Andrews. I used wallpaper. But the reason I went to get the Franks is that when you're doing a difficult job like that, you need a good, substantial lunch. And there's no finer lunch than those plump, delicious Swift's Premium Franks, made of all dinner-quality meat, Swift-quality meat.
0: Uh-huh.
4: So I made sure...

0: coast to coast. So you know they're always fresh, whenever or wherever you buy them.
1: Yeah, uh-huh.
0: And then when I got home, I had a wonderful lunch of that delicious pork and tender beef, skillfully blended into each wonderful Swift's Premium Frank.
1: Yes, Mrs. Sherry, but what about the wallpapering?
0: Oh, that. Well, while I was out shopping, my wife finished the whole room and there wasn't a thing for me to do.
1: Oh, fine. No wonder you didn't have any trouble.
0: But I still think I know how it's supposed to be done, Mr. Andrews. Can I be of any help?
1: No, thanks a lot, Mr. Sherry. But with Jughead and Betty here, well, I have all the help I need.
0: Oh, well, then I'll run along, Mr. Andrews. I hope it turns out all right.
1: Thanks, Mr. Sherry. I'm hoping, too.
0: Bye now.
1: Goodbye. Well, maybe Mr. Sherry's wife can wallpaper a room that quickly, but if I don't get busy, I'll never keep... Jughead, what's this?
2: What's what?
1: But that wall. You and Betty got it all papered.
3: Uh-huh. While you and Mr. Sherry were talking, we got busy and finished one whole wall.
1: Why, Betty, that's wonderful. That's terrific. That's funny.
3: What's funny?
1: Well, that wall.
3: What about it?
1: Well, I could swear there used to be a window in it.
3: A window?
2: A window?
1: Yes, a window. You kids papered right over a window.
2: Gee whiz, I didn't paper over any window, I think.
3: Neither did I think.
1: Somebody did. There was a window right about there.
2: Dad, and I got the paper right. Well, gee whiz, you got that whole wall done already?
1: Yes, Archie, the whole wall.
2: Gee, that's terrific. But you know something, Dad? Wallpaper makes this room look darker somehow.
1: Archie.
2: Yes, Dad?
1: The room looks darker because Betty and Jughead papered right over the window.
2: Over a window? Gee whiz, how'd they do that?
1: I haven't the faintest idea.
2: Well, it's nothing to worry about, Dad. Just cut the paper off where it covers the window and everything will be all right.
1: Yes, Archie, but where does it cover the window?
2: Oh, that's easy, Dad. Just thump around on the wall. You'll find it. Gee whiz, Dad, I'm sorry. I was just thump.
4: Broke the window.
5: Broke the window? Fred, what for?
1: Well, I thought it was a good idea. What? Mary. Mary, it was an accident, of course. The kids papered over it, and Archie was thumping the wall to see where it is, and...
4: They thumped right through it. Oh, dear.
1: Oh, now, Mary, please. Just go call a glazier to come over and fix that window as soon as he can, and I'll go outside and pick up the pieces.
6: All right, dear. But I have never heard of anyone breaking a window while wallpapering.
1: Neither have I, dear. But, Betty, you get a broom and a dustpan, please, and bring it outside so we can sweep up the glass.
3: Oh, okay, Mr. Andrews.
1: But, Archie.
2: Yes, Dad?
1: Please, don't go thumping anything else while I'm gone.
2: Okay, Dad. Gee whiz, you'd think I did that on purpose the way my father... Gee whiz, now, who can that be? Yes?
7: Hello, Archie. Hi, y'all, Archiekins. It's awful nice to see y'all, Archie. Dear...
2: Gee, Veronica, it's nice to see you, too. But come on in.
7: All right, Archie, but I can't stay very long. Oh, hello, Jughead.
2: Hi, Veronica.
7: My goodness, what are you all doing here?
2: Wallpapering the room, Veronica. But never mind about that. Is that a new dress?
7: Uh-huh. Do you like it, Archie?
2: Like it? Boy, I'll say I do. It's so... I mean, it makes you look so... That is, it's got such... I mean, it's kind of... Boy, I'll say I do.
7: Oh, Archie, how sweet. You're sure you're not just saying that just to make me feel good?
2: Oh, no, Veronica. I really think it's a wonderful dress.
7: Oh, thank you, Archie. But, Archie, dear, I have to run along now.
2: Oh, gee, you do, Veronica. Oh. Veronica, look out for that roll of paper. You'll fall. Oh, I got you, Veronica. Oh, boy, he almost tripped.
7: Oh, Archie, my hero.
2: Gee, do you really...
3: Archie, your father said...

0: Isn't that a lovely picture?
1: Uh-huh. I always take a lovely... Oh, Betty!
2: Oh, for goodness sakes, Betty.
0: I'm sorry if I interrupted anything private.
3: Oh, no, Betty. Veronica almost
2: fell, so I... the way you said that, Miss Cooper.
0: Oh, you didn't. Well, that's just too bad.
3: Betty,
2: I see no reason for you to act like a little cat.
3: Veronica,
0: cat? Who's a cat?
3: Betty,
2: you
3: I...
2: are.
3: Veronica, please.
0: Oh, is that so? Veronica Lodge, for 2 cents, I'd give you a paste in the mouth. And I do mean paste.
3: Betty, put down that paste brush.
2: Just you try it.
3: Veronica, put down that paste bucket.
1: Oh, boy.
0: All right, I will try it. There.
2: Ow! You hit me.
3: Betty, I wish...
2: Well,
3: you...
2: I'll show you how paste feels.
3: Veronica, don't. I...
1: Ow! You hit me.
2: Oh, boy, what a fight.
3: Betty, I wish...
4: Well, I got the glass off. Hey, what's going on here?
1: Just a little war.
4: Jughead.
3: Betty, put that brush down.
2: Oh, Archie, I... I'll squirt her.
4: Veronica, don't.
5: Now, listen to me, all of you. This nonsense has gone far enough. Too far, in fact.
1: Yeah, no more paste.
5: Jughead, be quiet. Now, I am really surprised at you two girls fighting like two alley cats. Aren't you ashamed of yourselves?
6: Yes, Mr. Andrews.
2: Yes, Mr. Andrews.
5: All right. Now, I want both of you to apologize and shake hands.
2: But just look at what she did to my new dress. It's ruined.
6: And my new hairdo is ruined.
5: Now, girls, don't start fighting again. Veronica, I'll buy you a new dress.
2: You will?
5: Yes, I will. And Betty, I'll pay for a new permanent for you.
6: Oh, golly, thanks, Mr. Andrews.
5: Now, does that settle everything?
6: Uh-huh.
5: Uh-huh. All right. Now, for Pete's sake, let's quit all this nonsense and get this wallpaper finished. There's
3: Dad,
5: no need to take
3: Dad.
5: All day for such a simple job.
3: Dad,
5: I want it finished right now.
3: Dad, I...
5: Well, what is it, Archie?
3: It is all finished.
5: That has nothing to do with... finished!
3: Uh-huh. While you were out picking up the broken glass, Jughead got it all done.
5: Well, now, how do you like that? That's wonderful. Jughead, thank you very much.
1: Oh, that's okay.
5: Despite all our trouble, we got the job finished in hardly any time at all. Of course, it didn't turn out as cheap as I thought it would.
3: How much did it cost, Dad?
5: Well, now, let's see. $38 at the store the first time, then the extra paste about $4, and the extra paper $1, and... You get $1, and the window will be about $3, and the rug is $15, and Veronica's dress about $25, and a permanent for Betty about $5. What does that come to?
3: A lot. $92.
5: Oh, well, that's only $42 more than the paper hanger wanted. But what's the difference? The main thing is the room is finished, and your mother will be happy now, and...
2: Why, Fred, you're all through.
5: Yes, dear, thanks to the kids. Well, how do you like it?
7: Oh, Fred, I don't.
5: What?
7: It's much too fancy. I think paint would be much neater and simpler.
5: Oh, no.

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0: Archie Andrews, written by Carl Jampel, and based on the copyrighted feature appearing in Archie Comics magazine. Archie was played by Bob Hastings, Jughead by Harlan Stone. Mom and Dad Andrews are played by Alice Uhrman and Arthur Cole. Veronica and Betty by Gloria Mann and Rosemary Rice. This program is produced and directed by Kenneth McGregor. Listen next Saturday when Swift & Company, makers of Swift's Premium Franks, brings you more of the merry adventures of Archie Andrews. This is Bob Sherry wishing you all a very pleasant weekend. 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
2: And that's The Adventures of Archie Andrews, wallpapering from July 17th, 1948, starring Bob Hastings along with Harlan Stone and Alice Rohrman. 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And they were frying it up earlier. You hear them frying it up in the TV commercials.
3: Yep.
2: You love that sound. It's like Pavlov's dogs when you hear that sound, you know? You come a-running for food, right?
3: Well, I will sizzle some Beyond Burgers instead.
2: No, it's not the same.
3: No, it's definitely not.
2: All right, time for this month in music history.
3: All right, here's another song going back to 1988.
2: Oh, I love this song. Tracy Chapman.
3: That's right. And it's called...
4: You get a fast car.
2: I would have guessed.
3: Sure. Fast Car by Tracy Chapman. It reached number 6 on the Billboard chart and earned Grammy Awards for Best Female Pop Vocal Performance and Best New Artist. Yeah, it's a really cool song.
2: Does she ever have any other hits? I mean,
3: I feel like she's still enjoying the repercussions from this hit.
2: Yeah, that's true.
3: I still hear this on the radio.
2: Oh, yeah. I got a plan to get us out of here. I mean, she's just something else, man.
3: Yeah, it's great.
2: What a voice. Just a little bit of
3: money. Won't have to drive very rich. Far.
2: Mm-hmm.
3: The border like you.
2: Lots of layers of great music and words and the guitar. I think she's actually playing that guitar also.
3: You know what's weird? You can hear the life in her voice.
2: Yeah.
3: Like, she doesn't sound... I mean, there's just... texture and she's lived some things.
2: Yeah. I love it. Great song. Your score went up because of that.
3: Great. Thanks, Carl.
2: All right. When we come back, it's more of Hollywood 360. Stick around.
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2: All right, in our next hour, Jack Webb stars as Sergeant Joe Friday on Dragnet from 1955. But first, we'll play Name That Tune. Lisa will present clips from songs with first names in the title. I must name that tune. One comes to mind, Lisa.
3: Is that right?
2: Brandy.
3: Well,
2: is that going to
3: we'll
2: be one
3: see.
2: Of them? All right,
3: I don't know.
2: We'll see. See you soon.
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0: January 2025, mortgage rates have hit 7%, a likely impact from the rapidly changing bond market, where the 10-year U.S. Treasury yield closed Friday at a 19-year high. The result? Some would-be sellers might be holding on to their homes to try to lock in their cheaper rates rather than risk a higher cost on a newer mortgage. Dave Packer, ABC News.
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21: 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I'm Carl Amari, and this is Hollywood 360, the radio show that presents all things entertainment, including trivia contests and games, movie reviews, celebrity interviews, showbiz news, and classic radio shows. My co-host is the eminent Lisa Wolf. In this hour, it's a true crime story from the files of the Los Angeles Police Department, dramatized on Dragnet, starring Jack Webb from 1955. But first, it's Name That Tune. Lisa Wolf Cullen will present clips from songs with first names in the title. I will try to name that tune while you play along at home, right, Lisa?
22: That's right. We're going to have a little bit of fun and see if you can't name that name.
21: Yeah.
22: Okay?
21: Okay.
22: I think you'll do really well this segment. Okay. Here's the first song.
21: Mm-hmm.
23: Must be the clouds in my eyes.
21: Daniel.
22: That's it.
21: But isn't that a guy's name? Oh, it doesn't matter.
22: I didn't say.
21: Yeah. Daniel.
22: Girls have first names, and so do guys.
21: I don't think about guys.
22: No, I didn't think so. In your brain, you went to all women?
21: All women's
22: That's
21: names.
22: Funny.
21: And then I'm like, Daniel. Well, I guess Daniel can be a woman's name, though.
22: It could, but it's really more traditionally a male name.
21: True.
22: But, yeah, anything could be, actually. This is Elton John.
21: Oh, it's right, Elton John.
22: So, released in 1973 from the album Don't Shoot Me, I'm Only the Piano Player.
21: Right.
22: It reached #2 on the Billboard chart. It's a great tune.
21: Who sings better, me or Elton John?
22: Well, you got to

0: pain.
1: I'm going to give it to Elton John on this one. But, I mean, don't let it defeat you.
2: All right.
1: Okay.
2: Just a little better,
1: just
2: right?
1: a little. Yeah, okay. Exactly. Just a tad. But you're in the running, for sure.
2: All right.
1: Here's the next song. I think you'll appreciate this one.
2: Oh, that's Brandy.
1: There it is. You knew that was coming. This is Looking Glass.
2: Yep.
1: This is an iconic song.
2: Oh my gosh.
1: I mean, I still hear this. I played like on Sirius on the bridge.

0: Bridge and the Haunted Station.
1: Yeah.
0: Released in 1972 from their album, from the album called Looking Glass. It reached number one on the Billboard chart. And despite rumors, the songwriters say that Brandy was not based on a real person.
1: Yeah. I heard that the name Brandy for children, like, jumped, like, exponentially.
0: I mean, that's how it works.
1: Yeah.
0: Yeah.
1: But this is a one-hit wonder by Looking Glass. It's really, they didn't have any other hits.
0: That's correct.
1: But what a great song.
0: Mm-hmm.
1: All right. Ready for the next
0: all
1: one.
0: Right.
1: I got that right.
0: You'll get them all.
1: Okay. Now she's gone, and I have to say. Rosanna.
0: Yes. That is Rosanna by Toto. Released
1: Toto,
0: in 82.
1: No place like home.
0: Toto, from the album Toto 4, reached number 2. And many people assume the song was about actress Rosanna Arquette. Songwriter David Page said the name simply just fit the melody. I don't know.
1: Rosanna, yeah. It's a good song.
0: Do you like that name, Rosanna?
1: It's okay. I don't think I ever dated a Rosanna. I dated a Rose.
0: Rose is pretty.
1: But I never dated a Rosanna.
0: All right.
1: One of the names that escaped me.
0: I guess we'll make this all about, did you date this girl's name?
1: Yeah, you could do that.
0: Maybe next time.
1: Next week, do that.
0: Did Carl ever date
1: this girl's name?
0: See what we can do with
1: that. Okay, let's do that
0: next
1: week.
0: Let's try the next one. Shadows of a
1: man. Face through a window. Sandy? The night
0: goes in. That would not be correct. Just another day. That would be from Greece.
1: Happy people. Brandy?
0: No. It's not Sandy or Brandy.
1: Candy?
0: Or Candy. I see a memory. I never
1: realized how happy you made me. Oh, Mandy.
0: No, you didn't get it. I'm sorry, you can't have that one. This is Mandy, though. This is Barry Manilow.
1: I knew it was an Andy something. It was that with something
0: candy,
1: with a
0: Brandy.
1: Mandy on it.
0: Released in 1974 from the album Barry Manilow 2. It became his first number one hit.
1: This is your pal.
0: So.
1: You're good pals with him.
0: That's right. And this song was originally titled Brandy.
1: Ah, so
0: but
1: that's
0: renamed.
1: What? Oh,
0: no,
1: man.
0: Renamed.
1: I get
0: to
1: it then. Hang on a second.
0: With our previous
1: I get it
0: hit.
1: Then.
0: No, you do not get it.
1: Mike says yes.
0: Mike
1: he's
0: is not saying yes. He is absolutely
1: saying yes.
0: No,
1: yeah.
0: He's not. He's staying out of it like he does. Absolutely not.
1: Like he does. He's Switzerland.
0: That's right.
1: Oh, Mandy. Well, you came, and you gave without taking.
0: And he's my friend, so.
1: He is Lisa's buddy.
0: Barry, I mean, all not right. Mandy. Okay, here's the next girl's name. Wait, did you date a Mandy?
1: No, I never dated a Mandy.
0: All right, let's keep going.
1: No. Give it up. Such a dirty mind. I always get it up. Hold the touch of the younger kind. My Sharona.
0: You know any Sharonas?
1: No.
0: How about Sharon?
1: Did not date a Sharon.
0: Okay, we're kind of losing here. So this is My Sharona by The Knack, released in 79 from the album Get the Knack. Spent 6 weeks at number one, and this was written about a 17-year-old Sharona Alperin, whom
1: a what?
0: He dated a girl named Sharona Alperin.
1: She was only 17?
0: That's correct.
1: That's not good.
0: Depends how old he was.
1: Oh, right.
0: I don't know.
1: Maybe he was 12.
0: Maybe he was 12, exactly. And she was the older woman.
1: Wow. My Sharona.
0: You like this song?
1: It's good.
0: Has your name on it.
1: Got it. Any more?
0: I sure do.
1: Okay. Billie Jean.
0: That is correct.
1: Never dated a Billie Jean.
0: I didn't think so. How about a Billie?
1: Nope.
0: Barbara.
1: Barbara, no.
0: How about Jean?
1: Jean, no.
0: Jeanette?
1: Yeah, I did. Absolutely. Fact, Jeanette was one of my first girlfriends.
0: All right, so it counts.
1: Yeah, Jeanette.
0: Released in 83 from the album Thriller, became one of Michael Jackson's signature songs and won 2 Grammy Awards.
1: Did it now.
0: Michael Jackson said the character Billie Jean was fictional. Made it all up. Good work, not too shabby.
1: Is that it?
0: Yes, sir, it is.
1: I like those. That was good.
0: All right, we'll keep it up, Carl.
1: Your score went up there.
0: Thanks, Carl. It's all about it.
1: Yeah, you did good.
0: It's all about the score.
1: You did good.
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0: 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All right, it's time for Dragnet. You know what, Lisa? Dragnet, we haven't played one in a while. 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

0: Radio. It was true crime stories of closed cases from the files of the LAPD, and Jack Webb starred as LA Police Detective Sergeant Joe Friday. Each case was detailed from start to finish, with Friday narrating the action. And you want to talk about a realistic show? This really was. I mean, Jack Webb was the master of realism. When you listen to Dragnet, you can just, you know, you can sense what he did with this show, why he made it so special, and why it seems so real and so different than any other detective show. We have a broadcast for you now from 1955, July 5th to be exact, called The Big Rush. Jack Webb stars along with Ben Alexander. Here's part one of Dragnet.
1: Ladies and gentlemen, the story you are about to hear is true. The names have been changed to protect the innocent. You're a detective sergeant. You're assigned a robbery detail. Two men have been terrorizing the tavern keepers in your city. In spite of your efforts, they continue to run free. Your job? Stop them.
2: Dragnet, the documented drama of an actual crime. For the next 30 minutes, in cooperation with the Los Angeles Police Department, you will travel step by step on the side of the law through an actual case transcribed from official police files. From beginning to end, from crime to punishment, Dragnet is the story of your police force in action.
3: It was Tuesday, June 14th. It was hot in Los Angeles. We were working the day watch out of robbery detail. My partner's Frank Smith. The boss is Chief of Detectives Thad Brown. My name's Friday. We're on our way out from the office, and it was 11:13 a.m. when we got to the corner of 7th Street and Sunset Boulevard, the Black Dog Bar and Grill.
4: In the back.
3: Yeah.
4: Hi.
3: How are you?
4: Well, what'll it be?
3: Police officers.
4: Oh, cops, huh?
3: That's right. This is Frank Smith. My name's Friday.
4: How are you? Nick Thomas. I guess about last night, huh?
3: That's right. We'd like to go over a couple things with you.
4: Sure. Can I get you anything?
3: No.
4: You mind if I have a cup of coffee while we talk?
3: No, go ahead.
4: Okay. Sure surprised me.
3: What's that?
4: Last night, I sure wasn't expecting it.
3: Yeah.
4: You know, you read about things like that happening, but you just never figure them happening to you.
3: Mm-hmm.
4: Of course, you've been in the business as long as I have. You ought to expect it. At least that's the way I figure it.
3: Yeah.
4: Well, okay, what do you want to know?
3: Well, according to what you told the officers last night, the men came in the place about 11:30, is that right?
4: That's right, 11:30.
3: You sure about the time?
4: Oh, yeah. You see, I always look at that newscaster, 11:15, 11:30.
3: Mm-hmm.
4: He went off the air, and they just put up the card where it tells what station it is, and this guy walked right in.
3: Yeah.
4: I can't stand him myself.
3: What?
4: The newscaster, I can't stand him. Me and the missus have gotten some real bad beefs about him.
5: Is that right?
4: Oh, yeah, she digs him, but I can't stand him myself. He's a real no good.
3: Mm-hmm.
4: He's the kind of a guy where if some old man spit in the sidewalk, he could build it up so we should evacuate the whole city, you know what I mean?
3: Yeah, I think so.
4: Well, he's like that.
3: Mm-hmm.
4: He's a real no good.
3: I wonder if you'd check this description of the two men who held you up.
4: Sure. Know those two guys anyplace. Ever saw them again, I'd sure know them.
3: Mm-hmm.
4: Yeah, that's them. The tall one and the fat one. That's them. I'd know them anyplace.
5: What'd they say to you?
4: Well, hardly nothing at all. Just walked up to the bar, leaned over, and told me to hand over the money.
5: I see. Do you remember the exact words?
4: You mean the way they said it?
5: Yeah.
4: Well, let me see. I think it was, Okay, Mac, just a stick-up. Do like we tell you, won't get hurt. Like that, he talked.
3: Mm-hmm.
4: Just give us the money, don't make any noise.
3: Yeah.
4: Well, I did. Walked right back to the register, opened it up, and handed over the loot.
5: What happened then?
4: Told me to keep quiet, and then they walked out of the place.
5: Mm-hmm. Anybody else in here?
4: Well, there was a couple of people up in front.
3: Did the thieves bother them?
4: No, they were just after the money in the register. Other couple didn't even know there was anybody here until it was all over.
3: I see.
4: There were a couple of kids.
3: What's that?
4: Kids, you know what I mean. Like young and real in love. Roof could have fallen in. They wouldn't have known it.
3: Yeah.
4: Cops talked to him last night, but they couldn't tell him nothing.
5: You say you'd know these men if you saw them again, huh?
4: You just get all the money you can on that one.
3: Mm-hmm. Did you see if they had a car?
4: Who?
3: The men who held you up.
4: Oh, no.
3: They didn't have one, is that it?
4: Well, I didn't see it.
3: Is there anything about them that you can tell us?
4: No, just a couple of guys, one tall, the other one fat.
5: Did you see if they had a gun?
4: You think I'd have handed over the money if they didn't?
5: What kind of a weapon was it?
4: It was a gun, the kind with bullets. You pull the trigger, it goes bang, like that.
5: Yeah,
4: it was a gun.
5: I know, but was it a revolver or an automatic?
4: Well, I don't know. I guess it was, Well, come to think of it, I guess... Hey, you know, you're

0: What do you mean?
1: I didn't see it.
0: Hmm.
1: Not even a peek. Guy had his hand in his pockets like this, you know, like this.
0: Yeah.
1: I didn't actually see the gun, though, not for real.
0: Mm-hmm.
1: He just had it in his pocket.
0: Yeah.
1: Hey, you figure he was just playing a joke on me?
0: What's that?
1: A funny, that he really didn't have a gun at all?
0: Well, we wouldn't know.
1: Well, why not?
0: What?
1: Well, why don't you know? It's your job, isn't it? Knowing things like that, bunch of crooks running around, you don't even know if they got a gun. The fine lot of cops you guys are.
0: Mm-hmm.
1: Hey, I might have just given him that money for nothing. If he didn't have a gun, there was no reason to hand it over. No reason at all. I should have found out. That's what, huh?
0: What do you mean?
1: Well, made a grab at the guy. Probably didn't have nothing in the pocket but just his hand or something like that.
0: Yeah.
1: If he didn't have one, if I was right, I could have told you guys.
0: What if it was the other way?
1: Huh?
0: What if you were wrong? From the method of operation and the description of the suspects, we knew that they were the same two men who had staged 6 robberies in the past week. We showed the latest victim the mugshots from the packages that the stats office had turned for us. He pointed out 3 of the pictures and said they looked something like the holdup men, but he was unwilling to make even a tentative identification. 11:56 a.m. We returned to the office and put in a call to Leighton Prince. They hadn't been able to turn anything of value. A canvas of the area around the bar had netted nothing. The case stood where it had 7 days before when the robbery was first reported. 1:15 p.m.
2: Well, it doesn't seem to be a directional trend.
0: No, they're hitting all over, aren't they?
2: Mm-hmm. Anything from Brereton?
0: A list of names came in this morning. We've already checked most of them out.
2: We could use a few more leads.
0: I'd settle for one.
2: Yeah.
0: You seen the skipper?
2: Yeah, I was in earlier. I don't think he's in the office now.
0: I wonder when he's going to climb on us.
2: I don't know. I've been expecting it, Joe. Mm. Better off around?
0: I haven't seen him. Why?
2: Well, he said he might be able to help us turn something.
0: Yeah.
2: Said he had an informant down on L.A. Street.
0: Mm-hmm. Hot shot. Let's go.
2: Hmm?
0: Same 2.
2: Yeah?
0: They hit again. Frank and I left the office and drove out to the scene of the latest robbery. It was a small restaurant located on South Spring. By the time we got there, a radio car had arrived and the officer was checking the area.
3: You the cops? Are you? Are you more cops?
0: That's right.
3: Well, that's what I thought. Other fella, he left. He said he was going to look for the crooks. He just went up the street.
0: You want to tell us what happened?
3: Held up, that's what. Held up.
0: Yes, we understand. Did the officer get a description of the thieves?
3: Sure, got it first thing. Said something about doing a broadcast or something. I'm not sure what he meant, but that's what he said.
0: All right. You want to give us your name?
3: Hector Pip.
0: What's that?
3: Pip. P-I-P. Like C.
0: Uh-huh.
3: Conan Doyle wrote a story about him. Pips. Seeds, you know. Yep. Hector Pip.
0: This is my partner, Frank Smith. My name's Friday.
3: Sure thing. Now, what do you all know?
2: Well, would you tell us what happened, please?
3: Better get on the ball. Can't stand around and waste time. Better get the fellas what did it.
0: Mm-hmm.
3: Came in right through that door. Came in and told me it was a stick-up. Said it just as plain as anything. Stick-up.
0: Mm-hmm.
3: Said to me to hand over the money in the cash register. Over.
0: How much was it?
3: Well, I'm not sure. Must have been about $60, $70. I'm not sure.
2: Did you see him when they left?
3: Well, certainly. Couldn't very well miss him. Small place. Just stood here and watched him go. Watched my money go right out the door.
2: Yes, sir. What I meant was, did you see him get in the car?
3: No, I didn't. No, I sure didn't. Just stood here and watched him go. But I didn't see no car.
0: Was there anybody else in the place?
3: Oh, there was one fellow.
0: Well, where's he?
3: He left. All excitement got into gear and he left. Chintzy, too. Chintzy.
0: What do you mean?
3: Owed me for a piece of cream pie and a cup of coffee.
2: Mm-hmm. Have you seen him before?
3: No, a new face. He ain't from around here. Brand new.
0: Did you hear either of the two men use a name of any kind?
3: I sure did, yeah.
0: You want to tell us?
3: Do I have to?
0: Well, we'd like you to, if you will.
3: Lard. That's what he said. Lard.
0: Which one?
3: The tall one, like a fence picket. He's the one.
2: He called the other one Lard.
3: No.
0: But you said he used the name.
3: Sure. But he was talking to me.
2: Yeah. Well, look, is there anything else you can tell us about the men that might make it easier to identify them?
3: No, just two fellas. One tall, thin, other one fat.
0: Mm-hmm.
3: Didn't have no reason to call me Lard. I've been on a diet for a couple of weeks. Eating those pills that swell up in your stomach.
0: Mm-hmm.
3: Well, I guess they work for some people. Just make me feel as though I had a sponge.
0: Mm-hmm. Was there anything outstanding about the men?
3: No. Not that comes to mind, no.
2: They have a gun?
3: Not right off.
2: What do you mean?
3: Didn't have one when they come in.

0: Of course, I didn't know that. No, sir, I didn't have any idea, no.
1: Mm-hmm.
0: Got him now, though. Stole him with the money.
1: What?
0: 38 revolver and a 25 automatic. Took him.
2: That's the first portion of Dragnet with the big rush from July 5th, 1955, starring Jack Webb. More after this.

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1: Hey, it's Kristen Bry from Point Taken on 620 WTMJ. 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
2: And now back to Hollywood 360 with Carl Amari.
3: Carl, everybody knows somebody that has high blood pressure. I mean, I know you.
4: Yeah.
3: So that kind of counts. And the problem with high blood pressure is it starts off that you don't have any risks or warning signs. So it doesn't feel urgent.
4: Right.
3: It's dangerous because you don't feel it. There's no signals and no warning.
4: Yep.
3: And over time, that increases all sorts of risks. Mm-hmm. I don't know, you could get heart disease or stroke or even cognitive decline. And most people think that they're fine because they don't know, but they could be very wrong.
4: Yeah, and here's what happens. As you get older, too, a lot of times your blood pressure, you know, gets higher. And yeah. You might not even realize it, you know. In fact, there's a study that says half of our listeners, half, have high blood pressure and don't even know it. 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
3: Right, and that's why doctors check blood pressure when you go in for a visit, because there's really no way to know other than having your doctor check it. 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
3: So give it a shot. 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
3: absolutely.
4: Too.
3: Absolutely.
4: Yeah, they have the good ones there.
3: Sure, they have the machines mm-hmm. at, you know, any Walgreens mm-hmm. or whatever. 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
4: Yeah. And here's the thing. It works for me. It works for our listeners. I get emails all the time from our listeners saying, thank you for introducing me to this product, 120 Life. It's so great. 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So it's a great company, it's a great product, and it will lower your blood pressure. Okay, we're listening to Dragnet, Jack Webb starring in The Big Rush from July 5th, 1955. Here's the conclusion.
5: Frank and I took the latest victim to the city hall. While he started to check the mug books, we ran the serial numbers of the guns through the record section. We found that they were both registered to Hector Pip. At 3:46 p.m., Frank came back to the office from the mug room.
6: Joe?
5: Back here. How's it going?
6: Well, long. He still hasn't found anything.
5: What's he checking now?
6: Coming out books. Got four or five more to go through.
5: Did you show him the pictures the stats office turned?
6: Yeah, nothing.
7: Hi, where you guys been?
5: Hi, Walt. Mug room.
7: Been looking for you.
6: Yeah?
7: Talked to a fellow down on Main this morning.
6: Mm-hmm.
7: Says he knows the guys you're looking for.
5: We made arrangements for somebody to stay with the victim, and then Frank and I left the city hall. Sergeant Walt Bitteroff drove us over to talk to his informant. We found him in a cheap hotel on Wall Street.
8: All right, Walt, come on in.
7: Thanks, Angie.
8: You get it?
7: Yeah. Here you are.
8: Hey, cool.
7: Right out of the icebox.
8: Yeah, thanks.
7: These are the two guys I told you about, Angie.
8: Oh, yeah. Hey, you want some cold beer?
5: No,
7: thanks a lot.
8: How about you, Will?
7: Uh-uh.
8: You don't mind if I have one?
7: Oh, go ahead.
8: Oh, I must have had a good time last night.
7: Yeah.
8: My eyes feel like they're 3 feet apart.
7: Uh-huh.
8: Yeah, nothing like a cold beer the next morning. Yeah. Yeah, a girlfriend gave me some new glasses, like in the beer commercials.
7: Yeah, they're nice.
8: Sure looks good, doesn't it?
7: Mm-hmm.

0: Oh, yes, sir. That's what I needed. Funny.
1: What?
0: Funny about beer. Always tastes good, but a glass like this makes it taste better. Ambrosia. Pure ambrosia.
1: Yeah, I wonder if we can get down to business, Angie.
0: Hmm? Oh, sure, sure. Now I get my head back. What can I do for you?
1: Said you had some information on the two guys who were pulling these bar holdups.
0: Yeah, yeah, that's right.
1: I'd like you to tell Friday and Smith here about it.
0: They cops?
2: That's right.
0: You're after the fellas, huh?
2: Mm-hmm.
0: Walt tell you anything about setup?
2: What do you mean?
0: Well, anything you get, it didn't come from me.
1: Yeah, they know that, Angie.
0: Well, I gotta make sure. I remember something that helps you out. I forget it right away. You talk to me 5 minutes from now, I don't remember. Deal?
2: All right.
1: What about the guys?
0: Heavy. Got in town a couple of months ago.
2: Where are they from?
0: St. Louis.
1: You got the names?
0: Yeah, part of them.
2: What do you mean?
0: Well, just what they're called. That's all I got.
2: Well, that'll do.
0: Don't pay to ask too many questions, you know.
2: Yeah.
0: Step on somebody's toes and you find their foot in your face.
2: What about the names?
0: Well, tall one's called Ronnie. Fat guy's tagged Whale.
1: Is that what everybody calls him?
0: All I heard.
2: You know where they live?
0: Nope.
1: Where'd you meet them?
0: I move around. I run into them a couple of bars. Seen them once or twice.
2: Well, how do you know they're the ones we're after?
0: Just figures, that's all. Got a big role, talk loud, where they look, just figures.
1: You know where we can pick them up?
0: I haven't got any idea.
2: They driving a car?
0: Not that I've seen.
2: Anything else you can tell us about them?
0: You've had it.
2: Have either one of them fallen?
0: No, we never spent an evening talking about it, but it figures they did.
1: Back east, maybe?
0: Yeah, I guess so. I heard the Whale say this was the first time they'd been on the coast.
2: All right, Angie, if there's nothing else.
0: There isn't.
1: If you hear anything, Angie, we'd appreciate a call.
0: Works out, I'll let you know. I'm not going to put anything in writing. Those jokers hear about it, and I'd have to dig a hole.
1: Okay.
0: Thanks for coming by, Walt.
1: Yeah.
0: Glad to have met you guys. See you again, huh?
2: Yeah, sure.
0: Thanks for the beer, Walt.
1: It's okay.
0: Sure made the difference. First got up, I felt like a gang of midgets had been playing soccer in my mouth.
1: Mm-hmm.
0: Rough last night. Gotta make a few calls around, find out.
1: Huh?
0: What kind of time I had.

0: We returned to the office and sent a radiogram to the St. Louis Police Department requesting all information on anyone in their files who'd used the nicknames Ronnie or Whale. We checked the two names through our moniker file without result. The next day, Wednesday, June 15th at 5:26 p.m., we got word from the East.
1: Here it is, Joe.
0: St. Louis?
1: Yeah, looks like they turned him.
0: Let me see. Ronald Saba and Gerard Llewellyn. How about Muggs?
1: Well, they're sending stand-ups right away.
0: Should be here in the morning then, shouldn't they?
1: Yeah.
0: The hot one, I'll get it.
1: What is it?
0: Robbery out on Olympic. Sounds like Ronnie and the Whale.
1: How long ago?
0: Just left the place. Shot it up pretty bad.
1: Anybody hurt?
0: Yeah. Policeman got in their way.

0: The Green Tree Cafe was located at the corner of Olympic Boulevard and Estrada Street. By the time we got there, an ambulance had arrived, and the wounded officer had been removed to Georgia Street Receiving Hospital. A felony car from Central Division had arrived at the scene and had started to search for the officer's assailants. We got the story from the bartender, Alvin Jaggers.
1: Well, two guys come in, like I told you, walked right in, told me it was a holdup.
0: How'd the policeman get shot?
1: On the way out, it happened. After I give the guys the money, started to leave, Abner saw him, tried to stop him.
0: You know the officer, do you?
1: Yeah, he comes in once in a while. Him and his wife come in for steak sandwiches.
0: Was his wife with him tonight?
1: Yeah, I think she went up to the hospital with him. I think that's where she went. Anyhow, when Abner saw these two fellas, you know, the holdup man?
0: Yeah.
1: When he saw him, he told him to put down the guns.
0: Where was he standing?
1: You mean Abner?
0: That's right.
1: Oh, he was up there by the door. Him and the missus was in the front booth, and the guys went right by him when they come in.
0: Yeah.
1: He was standing right up by the door, told him to put down the guns and give up.
0: Well, now, did he have his gun out of the holster?
1: Yeah. You know, he had a kind of aim like this here.
0: Mm-hmm.
1: I reckon he was afraid of the people in the place, you know, if he had a shoot or something.
0: Mm-hmm.
1: And these two fellas stopped by when they saw him dead in their steps, told Abner to get out of the way.
0: Yeah.
1: He didn't budge none, held his ground for sure, him right there and them here, see?
0: Mm-hmm.
1: Now, the tall one, he yelled that they was going to leave and Abner shouldn't try to stop him.
0: Uh-huh.
1: And they started to walk outside and Abner brought the gun up so as he could shoot at him.
0: Yeah.
1: Didn't make it, though. Shot him dead center right here in the chest.

0: After that, they run out the place, took off down the street.
1: Did the officer shoot at him at all?
0: Mm-mm. Didn't have no chance. Guess he was finished before he started.
1: Well, did the men get into a car?
0: Well, if they did, I didn't see him. Too much going on.
2: Did either one of these men use a name while they were in here?
0: How you mean?
2: Well, did they call each other by name?
0: Now, let me think about that for a minute. Yeah, I think they did.
1: What was it, do you remember?
0: Well, after the shooting at Tall, when he turned the other fella and he said, come on, well, let's get out of here.
2: Uh-huh. Which one of them did the actual shooting?
0: No, I couldn't tell you that.
2: What do you mean?
0: Well, both of them shot about the same time. Wasn't more than a half a second difference. Bang, bang, real fast. Both about the same time. I don't know if they both hit Abner, but they both shot at the same time.
1: Have you seen these men around before?
0: You know, matter of fact, I have.
2: They've been in here?
0: Yeah, must have been 3-4 weeks ago.
1: Mm-hmm.
0: Come in with Georgia. I guess they're pretty good friends.
2: Who's she?
0: Regular customer, spends a lot of time in here.

0: the entrance of the apartment hotel down the street. According to the building register, Georgia Wells occupied apartment 314. We rang the buzzer, and after a few moments, we were admitted to the building. The elevator wasn't working, so we walked up three flights.
1: Oh, man, I guess I'm getting old.
0: Yeah.
1: Makes you wonder how far you'd get without all the modern conveniences, huh?
0: Yeah. Mistress is in here.
1: Yeah.
0: Better try it again.
1: Yeah.
2: Just a minute. Yeah?
0: Georgia Wells?
2: That's right. I know you.
0: Police officers, we'd like to talk to you.
2: What about?
0: Might be better if we came inside.
2: Sure, come on in. Nothing here to hide. Come on.
0: I'll look around, Frank.
1: Yeah.
2: What's he looking for?
0: Just want to check the place.
2: You gonna find anything here? I got no beef with the cops. Never been in any trouble before. I want to keep it that way.
0: All right.
1: It's clean, Joe.
2: You gonna tell me what this is all about?
0: You know a couple of men named Ronald Saba and Gerard Llewellyn?
2: Why, you asking?
0: Do you know them?
2: Yeah.
1: You know where they are?
2: No, look, maybe if you tell me why you're looking for the boys, I can help you out.
0: It's a police matter.
2: You go find them yourself.
0: When'd you see them last?
2: A couple of days ago.
1: Where?
2: Bar over on 6th.
0: You know where they live?
2: Look, mister, I don't carry no water for them, but I'm not going to blow the whistle until I know what the beef is.
0: It's pretty serious, and you're not doing yourself any good acting like this.
1: You know where we can find them?
2: Look, I'm going to level with you. I know the boys, sure. They're a lot of laughs, good spenders. That's all it is with us.
0: We got it that you're pretty good friends.
2: You've been talking to the landlady. She's all the time sticking her nose in where it don't belong.
0: Is that so?
2: Yeah. She's hacked at me anyway. Go out of her way to make trouble. All the time, she'll go out of her way.
1: And why'd she do that?
2: She don't like me, that's why.
1: Hmm.
2: She got no reason. She just don't like me. All the time yelling about how I'm using too much laundry, how I let the water run too long, beefing about how I'm not supposed to do no cooking in the place. Pot of coffee, and she's ready to take it in front of the UN.
0: Mm-hmm.
2: I told the truth. Boys and me been out a couple of times, dinner, drinks, maybe a show, that's all. There's nothing serious between us. Matter of fact, they both leave me cold, romantic.
0: Well, then you shouldn't worry about telling us where to find them.
2: I just don't want to get mixed up in nothing. That's all there is to it. I don't want to get dragged into something I didn't build. You can see that, can't you, huh? You can see that.
0: Where do we find them?
2: They'll be here in 40 minutes.
0: We put in a call to the office and told them where we were. We got out a local broadcast on an all-points bulletin asking that the two suspects be picked up. 5:52 p.m. We settled down to wait for the men.
2: What am I supposed to do when they get here?
0: Just keep out of the way.
2: There's going to be no shooting, is there?
0: Not unless they start it.
2: You just don't know anymore.
1: What's that?
2: You go out with a guy, nothing serious, a few laughs, and you end up in trouble.
0: They ever tell you what they did for a living?
2: Ronnie mentioned something about starting a car agency.
0: Yeah.
2: He had some deal back east where he could get the cars cheap, then he figured on having them driven out here and selling them. Told me how him and the whale was going to clean up.
0: Mm-hmm.
2: Said it was the sweetest deal they ever come across. Real sweet, they said.
0: Mm-hmm.
1: Joe.
0: Yeah. You better get in the other room, Miss Wells.
2: Yeah, sure. Please, no shooting.
0: All right, go on. Go ahead.
3: All right, honey.
0: All right, mister. Hold it right there.
3: What is this?
1: Come on, turn around.
3: What?
1: Turn around. Put your hands up on that wall. Here, Joe. 38.
0: Where'd you get this, Saba?
3: I don't know what you're talking about.
0: This gun, where'd it come from?
3: I never saw it before.
1: It was in your coat.
3: Well, then you creeps put it there. It ain't mine.
0: Where's Llewellyn?
3: Oh?
0: Gerard Llewellyn.
3: I never heard of him.
1: All right, put your hands down.
3: Can I turn around now?
0: Yeah.
3: You guys gonna tell me what this is all about?
0: You know more than we do.
3: Well, I ain't gonna argue about that.
0: Where's the whale?
3: You guys been on the spike. I don't know what you're talking about.
0: Want to call downtown and get somebody out here? We'll take him in.
1: Yeah.
2: They got you, huh?
3: You lousy bum. You finked on us.
2: I had nothing to do with it.
0: All right, take it easy.
3: She told you, didn't she? Didn't she tell you where to get us?
0: Doesn't make any difference.
3: It does to me. All she ever wanted was a good time. All the time wanting to go to the best places. All the time with the expensive clothes. You lousy bum, that's all she is.
0: All right, that's enough of that.
3: You're not kidding. You're all with me if I never saw her again. Be the best thing.
0: Well, then you're going to be happy.
3: Huh?
0: That's the way it'll be. Another team of men came out from the office and took over the stakeout on the apartment. Frank and I drove Ronald Saba down to the city hall. We put in a call to the receiving hospital and found that the wounded officer would recover. 6:57 p.m., we started to lay out the evidence for the suspect.

0: check the gun through our record section. It's the one you stole from Hector Pip yesterday.
1: Mistake someplace.
0: Yeah, but we didn't make it.
1: You got nothing to hold me on. Nothing.
0: Four of the victims have seen your picture. They're willing to swear that you're one of the men who held him up.
1: Yeah, bunch of creeps. That's all they are. The whole slew of them.
0: Sure. Come on, where do we pick up your partner?
1: I keep telling you guys, I haven't got any partner. I don't know what you're talking about.
0: You want to explain the gun?
1: I don't have to. I never saw that gun before. You guys turned it on me. That's what you say. Well, I say it ain't mine. You planted it.
0: What about the victims?
1: They made a mistake. It's happened before. Lots of times. You read about it all the time where some joker gets up in court, swears he knows some fella, guy ends up spending a couple of years for something he didn't do. All the time there's stories like that in the paper.
0: Mm-hmm.
1: All the time.
0: Well, you sit there and think you're clean. We got it figured different.
1: I don't care how you got it figured. I'm telling the story the way it happened. Now, you keep talking about this fella Whale or whatever it is. I don't know. I never heard of him. All these jobs you say I did. I don't know anything about them either.
0: I'll get it.
2: Oh, yeah, well.
3: Got a call from D. Lightner.
2: Yeah.
3: They picked up the woman.
2: Girl's apartment?
3: Yeah, he copped out, gave him the whole story. We're bringing him in now.
2: Okay, thanks.
0: Well, you just heard it, Saba. How about it? You want to make a statement now? Might go easier if you tell us.
4: Get out of here! All
0: right, grab him. Hot. Come on. Sit down there.
4: Tom, let me out of here. Let me out!
0: All right, now on your feet. Get up.
1: Lousy fat slob. If he just kept his mouth shut, that's all. Just kept his big fat mouth shut, we'd been all right. Him and his big mouth.
0: Now, let's go.
1: Him and his big fat mouth. Right into the joint. That's where he's put us. Right into the joint.
0: That's right.
1: His idea, the whole thing. He's as full of hot air as he is. Well, I hope he's happy. Look what he did. He got me a ticket right into the joint.
0: No.
1: Huh?
0: You paid your own way.
5: The story you've just heard is true. The names were changed to protect the innocent.
6: On October 18th, trial was held in Department 94, Superior Court of the State of California, in and for the County of Los Angeles. In a moment, the results of that trial. Ronald Evan Saba and Gerard Stephen Llewellyn were tried and convicted of robbery in the first degree, 6 counts, and received sentence as prescribed by law. Robbery in the first degree is punishable by imprisonment in the state penitentiary for a period of not less than 5 years on each count.

0: You have just heard Dragnet, a series of authentic cases from official files. Technical advice comes from the Office of Chief of Police W.H. Parker, Los Angeles Police Department. Technical advisors, Captain Jack Donahoe, Sergeant Marty Wynn, Sergeant Vance Brasher. Heard tonight were Ben Alexander, Herb Ellis, Vic Rodman, Virginia Gregg, Stacy Harris. Script by John Robinson. Music by Walter Schumann. Hal Gibney speaking.
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0: A man is arrested and imprisoned for murder. 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
3: Here is another top song, actually a number one song from 1988.
4: Here's a little song I wrote.
3: I don't either.
4: You might want to sing.
3: But we're revisiting 1988.
4: Don't worry.
3: But you're singing.
4: Be happy.
3: It's kind of catchy anyways. So it became the first a cappella song to reach number one on the Billboard.
2: Don't
3: worry, you make it double. Don't worry. And Bobby McFerrin performed every vocal sound that you hear on this recording.
2: There is no music on this?
3: No, this is all him. Everything is him. All of
2: wow.
3: the, like.
2: Now that makes me like it more.
3: Me too.
2: Yeah, interesting. I didn't realize.

0: As
1: it's
0: all
1: him. He
2: sounds like there's music in the background.
1: That's just his acoustic prowess.
2: That's crazy.
1: Yeah.
2: All right. Thanks, Lisa Wolf.
1: Sure.
2: I like it a little more now.
1: Okay, me too.
2: Yeah.
1: If you like it, I like it.
2: Be happy.
1: You should adopt that, Carl.
2: Be happy.
1: Just don't worry.
2: I am happy.
1: Be happy. But don't worry.
2: Yeah, but my pillow mattress topper, it needs to be mussed up a little.
1: But don't worry about it.
2: All right.
1: Don't worry.
2: Okay.
1: Be happy.
2: All right, I'll be happy.
1: Okay.
2: I don't have to fold it nice or anything in the morning. It's perfect as I get up.
1: That means you didn't wrestle around too much in bed.
2: No.
1: I like to take up the whole bed. Personally.
2: Yeah. All right, more of Hollywood 360 after this.
3: Don't worry. Be happy. I give you my phone number. When you worry, call me. I make you happy.

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5: Abby someone.
4: Abby who?
5: Abby Normal.
6: What do you do, Carl? 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
7: 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I mean, when I saw the iPod first time, I was like, man, I could have kicked myself.
6: That was so hard on him.
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12: Hello, everyone. I'm Carl Amari, and this is Hollywood 360, the radio show that presents all things entertainment, including trivia contests and games, movie reviews, celebrity interviews, showbiz news, and classic radio shows. My co-host is the illustrious Lisa Wolf. In this hour, Orson Welles stars in the radio show that was a prequel to the movie The Third Man on the Adventures of Harry Lime from 1951. But first, it's fact or fiction. Lisa will present information on fast foods. I must guess if they are fact or fiction while you play along at home, right, Lisa?
6: That's true. Fast foods and fast food restaurants.
12: Yeah.
6: And we'll see what we know.
12: Okay.
6: All right, here we go. McDonald's first restaurant was a barbecue restaurant.
12: First restaurant was a barbecue restaurant? No, that is not true.
6: It is a fact. So
12: what?
6: When Richard and Maurice McDonald opened their first restaurant in 1940, it featured barbecue before they later streamlined it around hamburgers.
12: I had no clue.
6: I didn't either.
12: Wow.
6: But you weren't here in 1940.
12: Yeah,
6: now you
12: true.
6: Know.
12: That's true.
6: The Big Mac was originally called the Double Deluxe. Fact or fiction?
12: Two all beef patties, special sauce, lettuce, cheese, pickles, onions, and a sesame seed bun.
6: That would be the
12: Whopper. That's the Whopper. Didn't you say the Whopper? No, that's the Big Mac. Big Mac
6: is right.
12: Two
6: that's
12: all beef patties, special sauce, lettuce, cheese, pickles, onions, and a sesame seed bun.
6: But that wasn't my question.
12: All right, so what's your question?
6: Should we start over?
12: Yeah.
6: The Big Mac was originally called the Double Deluxe.
12: All right, real.
6: Nope.
12: So I got two wrong.
6: That's true.
12: Two questions,
6: The Big
12: both
6: Mac,
12: wrong.
6: That's right. The Big Mac debuted in 1967 and was introduced as the Big Mac. All right, I'll give you
12: a pizza?
6: I'll give you the opportunity to win a pizza if you get all of the remaining questions correct.
12: Okay.
6: So that's 10 more.
12: Listen, I'll take it.
6: And if you get them all wrong, will you buy a pizza?
12: If I get them all wrong,
6: fine.
12: Yes.
6: If you get them all wrong, you buy it. If you get them all right, I'll buy it.
12: Okay, sounds
6: all right.
12: good.
6: And
12: I don't think anybody's...
6: And Mike's the winner here.
12: There's no pizza being traded here.
6: Let's give it a shot.
12: All right.
6: It's all up to you. You're in the control seat here. Right. McDonald's invented the drive-thru. Fact or fiction?
12: McDonald's invented the drive-thru.
6: Right.
12: Fiction.
6: Fiction is correct. Drive-thrus already existed before McDonald's. In-N-Out Burger was widely credited with opening one of the first modern drive-thrus.
12: I took a Prevagen. See?
6: Okay, you ready?
12: Works fast.
6: Colonel Sanders didn't begin franchising Kentucky Fried Chicken until he was 65 years old. That is a fact.
12: Yes.
6: After receiving his first Social Security check, Harlan Sanders began franchising
12: his
6: fried chicken
12: recipe. I'm not getting enough money to live on
6: That's
12: here.
6: That's right. He was 65.
12: Franchise. Yeah.
6: The Whopper came before the Big Mac.
12: The Whopper came before the Big Mac. Ooh.
6: So who came first, Burger King or McDonald's?
12: I'll say fiction.
6: It's a fact. Wah, wah. Burger King introduced the Whopper in 1957, and 10 years before McDonald's introduced the Big Mac in 1967.
12: Okay, can I have that one over again?
6: You cannot. The Q in Dairy Queen...
12: Yeah.
6: Stands for what? Do you know?
12: Queen.
6: Oh, I see what you're saying. The Q in Dairy Queen stands for quality.
12: Oh, does it? Okay.
6: I don't know, Matt. No. I was asking you that.
12: Is it quality? Okay, real.
6: No, it's fiction. It doesn't stand for any word. You're doing great.
12: Oh,
6: Wendy's
12: God.
6: Square hamburger patties were designed so the beef would extend beyond the bun.
12: Real.
6: That is a fact. So Dave Thomas wanted customers to see they were getting a generous portion
12: of beef. Right, look at how much beef I'm giving
6: and that-
12: you.

0: Wendy's wasn't cutting corners.
1: Right.
0: Right.
1: Yeah.
0: The first Pizza Hut.
2: What you've just said is one of the most insanely idiotic things I have ever heard.
1: You know that?
2: Everyone in this room
0: I do know that now.
2: Is now dumber. For having listened to
1: just
2: it.
1: So
0: okay,
1: you know,
0: so you're dumber?
1: Yes,
0: I don't think
1: I'm
0: you
1: dumber.
0: Could get any dumber.
1: Yes, like, oh, okay. your score just
0: just
1: plummeted.
0: Tanked.
1: It just plummeted.
0: Tanked. I was just kidding. The first Pizza Hut opened in Wichita, Kansas.
1: Wichita, Kansas?
0: Pizza Hut.
1: No.
0: It is a fact, 1958.
1: I'm doing really good, aren't I?
0: But you're doing really well with fast food. Taco Bell was founded by a man whose last name was Bell.
1: No.
0: Fact. Glenn
1: Get
0: Bell.
1: Out of here.
0: Glenn Bell founded Taco Bell in Downey,
1: was
0: California.
1: Was he putting lettuce on it then too?
0: 1962.
1: Was he putting Taco Bell lettuce on it then too?
0: I think there's lettuce on tacos.
1: Yeah.
0: Okay. Are you done with your lettuce issue?
1: Uh-huh.
0: Okay. The Egg McMuffin.
1: Let us tell you something, Lisa.
0: Let us tell you something, Carl.
1: All right.
0: The Egg McMuffin.
1: Was
0: McDonald's first breakfast sandwich.
1: The Egg McMuffin. No. Was not.
0: What was?
1: I don't know, but it wasn't.
0: It was.
1: It was?
0: Yeah.
1: Man, I am doing
0: it was.
1: Horribly.
0: You'll know the next one.
1: Okay.
0: I think this is the only one you would know. Chick-fil-A is closed every Sunday.
1: Correct.
0: That is a fact.
1: Yeah,
0: they observe Sunday closing policies. Here's the last one.
1: All right.
0: You won't know this one. Arby's name comes from the initials RB.
1: No.
0: It's a fact. So the founders were Raffle Brothers, and Arby's is a phonetic spelling of the R and the B.
1: Can we do that whole thing again? Can we just do it over?
0: Oh, that was fun.
1: I mean, yeah. I did terribly at
0: you
1: that,
0: did.
1: Didn't I?
0: You did.
1: I mean, like, even worse than I usually do.
0: That's true. But
1: what the heck?
0: I don't know. You just didn't want that pizza,
1: it's getting
0: did you?
1: Late. See, when it gets late,
0: yeah,
1: I start
0: see,
1: to
0: is.
1: Get a little...
0: It's like, it's after
1: little,
0: 11.
1: I'm like...
0: Yeah. Yeah, I'll try to keep you awake. Don't you worry.
3: He didn't want to get a pizza, and he didn't want to buy a pizza.
0: That's right. Either way. And Mike loses, too, because now he doesn't get a pizza.
3: I don't get a pizza.
0: Yeah. See?
1: Well, anyway, let me come back. We're going to tune into The Lives of Harry Lime, starring Orson Welles. Stick around.
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1: 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You will absolutely love this collection. There's nothing like it. It's the best collection of classic radio ever assembled. Okay, Lisa, you ready for The Lives of Harry Lime? Orson Welles starred as Harry Lime in a movie, a 1949 movie, based on the Graham Greene novel, The Third Man. It was very popular, very, very popular film noir, Orson Welles, along with Joseph Cotten. And in the movie, Lime, played by Orson Welles, is shot and killed in the sewer beneath Vienna in the film. So they decided, hey, let's do a prequel to that. Let's do a radio series that talks all about his life before he was shot and killed in that Vienna sewer. And you hear that scene at the beginning of every one of these episodes. And then they talk about, well, I had a life before this, you know, and then let me tell you one of my stories. It was cool. It was a really great idea. I mean, pretty innovative, really, when you think about it. I don't think there's anything like that to that point, at least in radio. Great music. It had the Third Man theme played on a zither by Anton Karas. This was a top-notch show produced in the UK. Let's go back to August 3rd, 1951. This is called Too Many Crooks, and it stars Orson Welles. Here's The Lives of Harry Lime.

Presenting Orson Welles as the Third Man. The lives of Harry Lime. The fabulous stories of the immortal character, originally created in the motion picture The Third Man, with zither music by Anton Karas.

The movie The Third Man. Yes, that was the end of Harry Lime. But it was not the beginning. Harry Lime had many lives. And I can recount all of them. How do I know? It's very simple. Because my name is Harry Lime. Don't get me wrong, I love Budapest. From Budapest come goulashes and shardashes. Shardashes being something you dance and goulash being something you eat if you go for all that paprika. Me, I love it. So, when I got that telegram, I took the first train to Hungary. Maybe I'd better tell you about the telegram first. Dear Mr. Lime, it said, my bank is going to be robbed and I need your help. It was signed Fekete, evidently a man's name, nobody I knew. I knew all about bank robberies, however, and I was dying to help. Besides, as I say, I love paprika. So I started packing right away.

0: And now, Orson Welles as Harry Lime, the third man, in today's story, Too Many Crooks.
1: Before calling at the bank, I stopped at a cute little flower shop I happened to notice across the way. Good morning. Would you give me something for my buttonhole? Well, Lily. Lily, what are you doing here?
2: We have some very pretty pink gardenias.
1: Oh, come on, Lily, don't tell me you don't remember me. And how are all the Corellis?
2: The who?
1: Now, don't give me that, Lily.
2: My name is Lulu.
1: Well, it used to be Lily, and you used to be a blonde. And the Corellis, as you know perfectly well, because you used to work for them, are the best bank robbers in Central Europe. Well, what about it, honey?
2: Here are your gardenias, Harry. Now get out of here.
1: Okay, honey, okay. No need to get in a hassle.
2: I'm telling you, Harry, get out.
1: I never was one to argue, so I took my gardenia across the street and wore it into the bank.
3: Mr. Fackerty will see Mr. Harry Lime.
2: You can go in now, Mr. Lime.
1: Oh, thank you.
2: Mr. Fackerty will see you.
1: Yes, that's what I gathered.
2: This way, please. And
1: thank you.
2: Oh, Mr. Lime, yes. Will you please extinguish your cigarette? Mr. Fackerty does not approve of smoking.
1: Thanks. I'll bear that in mind.
2: Mr. Lime.
4: Come in. Come in and shut the door. There's a drape.
1: Do you mind if I sit down, Mr. Fackerty, or is there a rule against that?
4: Sit down, sit down. You're a very impertinent young man, but I don't mind that. I'm an impertinent old man. We ought to get along together very nicely.
1: What's your proposition, Mr. Fackerty?
4: Yeah, what do you mean?
1: Just what I said. What's your proposition?
4: Listen to me, Lime. I don't make propositions. I consider them.
1: Have it your own way, Fackerty. I'm a big boy now, and I'm not so easily impressed.
4: What do you mean, impressed?
1: All this big desk, double secretary, Mr. Fackerty will see you now. Mr. Fackerty doesn't approve of smoking, busy executive hoopla. I may go down very well with the bumpkins who give you their money to invest. It doesn't mean a thing to me. You sent for me, didn't you? I crossed three national borders to get here and lost a lot of time, so don't ask me what's my proposition. What's yours, Mr. Fackerty?
4: very good indeed. You're just the man I hoped you were. Have a cigar.
1: Wouldn't that be breaking the rules?
4: I make the rules, Mr. Lime, and I don't like cheap tobacco smoke. Nor do I enjoy being forced to distribute these very costly custom-made Havanas to every, what is it you call them, bumpkin, who comes into my office. I think you'll enjoy these.
1: Thanks.
4: Light?
1: Thanks.
4: Good. Now that we're a little more at ease, suppose you tell me something about yourself.
1: Why?
4: What do you mean, why?
1: I wish you'd stop asking me what I mean by everything I say, Fackerty. I said why, and I meant why. You put private detectives on my trail. You found me. You made me a very substantial down payment on services to be rendered. And now, when I get here, you want me to tell you about myself. That's just plain silly, old man. It's obvious that if you went to all that trouble and expense to get me here, you knew about me already. I'm the one to ask the questions, not you.
4: Better and better. Mr. Lime, if you were just a little less notorious as a crook, I'd offer you a vice presidency in my bank.
1: I forgive the insult, Mr. Fackerty.
4: What do you mean, insult?
1: You go asking me what I mean again. I meant insult.
4: Now, don't you get pompous on me, Lime. You are a crook, a well-famous one. You don't want to deny that?
1: What I don't want is very simple, Mr. Fackerty. I don't want to be a vice president of your bank.
4: Oh, I follow you now. Don't worry, Lime. Right. I promised you $20,000.

0: That's right.
1: Warrants equivalent in Hungarian pankos.
0: Oh, wait a minute.
1: And you'll get it without having to serve as an officer of this
0: you
1: bank.
0: You promised me $20,000, old man. There weren't any gimmicks in the agreement about the joke money you folks pass off on each other locally. I know. I carry my own microscope for reading the fine type.
1: Very well, very well. $20,000 it is. Don't you want to know what I expect you to do for
0: it? Mr. Fecherty, you keep making me repeat myself. I told you before that I'm a big boy now. If you're giving me 20,000 bucks, I can relax, not worry about asking you silly questions. You're going to get around eventually to telling me what you expect me to do for it.
1: Did you ever hear of a bank giving a reward?
0: Yes, but only after a bank robbery.
1: Exactly. Exactly. Only after a bank has been robbed. I'm reversing the procedure line. I'm giving the reward first.
0: Oh, so that's the little caper, is it? You want me to rob your bank for you?
1: Well, not at all, not at all. A reward is usually given for apprehending the thieves who have robbed the bank. What I want you to do, Harry, I may call you Harry?
0: Certainly, old man. Call me Harry if it gives you any fun.
1: Well, Harry, what I want you to do is to apprehend the robbers before the robbery is committed. Very clever, don't you think so? Have another cigar.
2: That's the first portion of The Lives of Harry Lime with O. Wells, Orson Welles, starring in Too Many Crooks. Hey, Lisa, we still have our blowout sale going on CDs. 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
5: 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All right, Lisa, we're listening to The Lives of Harry Lime. This was produced in the UK in 1951 and 1952. It was then syndicated in the United States. Orson Welles was the star. He played Harry Lime. This show is called Too Many Crooks. Here's the conclusion.
7: In my business, I may get in the way of an awful lot of screwy deals, but I can tell you that never in a long career have I been offered in complete seriousness a loopier proposition than Mr. Feckett's. It seems the key to the whole affair was Mr. Feckett's junior officer in the bank, a certain Mr. Fodor.
8: Ladislaus Fodor is the full name, Harry.
7: Mm.
8: He's one of our vice presidents.
7: I see.
8: And I tell you this right now, the man is an unprincipled criminal.
7: Oh?
8: Come here and I'll show him to you. Come this way. You can see him through the glass panel.
7: There he is.
8: There he is.
7: Oh, that one?
8: Second desk to the right. With all those silly hairs pasted over his bald head. That's the man.
7: He doesn't look very dangerous to me.
8: Fodor? Dangerous? He is the brain of a backward bird and the charm of a worm. Now that I look back on it, I can't imagine how I ever persuaded myself to be jealous of him.
7: Jealous? I don't follow you, old man.
8: If I have a fault, Harry, it is this. I do tend to be jealous. Lulu often chides me about it, and I have promised to curb the instinct, but there, it is a part of my
7: character. Lulu, you mean the girl in the flower shop across the way, that Lulu?
8: She is the only Lulu I know, Mr. Lyon. How does it happen that you are acquainted with her?
7: You see this carnation?
8: I see it, yes.
7: Lulu sold it to me, overcharged me, scandalously, as a matter of fact.
8: Well, Lulu is a working girl. She must live. How does it happen you know her?
7: What makes you think I do?
8: You know her name?
7: Oh, one of the other customers called her that while I was still in the shop. As it happens, it was this little fellow you've just pointed out to be over there, the vice president, Fodor.
8: Third vice president.
7: I hate to keep harping on these commercial matters, Feckett, old man, but just how does my $20,000 reward come into the picture?
8: Let us retire to my inner office, Harry, and I will tell you.
7: Okay,
8: come.
7: Old man.
8: Sit down, please, Harry. Have another cigar.
7: My pockets are bulging with cigars now, old man. Let's concentrate on the 20,000.
8: Certainly, huh? Certainly. Oh, Miss Carver, Miss Carver.
9: Yes, Mr. Feckett?
8: No matter who calls, don't disturb me. Not on any account. I'm having an important conference.
9: Yes, Mr. Feckett.
8: Oh, jealousy, Harry. Jealousy is a terrible
7: yes,
8: thing.
7: Yes, yes, certainly is. Now about this reward.
8: Jealousy is the green-eyed monster who doth mock the meat it feeds on. That's how the poet Shakespeare expresses it.
7: The poet Shakespeare said a mouthful, and now...
8: But still, if it had not been for jealousy, I...

0: would never have followed this photo into Lulu's shop. And if I hadn't done that, I would never have discovered the digging.
1: Digging? What digging?
2: What would you say, Harry, if I were to tell you that running under the street from Lulu's flower shop to this bank, there is a tunnel?
1: A tunnel?
2: What would you say if I told you that?
1: Well, I'd say, well, what do you know? That's what I'd say.
2: That's what I said when I found out about it. And that's why I say now that I mustn't ever forget to be grateful to jealousy, particularly since I've discovered that there's nothing between Lolo and Fordham. Nothing serious, that is.
1: And do you know what I'd say to that?
2: No.
1: A couple of rude words.
2: Yeah, but why?
1: Why? You find them scrabbling away together like a couple of chubby moles, digging away in the general direction of your bank vault, and you say there's nothing serious between them.
2: There isn't, I'm sure of that. I have Lulu's word. And besides, what could she possibly see in a fat little nonentity like Fodor? No, the only one who thinks it's serious is Fodor. And that's the whole point. Fodor is a dupe, a mere cat's paw in the conspiracy.
1: Oh, yes, and who's the mastermind?
2: I am.
1: Uh-huh. And what does Fodor think about that?
2: He languishes in ignorance. He knows nothing. And to think that he aspires, he dares to aspire to my position in the bank.
1: And how does Lulu fit in?
2: I must tell you that Lulu has given me some reason to hope that she will someday make me the happiest man in the world.
1: And how will she do that? By giving up Fodor or sending you a big bouquet of roses? Let's get down to cases, old man. Wedding bells can ring out from Buddha to Pest and back again, but I won't be there to throw any rice unless I get paid. What is it exactly you want from me? Lessons on how to help Fodor and Lulu rob your bank?
2: Fodor's going to do the robbing. And besides, it isn't my bank. I'm only a salary
1: and
2: officer.
1: And then Fodor gives you the money to give to Lulu. Is
2: certainly
1: that it?
2: No, certainly not. That would be silly.
1: That's just what I was thinking.
2: No, every day, Fodor is supposed to take the paper money from the various cages and place it in the vault.
1: Yeah.
2: This is his responsibility.
1: Yeah.
2: Tonight, however, he will not do this. He will leave the money outside the vault, hidden in a large filing cabinet.
1: Oh, yeah.
2: Oh, the entire plan has been carefully worked out, I can assure you.
1: All I can say is this Fodor of yours is a very cooperative type of cat's paw.
2: Don't call him this Fodor of yours. He isn't. He's no Fodor of mine.
1: Have it your own way, old man. What comes next? You, I suppose. Huh? You come a half hour later with a dark lantern and a gunny sack. You wrap up the money, join Lulu, who's been waiting for you across the street in the flower shop, and the two of you, hand in hand, move off down the road into the sunrise and also into the very choicest Hungarian huskow. Hmm?
2: What is a huskow?
1: A jail or prison, a place of forcible incarceration. A lockup for bad little bank robbers.
2: Not at all, not at all. It is Fodor who goes to prison.
1: Oh, yes, and how do you work that?
2: That is one of the things I want you to arrange.
1: Oh, I see. I'm going to have to earn that $20,000. I think we'll start by having it deposited in my name and in somebody else's bank, old man.
2: Why now? And why another bank?
1: Well, every bank in Budapest isn't going to be robbed tonight, so I think I'd prefer one of the others. And I'll take it now because I know you wouldn't want me to go to the police with what is, after all, a fairly sordid little story.
2: Go to the police, but that's blackmail.
1: Oh, watch your language, old man. Blackmail's a nasty word. You know, all I want is protection for my poor little $20,000. I'll give you service for it, too, but I want to be absolutely positive that you're ready to meet your payroll.
2: Very well. You'll have your money, but you will help me.
1: I'm going to need a few more solid facts, old man.
2: Well, it all began with this insane jealousy of mine for Fodor.
1: Oh, yeah?
2: I took to following him. He used to go into Lulu's flower shop at night long after it was closed. And one time he left the shutter unfastened and I went in. There were no lights in the shop itself, but I could hear voices from the basement below. I opened the trap door very carefully so as not to be heard. And what do you think I saw?
1: You saw Lulu, Fodor, and three men all hard at work digging a tunnel.
2: Hmm? Yeah. How did you know?
1: I didn't, I guess. After all, you told me there was a tunnel.
2: But the three men, how did you know about them?
1: Still guessing. It's pretty obvious that Mr. Fodor and Lulu couldn't dig much of a hole without getting some help. Tell me this. It was Lulu who persuaded you to call me in on this deal, wasn't it?
2: How did you know that?
1: Still just guessing, old man, just guessing. Now, let me guess on for a minute and stop me when I'm wrong. When you saw what Lulu and Fodor were doing, you went home and brooded for a while, and a few days afterwards, you confronted her.
2: It was the next day.
1: Okay, it was the next day. And Lulu admitted she was planning to rob the bank, but said she was just using Fodor, and you were the only one she really cared about. And if you joined the party, it's you she'd run off with, leaving Mr. Fodor holding the bag. An empty bag. How am I doing?
2: You're a clever man.
1: Sure I am. That's why Lulu had you sent for me.
2: You see, the idea is that Fodor will hide the money outside the vault and leave. Then, according to the arrangement, as he understands it, Lulu will come through the tunnel at night with her helpers and take the money back under the street through the tunnel.
1: Who did she tell Fodor these helpers were?
2: She said one of them is her brother and the other two are cousins.
1: And what did she tell you?
2: That's what she told me. Why?
1: Nothing, old man. Nothing at all. Just give me one more guess, hmm?
2: Oh, go ahead.
1: After Fodor leaves the money, what you do is crawl back through the tunnel with a sack of currency clenched in your teeth. But no, that wouldn't make any sense, would it? You'd run into a couple of brothers crawling in the opposite direction.
2: I'm not to have anything to do with the tunnel.
1: Oh.
2: You see, Fodor leaves the money out just before closing time. That way, he's implicated, and we have a scapegoat. So there's nothing to stop me from letting myself in with my key at night and walking away with the money. Who could suspect me?

0: It's a perfect crime, Harry. Wouldn't you say so?
1: Yes, yes, it's quite a crime if you look at it in one way. But tell me about the brothers. What are they supposed to think about all this?
0: Oh, they don't know about it. Lulu hasn't told them.
1: But the news will reach them eventually, and what then?
0: They must be implicated somehow, along with Fodor. But I must be protected, and Lulu. That's what you're here for, Harry. Have another cigar.

0: And now, Orson Welles, as the third man, continues with today's story, Too Many Crooks.
1: Naturally, the first thing I did after making my farewells to Mr. Feckety was to go across the street and pay a call on Lulu.
2: Harry, yeah? Listen to me carefully.
1: I'm listening, honey.
2: There's a little cafe on the hill above the old city. You know the place? Mm-hmm. There's a gold roost on the roof.
1: Well, what about it?
2: Go there and wait for me. You never can tell when Ford or Feckety will be bursting in here. They keep jumping across the street to check up on each other and buying geraniums. Go to the cafe and I'll be with you as soon as I can close up here.
1: What about the boys below?
2: Oh, what do you mean?
1: The construction crew, the Corellis.
2: Oh, Feckety told you about the Corellis?
1: I would have found out anyway, Lily.
2: Lulu.
1: Okay, what happens to them if you shut up the store? Isn't there a way out?
2: No, but they won't be finished work before

0: Like a Picasso painting. No matter how you looked at it, it was cockeyed and upside down.
1: Hello, Harry. Don't order anything for me. I haven't time.
0: Don't worry, Lily. I'm not here to celebrate. We can have our party after. I know who's going to pay the check.
1: I wish you'd call me Lulu.
0: Okay, Lulu. Now, here's all the sense I can make out of this little paper. You came here with the Corelli gang, right?
1: No, they came first. Oh. Then they sent for me to work in the flower shop for a front. The tunnel was their idea.
0: Then you sent for me. That was your
1: idea.
0: You're
1: right.
0: Now, Frodo thinks he's going to divvy up with the Corellis and marry you on the proceeds.
1: Something like that.
0: And Fecherty thinks something like the same something. The president thinks he's going to put it over the vice president. What about the construction crew?
1: You mean Walter and
0: yes,
1: the others?
0: The Corellis, the original burglars. What are they going to get out of this? According to Fecherty, it's going to be the old double cross. But if I know you, Fecherty's in for the same gentle treatment.
1: Harry, why should anybody get anything out of this except...
0: Okay, Lily, okay. Book a couple of spaces for us on the first milk train out of Budapest. But be sure to get reservations on the bulletproof car.
1: I wish you'd call me Lulu.
2: Time marches on. A lot of trusting Hungarian depositors line up at the bank, leave their hard-earned pengos at the impressive-looking gilt cages for what they fondly believe is safekeeping, and hurry home to have their evening plate of goulash. Closing time comes and goes. Fecherty doesn't leave. He just pretends to and stays skulking in his office. Meanwhile, Fodor takes the big packages of pengos, which, as you know, is Hungarian for money, dutifully to the door of the vault. He slams the vault loudly, this being for the benefit of the janitor, who is deaf anyway and doesn't hear, and quickly stows the loot in the empty filing cabinet, which he has thoughtfully left nearby for just this purpose. He then goes home and passes a very restless night. The moon rises over the city and winks at its own reflection in the Danube. A lot of good Hungarians are in their beds. The others are all in a nightclub called the Arizona, dancing the Shardash. They do not come into this story, so we'll leave them dancing. Down onto the street, the Corellis, those adept bank robbers, continue to dig. They are putting the finishing touches on their tunnel, and we will not listen in on them because their conversation is very vulgar indeed. In his luxurious office, Mr. Fecherty sits biting his nails and dreaming of a long West Indian cruise with Lulu in an adjoining deck chair. As the gang in the tunnel understand it, when the clock strikes 12, they are to open the secret trap door which they have previously prepared inside the bank, a section of tiling near the vault. Go to the filing cabinet and take out the money which Fodor has left there, thus eliminating the noise and inconvenience of breaking into the vault, and, first closing the loose tile after themselves, scuttle back with the loot under the street into the flower shop, out into the night, and as far away from Hungary as possible. As I say, that's the way the gang in the tunnel understand it. This is also the arrangement as Mr. Fodor understands it, with a trifling difference, that he expects Lulu to stop by for him with his share of the profits. Like Mr. Fecherty, he is biting his nails and dreaming of tropical cruises. And what of Lulu? What of Lulu, indeed? It is Lulu's little plan to foozle everybody, Corelli, Fodor, and Fecherty. She's led them all on to just this point. It is the point of departure. Lulu's departure. Lulu and all those neatly wrapped packages of pengos. The trouble is, it's all just a little bit too much for one little girl to handle alone, so Harry Lime's been sent for. Harry is supposed to assist at the general foozling of one and all, and then, in due time, of course, he's to be foozled as well. Lulu will send Harry off to mail a postcard, and when he gets back, Lulu will have continued her travels alone, with nothing to keep her company but the loot. That, as I say, is the way Lulu understands it. The clock, high in the steeple of San Stefano, strikes 12. This is the signal. Mr. Corelli, that celebrated expert with his two able assistants, starts toward the bank. The tunnel was not built for comfort, and the going on hands and feet is a trifle rough. There's a bit of genteel cursing, but hearts are high. At the sound of the clock, Mr. Fecherty removes the bound bundles of money from their place of safety and checks once again the bolts and fastenings which keep the loose tile in its place. In the darkness, Mr. Fecherty smiles. He is satisfied that, contrary to the Corelli's expectations, the bank end of the tunnel is firmly and irrevocably closed. Still smiling, he starts toting the money toward the side door for which he, Mr.

0: Mr. Feckett is the perfectly legal possessor of a key. On the outside, Lulu, with a high-speed car, is supposed to be waiting for him. Unfortunately, however, a moment earlier, Harry Lime, on the flower shop end of the tunnel, has persuaded Lulu to go down for a moment and tell the boys not to try lifting that trick tile for at least a half hour. Lulu hates herself now for not having analyzed the merits of this suggestion. She has plenty of time now to think this over because foxy old Harry in the flower shop has bolted down the trap door. The clock has stopped striking, of course, and Mr. Feckety pops out of his bank looking for all the world like a jolly Christmas shopper with his arms loaded with bundles. There is a high-speed car waiting for Mr. Feckety, all right, but it is full of strange gentlemen, and they are all dressed in uniforms.
1: Put up your hands, Feckety. Huh? Put up your hands. You're under arrest.
2: But there's some mistake.
0: No, not at all, old man. No mistake at all. You see, gentlemen, just as you were told, there he is, and there's the money.
1: Come along now, Feckety. We are taking you in.
2: You, Harry, a police informant.
0: Not a bit of it, old man. I wouldn't dream of telling on you. No, the cop got the tip off from an anonymous letter, and you know how you spell anonymous? L-U-L-U.
2: Lulu. She did it. Lulu.
1: Lulu, that wouldn't be Lulu Hartz, would it? Alias Lily the Twister.
0: Yes, officer, I believe so. There's a reward offered for her capture, isn't there?
1: I should say there
0: and
1: is.
0: What about the Corelli gang?
1: They've got the biggest price on their heads in Central Europe.
0: Oh, that's lovely. It's all beginning to add up when you throw in the generous reward Mr. Feckety posted in the name of his bank this afternoon.
2: But you're not going to collect that, are you?
0: Why not, old man? After all, you put up the money for me to collect before the bank was robbed, didn't you? You also wanted me to thwart the Corellis, and if you yourself are foolish enough to go breaking the law, you'll just have to tell it to the judge.
2: I'll tell him plenty. I'll tell him about you.
0: Go ahead. I haven't broken any laws, remember, and you'll only help me collect my various rewards.
1: Matter of fact, Lime, just what is your connection with this affair? What have you done?
0: Officer, all I did was turn a bolt on a trap door. Nothing at all, really, just a twist to the wrist. And now, if you've got some spare handcuffs ready, I think we'd better open it up again. The folks down below may be getting a little fretful, and I think they'll appreciate a change of scene. If you'll come with me, officer, I'll show you the place.
1: Really, Mr. Lime, I can't tell you how grateful...
0: Please, please, old man, don't mention it. Pleasure, I assure you. Won't you have a cigar?

0: And now, Harry Lime.
1: You know, friends, I had thought of substituting those fat packages of Pengos for the same weight of old newspapers. But the rate of exchange wasn't so good on the Pengo just then, so I resisted the temptation. After all, as Mother always said, too many crooks spoil the goulash.

0: That's The Lives of Harry Lime, starring Orson Welles in Too Many Crooks. That was actually the first show in the series, going back to August 3rd, 1951. Orson Welles starring. I hope you enjoyed that. We'll have more after this.
1: More Hollywood 360 after these important messages.
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3: In our next hour, Edward Arnold stars in a true story on Mr. President from 1951. 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
3: 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Lisa will read popular song lyrics. 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
19: From ABC News, I'm Dave Packer. Millions bracing for a nor'easter bearing down on the East Coast, bringing heavy rain and strong winds. Could cause power outages and major flight disruptions. New York City's Metropolitan Transit Authority and Prep Mode MTA Chair and CEO Jano Lieber.
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10: Hello, everyone. I'm Carl Amari, and this is Hollywood 360, the radio show that presents all things entertainment, including trivia contests and games, movie reviews, celebrity interviews, showbiz news, and classic radio shows. My co-host is the tantalizing Lisa Wolf. In this hour, Edward Arnold stars as Mr. President. And you'll be asked to name the president as we play the story for you. And you got to get that before it concludes, Lisa. Lisa Wolf Dillon is also our lyricist for Learning the Lyrics. Lisa will read popular song lyrics. I'll try to guess the name of the songs while you play along at home. Right, Lisa?
11: That's right. We are on the letter U.
10: U.
11: Anything come to mind?
10: No.
11: Nothing.
10: Under this roof.
11: Hmm? Go on a little. I'm not sure what you might be referring to.
10: I don't know.
11: I didn't think so.
10: No, I don't know.
11: Okay. Well, all right then. Mike, what is your prediction for the moment?
12: I know like one of these songs. I think I've only heard one of these songs.
11: Which one? So which one?
12: The first one.
11: Oh, goodness. Okay. Well, these are older songs. But no, you know the second song too, Mike.
10: Okay. All right.
11: You'll get it.
10: Starts with a U.
11: Starts with a U. Not
10: right.
11: Y-O-U.
10: All right.
11: Well, I guess it could be, but it's a letter U.
10: Okay.
11: Okay.
10: All right.
11: Oh, when the sun beats down and the burn.
10: On the roof, right? Up on the roof.
11: But I'll keep going. Oh, okay. When the sun beats down and burns the tar up on the roof.
10: Up on the roof.
11: Right, but that's not the title.
10: Under the Boardwalk.
11: There it is. Yeah. The Drifters. It's a cool song.

0: by the sea.
1: Is that a zither that we hear in the background? No.
0: What is that? Blanket with my baby.
2: That's just like a xylophone thing.
1: That's not a xylophone.
2: No, it's like a little zip.
1: Zip. I thought maybe it was a zither.
2: It's like a piece of wood.
3: And yeah.
1: Oh, okay.
3: I don't know. I can't remember.

0: boardwalk.
1: All right, I got one.
2: All right, you did.
0: Yeah, baby.
2: All right,
3: Mike. So that would be my guess that would be the only one you know.
2: Okay, I feel like you're going to know the next song, Mike. You're just okay. Not noticing it from the lyrics.
1: I got it pretty quick, didn't I?
2: Yes.
1: Okay.
2: Who knows what tomorrow brings?
1: Who knows what tomorrow...
2: In a world, few hearts survive.
1: Few hearts survive.
2: All I know... Is the way I feel.
1: Is the way I feel.
2: When it's
1: I know
2: real.
1: What movie this is from. Officer and a Gentleman.
2: That's right. When it's real, I keep it alive. Mike, did you see that movie?
1: Keep going.
3: I did not.
2: Okay. The road...
1: Is long.
2: There are mountains. In our way. Well, not quite like that, though. But we climb a step every day. And the next line will give you your answer. Where the eagles cry...
1: Wait. Go back.
2: Just
1: give me the line prior to the title again. Give me that line.
2: But we climb a step...
1: But we climb a step...
2: Every day.
1: Every day.

0: Love.
1: Up from where we belong. Up from where we belong.
0: I'll take it.
1: Yeah. Yeah, this is
0: Jennifer Warnes and Joe Cocker.
1: Yeah, Joe Cocker.
0: Up Where We Belong.
1: Yeah.
0: Yes. From Officer and a Gentleman.

0: is the way I feel.
1: The only way that I would recognize a song is if you've played this on the show before.
0: I keep it alive.
2: We may have long time ago, but not recently for sure.
0: I'm never going to get a record deal.
2: Well, let's hear it.
0: Will
2: come
0: you
2: on.
0: Guys, let me
2: do my hear thing you.
0: Here.
2: Do your best. Let's go.
0: There are mountains in our way. Huh?
2: Keep going.
0: But we climb a step every day.
2: Right. Huh? Show us what you got, Carl. Let's go.
0: Love lifts us up.
1: Okay, I do know this song.
0: Where the eagles cry.
2: Joe Cocker's voice.
0: On a mountain high.
2: That raspy is so good.
0: Love lifts us up where we belong. Far from the world below. Huh?
2: Yeah, not too bad. That was
0: someone out
2: there. Some good singing.
0: Has to own a record label.
2: Yeah, well, I'm sure you're in line. I'm
0: I mean,
2: sure
0: here's the thing.
2: They'll call you eventually.
0: Let's say a record label calls me, right, and they sign me, right?
2: Let's say.
0: I would be able to promote it on this show.
2: Oh.
0: 200 radio stations across the country. Be able to say, hey, folks, I got my record out.
2: I hate to tell you, but one Instagram post could be just so far and away.
0: I don't even
2: beyond.
0: Know. I don't even know what that means.
2: Exactly.
0: Instagrate what?
2: Instagrate.
0: Yeah, Instagrate post.
2: Yeah.
0: I don't even know what that
2: Instacart.
0: Is.
2: Instacart.
0: Yeah.
1: You should catch up because maybe you will get a record deal. Maybe you just got to start tweeting.
2: I'll be your social media manager.
0: Yeah. All right, I got that one
2: all right.
3: Yeah, baby.
2: Now, this song Mike wouldn't know because it goes back to the 60s. But you will, okay?
0: Mm-hmm.
2: You'll know it in a second.
0: Wow, really?
2: Mm-hmm.
0: I'm going to get all three?
2: Yeah.
0: Okay.
2: Would you like to ride in my beautiful balloon? Would you like to ride?
0: In my beautiful balloon.
2: We could float
0: up,
2: among
0: up,
2: the stars together.
0: Up, up and away.
2: There it
0: in
2: is.
0: My beautiful.
2: That's the fifth dimension, Carl.

0: This is really
1: high.
0: A throwback,
1: wow,
0: right?
1: Really high.
0: Go down an octave.
1: All right, go down. All right.
0: No, you. It's going to go up here.
1: All right. Up, up and away, my beautiful balloon. I mean, this was like a huge song.
0: Yeah.
1: Huge hit back in the 60s.
0: Right.
1: And what are they talking about? Just going up in a balloon. I mean, you know, it's like, hey, let's go up in a balloon.
0: Yeah, pretty
1: let's
0: much.
1: Let's have a number one song for like 5 years in a row.
0: Yeah. It's just, it's all fluff, but catchy fluff.
1: Yeah.
0: I know. Remarkable.
1: Hey, I got all three.
0: You did.
2: Yeah, baby.
0: See what I do for you, Carl?
1: Well, your score went up a little bit.
0: Oh, thanks. I appreciate that.
1: Up. Up and away, my beautiful balloon. All right, nice job, Lisa Wolf. When we come back, we're going to tune in to Mr. President. You got to guess who the president is before the conclusion of the show. Stick around.

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3: Okay, Lisa, time for Mr. President. And this was a really interesting series. It was a historical drama series. Came to ABC Radio from 1947 until 1953. And each week, check this out, Edward Arnold starred in a dramatized incident in the life of one of the men who have held the office of President of the United States. Now, dialogue was written in such a way as to not reveal the name of the president until the last line of dialogue listeners were given. So you had the entire 30 minutes, practically, to try to figure out from the historical events who this was. It was really cool. I'm not going to tell you which president. I will tell you this. It's not one. This is not like about George Washington or Abraham Lincoln. It's one of the more obscure presidents. So you really got to know your history to get this one. Let's go back to August 29th, 1951. Edward Arnold stars in Mr. President.
4: I cannot too strongly urge upon you my conviction that every consideration of national safety, economy, and honor imperatively demands a thorough rehabilitation of our Navy.
5: Mr. President, starring Edward Arnold.

Mr. President at home in the White House, the elected leader of our people, our fellow citizen and neighbor, we invite you now to become better acquainted with one of America's greatest men. These are little-known transcribed stories of the men who've lived in the White House. Dramatic, exciting events in their lives that you and I so rarely hear. True human stories of Mr. President.

0: This evening's Mr. President drama will begin in just a moment, but first, a word about our purpose in presenting this series. To Americans, there are no more stirring stories in the world than the stories of the lives of the men who became presidents of the United States. People today are more interested than ever to know the intimate, interesting, and inspiring facts about the lives of their presidents. Now, for the first time in radio history, ABC takes listeners behind the White House reception rooms and ballrooms, glittering with gold braid and famous personalities, into the privacy of the breakfast room and the study where presidents are shown as individuals. With human doubts, laughter, love, and faith, Mr. President is true biography built around the men who filled America's highest office. Let's listen now to Mr. President and see if you can name the president upon whom this episode is based.
1: To the majority of the American people, the president was only a name. He was known to few, yet he was not a recluse. Among friends, he was regarded as a most sociable fellow and somewhat of a dandy. But as far as

0: As the public was concerned, he was a politician who hated the limelight. He avoided newspaper men, though reporters were constantly after him. Our story begins one morning in Washington some years ago.
1: I should have knocked, Mr. President. I should have knocked. Excuse me, sir.
0: No, well, what is it, Alec?
1: That man is back again.
0: What man?
1: That fast-talking man, sir. Don't know how he got into the White House.
0: Well, he must have walked in.
1: Yes, sir. That's about it. Walked in. He couldn't have got in no other way.
0: Yes, Alec, that's right. That's how most people get into the White House. They just walk in. Certainly that's the easiest way, much more simple than being voted in.
1: I wouldn't know about that. Anyway, he's sure here. I don't know how to get rid of him.
0: Well, maybe you're too polite, Alec. What does he want?
1: He wants what he's not going to get, Mr. President. He wants news.
0: Oh, a reporter.
1: That's him, Mr. President. And I know how you don't like them reporters.
0: Did you tell him that?
1: Didn't have to tell him nothing. He knew it.
0: You're all right, Alec. I don't like reporters. They make privacy an impossibility.
1: Mr. President, would you care for another pot of coffee?
0: No, no, Alec. This is just fine.
1: Or more rolls?
0: No, no, thank you.
1: Now, what am I going to do with that fella? He's a real nuisance. Just won't take no for an answer.
0: Oh, he won't, eh?
1: I can call the Secret Service.
0: What? To start a scandal?
1: Oh, no, sir. Don't mean it that way.
0: Well, believe me, Alec, if we ever called on the Secret Service to throw a reporter out of the White House, we would furnish his editor with a perfect excuse to whip up a first-class scandal. Well, sooner or later, I suppose, we'll have to meet the challenge of the press. Open the door.
1: I don't like it, Miss Preston. I don't like it.
0: No more than I. But there's only one way to meet trouble. Head on. Alec, go on. Open the door.
1: You're the boss. Yes, sir. You're the boss.
2: Oh, there you are, sir.
1: Don't say I didn't tell you.
0: You can go, Alec. Come in, sir.
2: Mr. President, the name is Poor, Ben Pearly Poor of the Boston Journal.
0: Mr. Poor, before you start asking me questions, there's one question I'd like to ask you.
2: I don't give out interviews, sir.
0: Nor do I. So we start even. Now, what I would like to know is this. Just how did you get into the White House?
2: I walked in.
0: Uh-huh, just as I supposed.
2: Is that all you have for breakfast, Mr. President, a roll and coffee?
0: Tell me, sir, why are you making a note of that?
2: It's news, that's why.
0: You mean to say people are interested in what I have for breakfast?
2: I think most Americans are interested in everything that concerns their president.
0: I disagree. There are certain things that concern only me, and my breakfast is one of them.
2: To disagree is a privilege even of the president, but as a newspaper man, I've been covering Washington from the days of John Quincy Adams, and I've never suggested to any president how to run his business, and no president has ever told me how to run mine.
0: Your point, sir, is quite valid. Except for one little oversight. When your business has to do with my breakfast, then I take issue. News is one thing, but what I eat for breakfast can have no possible news value.
2: May I quote you, sir?
0: You certainly may not. And now that I have received you, and with extreme courtesy, I might say you will do me the honor to leave. I never give out interviews.
2: Sir, the American public knows very little about you, and I think they have a perfect right to know. Legitimate curiosity is entitled to be satisfied.
0: What are you looking for? Kitchen gossip?
2: Not at all.
0: Well, out with it. Come. What, in your opinion, would the public like to know? But remember, no interview. I never give interviews.
2: I'll make a note of that, sir. The president is emphatic that he never gives interviews. That's correct, isn't it?
0: Absolutely correct.
2: Mr. President, is it true that when you first came here, you got rid of a quantity of valuable and cherished White House heirlooms?
0: I got rid of a lot of rubbish, if that's what you mean. I cleaned out the attic. No man, even the humblest servant of the people, should be required to live with such an accumulation of useless junk. Imagine, sir, there were 27 loads of it.
2: What was the nature of this so-called junk, if I may ask?
0: You wouldn't expect me to remember that, would you? Still, I think I can recall a few things. Let me see. Oh, yes, there was a table and some chairs that had been in the attic since Jackson's day.
2: Weren't they valuable as antiques?
0: Might very well have been. If you like antiques, I don't happen to care for them.
2: Can you recall anything else?
0: Well, there was a pair of pants that belonged to Abe Lincoln. Now, of what use would I have for a pair of Lincoln's pants or Nellie Grant's birdcage?
2: Did you throw that out, too?
0: Well, got rid of it all at a rummage sale.
2: How much did the sale bring? Do you remember?
0: Oh, let me see in round figures. I would say about $3,000.
2: Would it be improper if I were to ask what became of the money?
0: It went to charity. Every nickel of it. Now, does that answer your question?
2: They say, Mr. President, that you spent quite a sum of money to have the White House done over to your own liking. Is that true?
0: Yes, it's quite true. I did have the White House done over. You can see that for yourself. Does that make me out to be a villain?
2: Oh, nothing like that, Mr. President. A man's entitled to a bit of extravagance without being called a villain.
0: Extravagant? Let me tell you something, Mr. Poor. When I came here, the White House wasn't a fit place for a human being to live in. It was certainly no place for the President of the United States. I did what any man would have done in my place.

0: while I was about it, I had it done to my own taste.
1: Well, maybe it was an expensive taste that people objected to.
0: Dollar for dollar, sir. We got full value. Come, let me show you around. I can spare a few moments.
1: Well, thank you very much. But, Mr. President, I must remind you I'm a newspaper man, not an appraiser.
0: No, I shan't forget that. Well, here we are. Let's go into the East Room. Look about you. How do you like that ceiling?
1: It sort of takes your breath away. First time I ever saw a ceiling in silver. Is this your idea, Mr. President?
0: It's my taste rather than my idea. I give full credit to Louis Tiffany. All the new decorations in the White House, sir, including the silver ceiling, were done under Louis Tiffany's personal charge. Oh, I see what has caught your eye. It's quite handsome, isn't it?
1: Yeah, I'm not sure I know what it is.
0: Sir, you are looking at what is probably the most unusual screen in the world.
1: A screen? Very unusual. Glitters like jewels. Colored glass, quite an idea.
0: Tiffany's idea, and Tiffany's design.
1: To say nothing, I suppose, of Tiffany's price.
0: Very inexpensive, my friend. A bargain if I ever saw one. I'm not the man to squander money.
1: Mr. President, may I ask a rather personal question?
0: Ask it, though I don't promise an answer.
1: You are a widower?
0: Unfortunately, that's true, Mr. Poore. I've never denied it.
1: You must be aware, of course, that your name has been romantically linked to most of the eligible ladies of fashion in Washington.
0: Really, sir, that fact, if it is a fact, has completely escaped my notice. Well,
1: people will talk, Mr. President.
0: I have never discovered any reason why they should talk foolishly. It suggested, I suppose, that someday I may remarry.
1: To be quite blunt, sir, I've heard it said you've already selected the lady. At least a lot of tongues are wagging in that direction.
0: And I suppose you want me to confirm it?
1: Or deny it. I might as well tell you, Mr. President, there's a story going around Washington that each morning before you start the day's work, you place fresh flowers under the lady's portrait that hangs in your bedroom.
0: Well, now, Mr. Poore, how in heaven's name did a story like that get around?
1: Then you deny it.
0: I would never think of denying it.
1: Then it's true.
0: Every blessed word. And now I suppose you'd like me to identify the lady?
1: The world is naturally curious.
0: I'm not concerned with the world's curiosity, but I have no objection to identifying the lady for you, Mr. Poore. I'm thoroughly convinced you are a trustworthy gentleman. Come, let's go upstairs. You shall see the lady's portrait for yourself.
1: Thank you, Mr. President.
0: Here, we can use the elevator.
1: Quite an invention. The elevator.
0: Yes, indeed. It was a good idea of Grant's to have it installed in the White House. The room might be a little untidy. I don't know whether the housekeeper's gotten around to making the bed.
1: I'll be happy to overlook that, sir.
0: Thank you. Go right in, don't you?
1: Thank you, sir.
0: Well, there it is. The portrait of the lady, right over the mantel. And there are the roses, her favorite flower. I placed them there this morning.
1: Very beautiful woman, Mr. President.
0: Beautiful in character, sir, as well as in looks.
1: But I don't seem to recognize her.
0: Mr. Poore, that is my wife. My dearly beloved dead wife.
2: That's the first portion of Mr. President from August 29th, 1951. I won't tell you who the president is as yet, but it stars Edward Arnold. Hopefully you'll get it before the end of the show. Stick around. More of Hollywood 360 after this.

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3: 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I will send you 100 half-hour classic radio shows, my way of saying thank you for using 120 Life. Okay, Lisa, we're listening to Mr. President. Have you figured out who this president is yet?
2: Well, I think so.
3: You think so? Okay.
2: That's right. I'm not sure.
3: We'll see if you're right.
2: Okay.
3: Let's go back to August 29th, 1951. Edward Arnold starring, here's the conclusion, to Mr. President.
4: Mr. President, don't ask me to eat.
5: No, but Chandler, you haven't touched a thing.
4: Frankly, I'm in no mood for eating. That report of the Naval Advisory Board has robbed me of any appetite I may have had. It surprises me, sir, that you have an appetite. Or perhaps you haven't yet read the report.
5: Oh, I've read it, every shocking word of it. We are without adequate defense. We are open to attack from every side. This item from a British paper has just been called to my attention. Have you seen it?
4: No, and I have no desire to.
5: Here, listen to this, and I quote, "There never was such a hapless, broken-down, tattered, forlorn apology for a navy as that possessed by the United States. The Naval Advisory Board comes to the same conclusion, only in a more dignified manner."
4: We are the laughingstock of the world.
5: It's a frightening thing suddenly to come to the realization that there isn't a single American warship fit to go to war.
4: Oh, you're not to blame for that.
5: Oh, that's beside the point.
4: The fault lies in public apathy.
5: There, I agree with you. Public indifference has prevented the addition to our navy of new and modern ships.
4: And you can't fight public indifference.
5: Ah, but you can. There's a very simple way, though I admit it takes courage to use it. It's all in the way one handles the truth.
4: You're not going to disclose the report of the Naval Advisory Board.
5: Why not?
4: I can't think of a single argument for it. The less said, the better. If the American public were to know or even suspect the actual state of their navy, there's no telling what would happen.
5: Are you suggesting I suppress the report?
4: I only suggest, sir, you don't touch off an explosion. We might safely take into our confidence one or two discreet members of Congress and together work quietly to build up our naval power.
5: No. While I have the greatest respect for the Congress, under the circumstances, I feel the one sure way to overcome public indifference is to insist on public enlightenment. And we will better discharge our duty by taking into our confidence the whole American people.

0: Oh, come in, Alec, come in.
1: It's that man again.
0: It's not that newspaper man, is it?
1: Yes, sir.
0: Well, for heaven's sake, Alec, don't keep him waiting. Show him in, show him in.
1: Yes, sir.
0: Well, why are you standing there with your mouth open? Show him in.
1: Yes, sir. No, sir. Yes, sir.
0: No, come in, Mr. Boer. Thank you, Alec. You can leave us.
1: Yes,
2: sir. Very happy to see you, sir.
0: Oh, thank you. Try that chair. I think you'll find it more comfortable.
2: Thank you, sir. I received your message.
0: And I appreciate your coming.
2: The papers, sir, haven't been very kind to you of late. Nobody can understand your position on the Bolivian question. Mr. President, I must be honest with you. I'm not in sympathy with your policy of doing nothing.
0: Well, I wish there was something I could do. The outcome of Chile's war with Bolivia and Peru is very important to us.
2: It's encouraging to hear you say that, sir.
0: Chile seems to have the upper hand. Valuable nitrate may soon be denied to us. European countries have their eyes on that nitrate, and there is the real possibility they may interfere in the conflict unless the United States takes action first.
2: And yet you refuse to send an American warship down there.
0: Yes, and I shall continue to refuse. Would you have us appear more ridiculous than we are?
2: I don't understand that, sir. All I know is that on every hand, people are asking, where is the American Navy?
0: We have no Navy. That's my answer. We have only a few wooden ships. For the past 15 years, we have allowed our Navy to rot away. In our entire fleet, only 32 vessels are available for service. And only 24 are actually in commission.
2: Good Lord, sir.
0: Well, sir, there is the background of my do-nothing policy.
2: I begin to understand.
0: Chile has 3 ironclads, any one of which is more than a match for any vessel we have available today.
2: That's almost beyond belief.
0: While the rest of the world was experimenting with armored cruisers and heavy guns, we've been content to rely on obsolete vessels that were modern in 1865.
2: Did Chile build her ironclads?
0: No, sir. She bought them in Europe, in the same market that was open to us. But we couldn't buy them.
2: Why not?
0: Certain business interests in this country wouldn't have it, insisting, as they put it, on our independence from Europe.
2: Mr. President, what do you propose to do?
0: Mr. Poor, I'm going to hand you, for whatever purpose you may see fit, an official copy of the report of the Naval Advisory Board's investigation into the condition of the American Navy.

0: In just a moment, we'll come back to Edward Arnold and Mr. President.
1: And now back to Edward Arnold and Mr. President.
2: Well, have you guessed who the president was when all that happened? It really did happen, you know. The president gave the country the facts. He was convinced that an enlightened people would support his efforts to reinforce our naval power. In truth, he touched off an explosion. The nation was aroused, but divided. The Secretary of the Navy appeared before the House Naval Affairs Committee.
3: Mr. Secretary, you urge the building of new and modern vessels?
4: I certainly do urge it, sir.
3: That will cost money, a lot of money.
4: The president is firm in his view, which I share, that such an expenditure is necessary and in the public interest.
3: That's for members of Congress to determine. I might remind you, Mr. Secretary, the president hardly enjoys a reputation for economy. As a connoisseur, he goes in for silver ceilings. I can assure you, Mr. Secretary, Congress has no intention of employing Louis Tiffany to decorate the American Navy.
4: Congressman, I did not come here to indulge in levity. The United States faces a naval crisis.
3: Sir, we have good reason to suspect that your so-called naval crisis is a device of the president to cover up his failure to send an American warship to the coast of Chile.
4: That is fantastic, sir.
3: If our Navy needs rehabilitation, then I say let's repair and put into shape what vessels we now have.
4: You have before you, sirs, the full report of the Naval Advisory Board. Many abuses in the Navy Department have come to my attention. The spoils system has existed in the Navy for years, long before this administration.
3: You have more officers than men, haven't you?
4: I'll admit, sirs, we have a great many more officers than are required.
3: Yes. And isn't it a fact, Mr. Secretary, that promotions depend upon length of service? And any officer has an excellent chance of becoming an admiral if he merely lives long enough?
4: I can't deny that, sir.
3: Again, let me ask. Hasn't it been the practice for years, for four or five...

0: 5 men each year to be promoted to the rank of Rear Admiral and then be permitted to retire at the end of 6 months or a year with a pension of advanced rank?
1: That is one of the abuses, sir, to which I have referred. The present administration can't be blamed for that.
0: Oh, we're not blaming anyone, sir. This committee has no axe to grind. But we're not opening the bags of the Treasury at the mere bid of the President.
1: It will be my duty, Congressman, to report the committee's attitude to the President.
0: Tell him also, sir, that the Congress will not authorize the spending of 1 nickel to cover up a presidential blunder.
2: Yes, yes.
0: Now, Mr. Secretary, have you anything else to bring to the attention of this committee?
1: I certainly have, sir. I should like, with your permission, to comment on the actual condition of some of the ships that are presently being carried on the Navy roll as fighting ships.
0: Go on.
1: Well, let's take the Niagara. This vessel has been tied up at a dock in Charleston for years.
0: Is she seaworthy?
1: You be the judge of that, Congressman. Her inside planking is partially off.
0: That can be repaired. Go on.
1: Her outside planking has been partially removed.
0: That can be remedied also.
1: Then let me tell you, sir, her engines and boilers are gone.
0: Well, let them be put back. She is not beyond repair.
1: Sir, for all practical purposes, this once proud fighting ship is all today a worthless hunk.
0: But still not beyond repair. I venture to say that our ships are not quite the wrecks that you and the President would make them out to be. And that even the worst of them could be soundly repaired at a reasonable cost, far below what it would take to replace them with new vessels at today's high prices.
1: Congressman, gentlemen, members of this House Naval Affairs Committee, the President of the United States urges you to consider and approve a long-range naval program that will place the American Navy on a par with any navy in the world.
0: An extravagant proposal, sir.
1: Sir, a sound and necessary proposal.
0: Well, all right. All right. This committee has an open mind. We will take

0: Yes, yes, poor, but it'll take more than the support of a small minority to ensure the passage of the measure.
1: I told you, sir, I have what may be very good news.
0: Oh, then don't keep it from me. Let's have it.
1: The latest telegraphic dispatches from abroad, sir, report the bombardment of Alexandria by units of the British Navy.
0: Well, that spells the end of Egyptian power and independence.
1: That's what it means, sir. The Egyptian forts were powerless in the face of the bombardment.
0: What has this to do with the good news? It is never good news to hear of the loss of one's power and independence.
1: The good news, sir, has to do with the use one can make of the occasion, not the occasion itself. According to the dispatches, an American warship stood by and witnessed the British bombardment.
0: What vessel was that? Did the dispatches say?
1: Yes, sir, the Lancaster.
0: That old wooden tub?
1: Exactly.
0: A sailing vessel armed with smoothbore guns. A poor excuse for a warship.
1: That vessel, to my mind, Mr. President, was the United States, helpless under the bombardment of modern warships.
0: Yes, you're right.
1: I couldn't help but think of the tremendous contrast our wooden vessel made against units of a modern navy.
0: We're in exactly the same position as Egypt. Our defenses are just as flimsy.
1: That's what I had in mind, sir.
0: The United States, with its present excuse for a navy, could no more defend itself under the bombardment of modern guns than Egypt was able to do. The people must be made aware of that.
1: Exactly, sir.
0: Our wooden fleet and the forts along our coast could no more withstand bombardment of an enemy force than the poor fishing vessels and the land defenses of Egypt.
1: That's the parallel that came to my mind, sir. It should have great force and effect on the thinking of the American people and on their representatives in Congress.
0: It's the very ammunition I need. The problem is how to use it.
1: If I may make a suggestion, Mr. President.
0: Well, by all means, poor, by all means.
1: The greatest voice in America, sir, is the free American press.
0: Oh, I see what you're driving at, poor. I have always fought shy of the press. You know that.
1: The press, rightly used, is a tremendous power, sir. Will you establish a precedent and submit to an interview?
0: I submit, sir, but only in the interest of American security.
2: Quiet, please. The House Naval Affairs Committee will kindly come to order. We will be glad to hear from the Secretary of the Navy.
3: Mr. Chairman, gentlemen, the President of the United States has already pointed out the lesson to be learned from the bombardment of the Egyptian port of Alexandria by units of a modern navy. It remains only for me to bring this lesson closer to home. Today we are friends with South America, and it is my earnest hope and prayer that our friendship will be everlasting. Yet, the security of the United States cannot rely alone either on hope or prayer. Security lies in strength. Today we are weak, not strong. There is nothing whatever to prevent any South American power, which has in its possession a second or even third-rate ironclad, from steaming along the Pacific coast and destroying our towns and countryside, laying waste the great cities within range of modern guns. Our security lies in our navy. If not large, at least strong. And I ask you, on behalf of the President and the nation, to approve a long-range naval building program.

0: Well, you've probably figured out by now who the president was when all that happened. It really did happen, you know, and you'll have the answer in just a moment.
1: Now, here is Edward Arnold.
2: Yes, Alec?
3: The gentlemen are here, Mr. President. Are you ready for them to come in now?
0: Yes, I've been waiting for them.
3: Come in, sir.
4: Thank you very much.
5: Good afternoon, Mr. President.
0: Good afternoon. I'm glad to see you. Do you gentlemen know each other? Mm-hmm. Mr. Chandler, Secretary of the Navy, and this is Ben Purley Poor of the Boston Journal. And, of course, you all know the chairman of the House Naval Affairs Committee.
4: Yes, sir. We introduced ourselves.
0: Gentlemen, this is my last day in office. I've asked you here because I want you to witness the signing of the measure that will be my last in public office. A measure that could not have come into being without the help and the assistance of each one of you. The Naval Appropriation Bill of $1,895,000 to commence the building of 2 modern cruisers and 2 gunboats. Through your efforts, we are modernizing the Navy. And we now have an aggregate of 88 floating craft in various stages of

0: Mr. President, produced and directed by Ted Towle, was created by Robert G. Jennings and written by Willard Wiener. Heard in the cast were Tom Tully, Herb Butterfield, and your narrator, Robert Cole. Our transcribed story was based on incidents in the life of President Chester A. Arthur.
1: 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This program came to you from Hollywood. America is sold on ABC, the American Broadcasting Company.
2: And that's Mr. President from August 29th, 1951, starring Edward Arnold. Lisa, who do you think that was?
3: You're going to put me on the spot?
2: I'm not sure. Do you think it was Franklin Delano Roosevelt?
3: No.
2: Do you think it was Chester A. Arthur?
3: That's possible.
2: It was.
3: That's my guess.
2: It was Chester A. Arthur, kind of an unknown president,
3: yes.
2: Really. I mean, you know, you don't really think of him as like one of these great presidents. Anyway, hope you enjoyed that. Time for this month in music history.
3: That's right. We are going back to 1988, and this song could have been on our list of songs with names just as well.
2: Ah.
4: She says there's no turning back. She got me.
3: This is one of Michael Jackson's lesser known songs. Are you familiar with it?
2: What's it called?
3: It's Dirty Diana.
2: Yeah, that's what I thought.
3: Okay.
2: Yeah.
3: This is Dirty. You look confused.
2: No, I thought it was that.
3: Yeah, Dirty Diana by Michael Jackson became his fifth number one single from, this is from the Bad album.
2: Ah. I saw that tour. I saw him in tour on Bad.
3: Oh, well, you were very
2: cool,
3: lucky.
2: Man. Wow. She likes the boys in the band. I'm trying to think. I didn't see the Thriller, but I did see Bad. Yeah. Seeing him in person was something.
3: Oh, I can't imagine.
2: Yeah. Saw him at the Rosemont Horizon.
3: Oh, sure.
2: Changed the name now, but
3: yes.
2: I saw him at the Rosemont Horizon.
3: That's very cool.
2: Yeah. All right. Thanks, Lisa Wolf and Mike Bubble Bath Costello. More of Hollywood 360 will reveal Lisa's score. Stick around.
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2: 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All right, Lisa, drum roll, please. Time for Lisa Stormlike. And Mike huddled on this with me. 901. We just broke into the 900s.
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2: Our executive producer, Mike Bubblebath Castella, and my crabby brother, Vince Amari. 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
9: From ABC News, I'm Chuck Severson. Good morning. Already rough surf and flooding in parts of North Carolina and New Jersey from a nor'easter. Full impact of high winds and rain expected tonight from New Jersey to New England, says ABC News forecaster Lee Goldberg in New York.
10: We're especially concerned here in the tri-state area. We're going to get a hard hit here because it is going to hover off our coastline. Right now, that nor'easter is starting to intensify, probably about 275 miles to our south and east. Already some heavy rain bands from Cape Cod to eastern Long Island, windswept rain all the way down to the Outer Banks.
9: President Trump described his brief summit at the White House with China's President Xi as productive, but no word about any agreements. A Trump administration win in its attempts to search voter rolls for non-citizen voting, which is something election experts say is rare. The Supreme Court, in a 6-3 decision, allows the Department of Homeland Security to expand a 40-year-old immigration database. The problem is there have been a lot of false positives, says ABC News legal contributor James Sample.
11: It may provide an additional basis for the administration if the administration sees

0: Your dad was John McCain.
1: Yes. My dad was a huge music fan. I'm going to tell you right now, my dad loved Willie Nelson. And people are like, you can't say he liked Willie Nelson because he dodged his taxes, blah, blah, blah. Well, he loved Willie Nelson. He did.
2: Everybody thinks they can do it. How can I become a professional wrestler? You really can't.
3: I pulled out the gun and I shot two times.
4: We have a complicated family. We were all raised to argue with each other with intensity, with passion, but also to love each other.
5: This is WTMJ Conversations.
0: Welcome to WTMJ Conversations. I'm your host, Libby Collins. On April 9th, 1898, Earl Lewis Lambeau was born in Green Bay, Wisconsin. Now, he only lives 67 years, which isn't very long, but what a legacy he left. Joining us is Chris Lenhart Cobbs and also Mike Cobbs. They have a book. It's called Lambeau, The Boy Behind Green Bay Football, and it is the most complete chronicle of Curly Lambeau's life that has ever been compiled. Of course, your husband and wife, I understand you did the writing, Chris, and Mike, you did a lot of the research.
6: A little bit.
0: Let's start at the beginning. This is such a thorough compilation of everything about Curly Lambeau, but I want to go back before he was born. Because there are some interesting things that I never heard, a lot of people I know were unaware of, about his family. How did they first come to Wisconsin?
7: All four of his grandparents were Belgian immigrants, and they came with the settlement, and they came at a time that was just after the Great Fire. People call it the Peshtigo Fire, but it affected more than Peshtigo. A lot of people were rebuilding after that fire. There was a lot of death and a lot of homes destroyed. So when the grandparents came, one of the grandfathers, Victor, went into business with a man, his last name was Rose, and they helped build up the community again. So they started making their money that way. Maybe it was by design, maybe it was just luck that they came at that time, but they were able to establish their business.
0: It was a Mason company, correct?
7: Yeah, yeah. Well, it started out as more of a construction, but then when Marcel, who was Curly's father, took over the business, it was more of a masonry business.
0: All right, I want to go back to Victor, because this stood out to me. I had never heard this before. This would have been Curly Lambeau's grandfather.
7: Yes. In 1891, downtown Green Bay on the east side of the Fox River, the husband and wife, Victor and Marie was their name, met on the street, and nobody really knows what happened or what was going on, but they think it was jealousy that Victor thought that Marie was fooling around on him, and he shot her and then shot himself right on the street.
0: In front of everyone, middle of the day.
7: Yep, and she was pregnant at the time, too. Now, whatever that anger was, she did not die from the wound. He did. He shot himself after he shot her, and he passed. But she survived. Now, the baby was born, and the baby didn't live, though.
0: But everybody in town knew this happened. This was widely publicized at the time.
7: Yep, and that's something you don't hear much about. Well, it's tragic, so they could never really pinpoint the cause. They just assumed it was jealousy. The business partner, the guy with the last name of Rose, testified. It's really hard to find information on that. There's nothing on any type of legal look into it that we can find, but just by
0: probably like a coroner's inquest or something, I would think.
7: Thank you. I was trying to think of the term. Yeah, I couldn't find anything like that. It's just stuff that was in the newspaper, and it's all hearsay.
0: You mentioned Marcel, who was Curly Lambeau's father. Now, he, too, was an interesting character who happened to spend time right here in Waukesha.
7: Yeah, he was a troublemaker, I guess, and he liked to tell lies. And I guess Curly had a little bit of that in him, too. Both of them were very charismatic. But Marcel tended to get into trouble and skip school.
0: And ended up where?
7: At the reform home here in Waukesha, yeah.
0: Do you think any of that had to do with what happened with his parents?
7: That could be. You know how sometimes the kids get the brunt of things that happen. It carries down. But yeah, he was a troublemaker. But when he harnessed the power that he had, the stamina, the charisma, then he became a very successful businessman. In fact, one of the masonry projects he did was actually Indian Packing Company, which you'll find is tied to the Packers later on.
0: And we'll get to that. All right, so let's move on then. Curly, as we said, was born April 9th of 1898. What kind of a kid was he?
7: Cute as heck, I guess. When you see, there's a photo in our book, too, that the curly hair, how he got his name. The whole family was really solid Belgian stock. Had a lot of power behind him, too, but just, I guess, a good-looking devil.
0: Now, Mike, I know that you've done some sports in your life. You really took a look at

0: Hurley as a kid, he wasn't just a football player. He was sort of all around.
1: Yeah, you have to remember the time when baseball ruled the sports world. And not only that, baseball, but also college football was very big and was sort of America's pastime on a national level. And so he was first, I think, a baseball player in Green Bay, I think first was a baseball city. So baseball probably was where he started. And then I think he got into football a little bit later on. But it was a crazy time because Green Bay, and it says in the book, was talked about it being a sports hungry city. And so Curly got caught up in all of that craze that was coming through Green Bay at the time.
0: Well, he was a star football player in high school.
1: He was eventually, yes. He got to that point, and Green Bay East, that was at the time when Green Bay was still sort of two cities.
2: Yeah. For a long time, there was Fort Howard, and then there was Navarino. There were two different communities, and it kind of lasted a long time. When it merged together to become Green Bay, they still had their different entities. So there was all this, and it probably still exists today, East-West rivalry between the two. So the big game, I mean, everybody came out and watched the East-West rivalry game every year. They were really looking for some sport to really take them into the future. And baseball was the big sport for a long time. That was the great American sport. And then slowly football started coming, you know.
0: Well, what I found interesting is I looked at some of those scores from back then. 100-0? I mean,
2: yeah.
0: what kind of football was this? And I mean, they shut out almost every team they played from what I could see.
1: They were really good. And Curly Lambeau was already catching the eyes of coaches as a 7th and 8th grader and made, obviously, the varsity team as a freshman in high school, and the rest is history. But he was early on recognized as an athlete almost as soon as coaches got their eyes on him when he started playing organized sports in school.
0: And was a real star who ended up at Notre Dame playing for who?
2: Yeah, Newt Rockne. They also said that he supposedly had tried out at UW-Madison. There's newspaper coverage to that effect, but there's no records down at the UW that show any of that. But that's where he went first. And then he went back home and started working for Indian Packing Company. And then he kept on writing letters to Notre Dame. And eventually they took him on and they said, you got to study hard. Well, he only stayed there one season.
0: So he wasn't much of a student.
2: That's the way it seems.
0: But a heck of a football player.
2: Yeah. I think his mind just was always on football. There was nothing better than football for him.
0: Coming up on WTMJ Conversations.
1: You didn't want him doing the finances or anything. But again, his strength was football. He knew talent. He knew recruiting.
0: Mike Cobbs reveals if Curly Lambeau was more of a salesman than a businessman.
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2: Welcome back. I'm Libby Collins. We're talking with Chris and Mike Leonhardt about their book, Lambeau, The Boy Behind Green Bay Football. Early on, he really founded the Green Bay Packers. And let's talk about how that all came about. Because he was how old when that team began?
3: Yeah.
4: Well, he would have been 21 years old. So early 20s, 20, 21, when he started thinking about a franchise, a football club is what they were kind of known as back then, almost like baseball clubs were. But that term club got thrown around a lot. So they were sort of a football club when he was 20, 21 years old and coming back from Notre Dame and really starting to think about, boy, I'm not cut out for college, but what can I do with the rest of my life that has something to do with sports? And so he had to come up with something. And so this football club idea, well, of course, him and George Calhoun, and the rest, as they say, is history. But that's kind of where it started for him is, boy, I can't just be in a job and work the rest of my life. I've got to do something involving football.
2: At that point, 21, 22 years old, he wasn't just playing for this football club. He was actually running it.
3: Yeah, him and George Whitney Calhoun was the editor of the Press Gazette. Press Gazette has very strong ties with that team to this day because of that. Those two, legend has it, they were downtown Green Bay again, same area where the shooting happened, and the two ran into each other, and they sat down and had a drink, and they decided they were going to try to do this. And they had one meeting at the Press Gazette offices. Again, legend has it. And then the next meeting, you see coverage in the newspaper finally that this is going to happen.
2: And what happened? What was Curly Lambeau's role when this finally came about?
3: Well, one thing is he helped get the sponsor Indian Packing Company, which originated the Packers name. They tried really hard to latch onto this big Bay Blues name, but it never stuck. Indian Packing Company sponsored them and a baseball team. Well, the baseball team, nothing happened with that, but they took off with that football team.
2: Was that the name he really wanted, though? Didn't somebody else come up with the name Packers?
3: Well, that was part of Indian Packing Company. After that, the Acme Packing Company bought Indian Packing Company, so that packing part of the name, that's where that Packers comes from.
2: So he now is a player, and what other role did he have with the Packers?
4: Well, he knew all the guys. He knew how to recruit guys. Curly Lambeau's legacy, if nothing else, is he was great at recognizing talent, and he was a real great recruiter. And so he could sell you on the idea of playing for his team, but he also could see talent in guys that maybe they couldn't see. He could look at a guy who might have been playing fullback or something and would say, no, you're not a fullback. You're really a this. You're a lineman or a whatever it might be. And of course, back then, they didn't have real specialized positions like they do now. But he could see guys and just see what they might be able to do with their build and their height and their speed and their weight and whatever it is. But he could recognize talent in guys.
2: It's interesting that you said that you didn't necessarily have a role like you do now. You're a quarterback and that's all you are. Curly Lambeau played a number of positions.
4: Yeah, mainly in that box formation that I think he brought back from Notre Dame, but there were four backs, right? You'd have four or five backs and ends. So everyone was either a back or an end or a lineman. And those were the three positions. There wasn't even quarterback at the time. It was just back. So you'd have four backs in the backfield, and then ends, and then linemen.
2: Did these guys get paid?
4: At first, probably not, but if they did, it was not a lot.
3: Yeah, I doubt that there was a lot of salary there until they joined the professional league. At that time, it was the American Professional Football Association.
2: When did that come about?
3: 1921, I believe. Right. Yeah, and they were, at that time, Acme Packers. That's why you see a lot of the swag.
4: Well, yeah, the throwback, their early colors were blue and gold.
3: And after the first season, they... The Packers actually lost their franchise with them because Curly had some college players coming in and playing with the team. So they actually lost their franchise and they had to surrender it. And after that, they were a private corporation for, I think, one season.
2: In 1922.
3: And then it became a community entity after that.
2: Well, and explain how that came about, where it's public ownership for the Green Bay Packers.
4: I do know that they were on the verge of bankruptcy, not once, but several times. And then finally they said, well, we can't let this happen. So we're going to make this corporation. And I think it was at the time, early on, wasn't it the American Legion that actually held the deed or
3: Elks.
4: Something?
3: I
4: oh, Elks. I'm sorry. Elks yeah. Club. And they may still have something to do with that. I'm not sure. But it was the Elks Club.

0: forever. And so they needed somebody to protect, saying, okay, we can't be on the verge of bankruptcy every single season. So we got to put something behind this. And that's kind of how that came about. And then it just sort of stuck. And then they had several stock sales after that. But the Elks took control of the financial part of it, and it just sort of stayed that way for, well, many years.
1: Was Curly a businessman at all? I mean, he was a salesman more than anything.
2: Yeah. Nailed it.
0: Yeah, you didn't want him doing the finances or anything. But again, his strength was football. He knew talent. He knew recruiting. He knew who he wanted to play. He knew where to go if they would do these barnstorming tours and things of this nature. He knew how to drum up publicity.
1: Like how? How did he drum up publicity?
0: Well, and again, they would travel and play teams. Not only that, but he spent a lot of the offseason on the West Coast, and they would play Hawaii.
2: Some of the stuff he was doing on the West Coast was scouting for players with some of these college teams for these All-Star games that they had. And then they would do what they called barnstorming tours, where they would just go do exhibition games. They'd have, like, it'd be a tour, like a concert tour of exhibition games just to draw attention. And his charisma, the papers just loved him. I mean, if you go and research all across the country, they're quoting him as much as possible because he was so flamboyant and colorful and just a ladies magnet, very charismatic.
1: Still ahead on WTMJ Conversations.
2: There was a beauty queen on board, and the guys were fighting over her, and he came to break it up, and he walked away with the girl.
1: Chris Leonard tells us, Curly Lambeau

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0: I'm your host, Libby Collins. Let's return to our conversation with Chris Leonard Cobbs and Mike Cobbs about Curly Lambeau. Curly Lambeau wasn't just a player for the Packers. He also was planning their plays, like the forward pass.
12: Yeah, you're right. He did. He sort of brought that concept into professional football. But keep in mind, his playing career was only 5 or 6 years. So he only played into the late 20s, really, mid to late 20s, before he became a full-time coach. But what he brought from Notre Dame was a lot of that, but then he did start to revolutionize the game with the forward pass. And so you start to see the Cecil Isbells and the Herbers of the world start to emerge, because he would develop these guys into what would become the quarterback position, which, again, didn't really exist before the 30s.
0: How did the other players feel about him?
13: You can go with legend, but there's not a lot out there because he just didn't speak ill of other people. Like, the newspaper coverage isn't going to have a lot of that. But I think they had their challenges with him, and I think there was a lot of contention. Like, a good example of this is they're boys. There are a bunch of boys all put together. In one of the barnstorming tours, they headed off to Hawaii on a ship, and there was a beauty queen on board, and the guys were fighting over her, and he came to break it up, and he walked away with the girl. Which led to his first divorce, too.
0: I was going to say, he was quite the ladies' man.
13: Yeah.
0: And was married how many times?
13: Three. And working on a fourth when he passed.
0: Yeah.
12: Sturgeon Bay, right?
13: Yeah.
12: Yeah.
0: All right. We'll get to that in a couple minutes. But you had alluded to the lodge. And this was what? The first structure that was a practice facility for any team?
13: Yeah. So

0: the players would stay at hotels. There was one hotel in particular, I think it was the Astor Hotel, that the players would stay when they were playing. A lot of them, just like now, don't live in the community. They come there to play and then they go back to wherever. So there was Rockwood Lodge, and I believe it was owned by the Abbey in De Pere, the St. Norbert Abbey. And it was like a respite for them. And they decided they were going to sell it. So Curley talked the board into purchasing it. And then this would be their practice field and they would have housing there. So they could keep all the players and keep an eye on them, too. And they'd have cabins for the married. The wives could come live there, too. And then smaller structures that were already there for the single guys. But it ended up being kind of a mistake.
1: What do you mean it was a mistake?
0: Well, the practice field, it just had topsoil over, like, limestone. So during practice, the players were getting injured just during practice. So it wasn't really a good surface for them to be practicing on. That really started causing a lot of friction between the board and Curley.
1: Because, in what way?
0: Well, first of all, Curley was used to having his say on things because before he was a lot of the management and coaching and playing. Well, slowly that stuff's taken away from him. And now he's having to ask for everything and he's probably not liking it. And I can see where that would come from. So he did talk him into buying this, and it could have been a little bit of a mistake in the end because the whole idea was for them to practice there. So why are they paying all this money? Well, then there ended up being a fire and it burnt and they got insurance money out of it.
1: It almost caused bankruptcy for the team, didn't
2: it? Yeah, the initial cost was about $16,000 to the team. That was the expense in the first year. By the second year, the expense had grown to almost $30,000, and that's when they came very close.
1: And this was a lot of money back then.
2: Yeah, right. So then now they're showing a net loss for another season, and again, they're on the verge of financial collapse. It's just another example of Curley's sort of mismanagement or lack of business sense that Rockwood Lodge was not a good idea. And so it did. It created another sort of rift between him, the board, and the whole organization.
0: And it was a great idea in theory.
2: Yeah, right.
0: Because it kept all the players clean and not drinking. Some of them had issues with that. Kept them close and it gave them a place to practice. But
1: fortuitously, that fire happened. Was there any talk that perhaps that wasn't an accident?
0: No. The way it happened, there was caretakers that were their husband and wife caretaker, that something very serious could have happened there. So I doubt that was on purpose. But they did get insurance money that helped them survive another day.
2: Rockwood Lodge, though, was the beginning of the end for Curley, Lambeau, and Green Bay.
1: Why do you say that?
2: Well, because, again, a few years later, he'd be gone. So by 49, he's gone and moving on to Chicago. But so this all was happening in, what, 46, I believe, 47. So now Rockwood Lodge is just this albatross that the team doesn't want it, the board doesn't want it, and then it burns. And so Curley Lambeau is just, again, burning bridge after bridge after bridge. And now the Rockwood Lodge really was sort of the last straw, I think, for some on the board.
3: Still ahead on WTMJ Conversations.
2: How do you get rid of the guy that invented the franchise and put sort of Green Bay on the map?
3: Curley Lambeau gets ready to leave Green Bay.
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0: And I'm Libby Collins. Our guests today are Chris Leonard Cobbs and Mike Cobbs. We're talking about their book, Lambeau, The Boy Behind Green Bay Football. You said Rockwood Lodge was one of three times Curly Lambeau and the Green Bay Packers faced bankruptcy. How did he keep bringing it back? And when did they actually start to make some money?
4: When there's a will, there's a way. There were a couple of stock sales that happened because of that.
5: Winning championships doesn't hurt either. Yeah. So in 44, they won the championship. Don Hudson is nearing the end of his career. He revolutionized pro football. Any historian will tell you Don Hudson's probably the top 10 all time. Just the impact he had on the passing game and being able to draw a national audience and was being talked about all over the world. So winning cures all ills. And so a lot of times the board was willing to overlook a lot of his shortcomings elsewhere because they were winning on the field, and that's what sells tickets.
0: Until they didn't. What caused the final fallout between the board and Curly Lambeau?
4: The beginning of the end was the press loved him, and he used the press to fire at them, which wasn't really the way to go about taking care of issues, sitting down with the board. But like I said, Curly had a lot of power for a long time. So then when he started losing some of that and came up against opposition, that became very difficult for him. So then he started talking to Art Daly and other journalists and saying, this is what I'm seeing. And then he'd deny it.
5: The other big key here. Okay, so Rockwood Lodge, epic failure. Then Curly Lambeau had this idea to privatize the Green Bay Packers. And really, it became a power struggle. So he wanted to take the team private. He wanted to get rid of this public corporation thing with this Elks Club and take it private. And at the same time, that became central to, at the time, he was up for contract renewal. And so he had some friends on the board, others didn't think much of him and thought, boy, if we were ever going to move on from Curly Lambeau, now would be the time. You're talking about a long history of almost 30 years at this point. You're talking about a guy who's almost become untouchable because he was the Packers for so long. So how do you get rid of the guy that invented the franchise and put sort of Green Bay on the map? But, you know, Rockwood Lodge, and then you're looking at another stock sale. You're looking at Curly trying to privatize the team and a contract renewal at the same time. And the majority thinking was, now is the time to move on from this guy. And I think it never came to that. I think he moved on himself.
4: Yeah. So did he go looking for the Cardinals, or did they come?

0: looking for him?
1: Good question, but it didn't last long.
0: Well, but how did he get there?
2: Well, again, during the contract discussions with the Packers, he all of a sudden came out in the press saying he had negotiated a new contract to be the head coach of the Chicago Cardinals. So he had already moved on.
1: And it's really unclear if they came after him or he went looking. But I think he came up against the same kind of thing he had with the Packers.
2: He was never offered a contract, though. The infamous late 49, you're getting ready to go into the 49 season at the Brown County Courthouse. This is what, all-night contract renewal discussion, and they're sort of duking it out. And eventually a contract was never offered. There was a stock sale, $25 a piece for a share. And then he, in the meantime, had just moved on and said, okay, Chicago is where I'm going. And again, he never got a contract offered or renewed in Green Bay. And that was just like that. It was the end of his time in Green Bay.
1: And there's a great picture from that Brown County meeting. And I think the Press Gazette has it. And the look on Curley's face just tells you everything you need to know on how it went. One thing that doesn't get talked about enough, because it's an interesting fact about the success of the Packers. A lot of people would come from out of town and go to Green Bay for the game. It was during Prohibition. And Green Bay was known as a soft city when it came to Prohibition. Like
0: law enforcement.
1: Yeah, they were letting things slide. And so a lot of people would come into town because they know they could have a good time when they were coming to see the Packers. So they drew crowds just because of that. And it doesn't get talked about because there's a little shame in that. But we're Wisconsin.
0: The tradition continues. Coming up on WTMJ Conversations.
1: Apparently he was very good to her, even after the divorce. And she said, well, he couldn't help it because women would be calling at all hours of the day.
0: Let's hear a little bit more about Curley Lambeau's love life.
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5: Welcome back to our conversation with Chris Leonard Cobbs and Mike Cobbs about Curly Lambeau. Curly Lambeau wasn't in Chicago

0: lady, Grace Nichols, and he bought property out in California, and he was just kind of running with the crowd there. There were talks about him starring in movies. It never happened, but I think there was some contention there for a long time, but slowly it started going away, and then you see him getting inducted into the Wisconsin Athletic Hall of Fame, and he was a charter member for the Pro Football Hall of Fame. Then you start seeing things going shortly before he passed, see things going the other way, like they're finally letting him in and wanting him to do things and stuff like that.
1: Did he have anything to do with the team in his later years?
0: I don't think so.
2: There was actually a push by Packers fans to bring him back. He spent two seasons with the Washington team and then got fired from that job. And then there was a question of whether he'd ever coach again. He actually coached the college All-Stars, I think, for one or two seasons and came back to Green Bay. He came back to visit his mother and some family in probably 54, 55, right after he gets fired from Washington. And then at that time, there was a group of fans who actually made a push to bring him back because the current coaching staff, well, we all know how bad the Packers were in the 50s. And so, hey, maybe we should bring Lambeau back. And those attempts just failed, and he never returned to the Packers or the NFL after that.
1: But he did a TV show for a while, didn't he? Mm-hmm. Ask Curly Lambeau?
0: Yes, and he did that with his final love, Mary Jane.
1: Let's get back to his love life. Three wives. Those marriages didn't last very long, but he did have a couple of kids.
0: Yes. Well, one for sure.
1: One that we know of.
0: Yeah.
2: And the other that we're not sure about and that he denied.
1: Okay. I imagine these marriages didn't last because he was a bit of a womanizer.
0: Yeah. And there's a great interview done years ago with Margarita's first wife, and she never talked bad about him. Till the day she died, she talked favorably. Apparently, he was very good to her, even after the divorce. And she said, well, he couldn't help it, because women would be calling at all hours of the day, and when I answered, they'd hang up. They were constantly after him. So she never really blamed him.
1: How convenient.
0: Yeah. So, what a wonderful woman.
1: Yeah. Coming up on WTMJ Conversations.
2: And by that fall, before the start of the season, it was renamed Lambeau Field.
1: The legacy that Curly Lambeau leaves for Green Bay.
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4: Welcome back. I'm Libby Collins. We're talking with Chris and Mike Leonard about their book, Lambeau, the Boy Behind Green Bay Football. He's back now in Wisconsin after his Hollywood marriage kind of went kapooey. Did the Ask Curly Lambeau TV show, and his co-host was a rather interesting person.
5: Yeah, she's got a great story. So she, Mary Jane, was a Golden Girl, was a performer at halftime. She was also a majorette for the Lumberjack Band, talented performer. And they just kind of ran and they missed each other here and there. Through the book, you see where they probably ran into each other, but they never really knew each other. And her brother introduced the two of them when they were up in Door County. He had a home in Door County, which there was a fire. And that house burned down, too. But he introduced the two of them, and then they just started dating. And she says that they were engaged. And
4: did he say they were engaged?
5: There's nothing.
4: She said they were engaged.
5: Yeah, and I don't doubt that maybe.
4: But it was rather tragic, the way that he took his last breath, because he was going to take her out on a date that day.
5: Yeah. And he came over, and her dad was mowing the lawn up in Sturgeon Bay. And there's actually two stories. One that he took over mowing the lawn and passed out.
4: Went into cardiac arrest.
5: Thank you.
4: One story is that he took over mowing the lawn.
5: And the other one was he was showing the jitterbug to her dad.
6: Right.
5: Either way, that's when he passed on their front lawn.
4: And literally just keeled over.
5: It, mm-hmm. Apparently it collapsed into her dad's arms. So, and she was getting ready in the house when it all happened.
4: What was it like after he died? Did the community embrace him again, or what happened?
6: It took a few years, because when you get to the late 50s, early 60s, you're into Lombardi era. And
4: a whole new big personality came to town.
6: A whole new bit. You're right about that. And probably, I mean, as history would have it, probably a lot bigger than Lambeau ever was, and took the program just nationally with the success of the team and everything else. But Lombardi had no time for Lambeau talk, was not a big Lambeau fan.
4: Did he know him at all? Or?
6: Yes, they did know each other, because there's that famous photo of them standing in the stadium together, which Lombardi never liked. I'm sure Lambeau got a kick out of it. But
4: how did Lambeau feel about Lombardi?
6: I've always wondered about that. There aren't a lot of stories or anecdotes about that, because he didn't live long after Lombardi got to Green Bay. So there wasn't a lot of history there, you know, especially after he passed away. Everyone's still talking about Lambeau after 30 plus years. And here's Lombardi on the verge of winning NFL championships. And everyone's still talking about Lambeau. So, and then, of course, the renaming of the stadium and everything else.
4: How long after Curly Lambeau died did they rename the stadium in his honor?
6: Well, was it just a couple of months? 65, I think. It didn't take much time at all. Yeah, and by that fall, before the start of the season, it was renamed Lambeau Field.
5: Because that's a city property. That was the Green Bay Council that did that.
4: So they didn't ask Lombardi?
5: No. And, I mean, that tells you that they had gotten past whatever contention there was going back.
4: As you look back, aside from the Green Bay Packers, what was the greatest impact of Curly Lambeau on the game of football?
5: The box formation. I mean, it was out there, but he brought it to professional football.
6: Yeah, I would say that what he learned under Newt Rockne at Notre Dame, and then bringing that box and one sort of formation, and then developing this position called quarterback, I don't think it entirely was

0: him, but he was certainly an influence on that. If you're asking just purely game of football, it is that. It is getting a city like Green Bay into a national football organization and convincing players to come to a place they had probably never heard about. Everyone heard about New York and Chicago and all these big cities, but not many players knew where Green Bay was, how small it exactly was, and he had the ability to convince these guys to come play professional football in Green Bay. And it just continued on year after year, and he built some of the best teams of that era throughout the 20s, 30s, and into the early to mid-40s, and that may be his legacy, is just getting guys to come play football in Green Bay.
1: In addition to the book, Lambeau, the boy behind Green Bay football, you've got a couple of new books coming out, Chris.
2: Yeah, this book was kind of a happy accident. It was actually a series to start with, a series on Curly Lambeau that we just kind of went down a rabbit's hole. A lot of people were calling up, are you going to turn this into a book, or can I get a collection of the articles somehow? So then the company that we work for, Multimedia Channels, they decided they were going to create the book. And getting feedback from doing events for the book, people are like, did you ever consider doing something on Arnie Herber, Ted Fritsch, people like that, that you don't see a lot out there on them. Lombardi has been covered to death. Bart Starr, people like that, Brett Favre. But there are some of these older players that there's nothing out there. And there's stuff in these historical society, in archives, in old newspapers, that you can pull all this stuff together. So we started working on Arnie Herber, Ted Fritsch, and then we have one that's more of a tribute to Bob Harlan since he passed.
1: And you did the last interview with him?
2: Well, we think, according to his son, we might be the last interview. It was about 6 months before he passed, so we did a little tribute. They're all more like coffee table books, so they're heavy on photos.
0: The Lambeau book sort of led to the Golden Girls book,
2: too, yeah.
0: Right?
2: Yep. So that one, that book, The Golden Era, talks about the Lumberjack Band and the Golden Girls and Mary Jane. We did that one with UW Green Bay in association with them. So that, Tori Wittenbrock and I worked on that book to put some stuff out there. Like, there's nothing on the Lumberjack Band, so we worked with UWGB on that.
1: And Mary Jane just died a few years ago.
2: A little longer. I want to say it's a decade, probably. Time goes so fast, you know.
1: Well, time has certainly gone fast here. Once again, Chris Lenhart Cobbs, Mike Cobbs, can't thank you enough for being here today.
2: Thank you for having us.
1: We've been talking with Chris Lenhart Cobbs and Mike Cobbs about the book, Lambeau, The Boy Behind Green Bay Football. Now, if you joined us late and you want to hear our entire conversation with Chris and Mike, go to WTMJ.com and share today's show with your friends and family. 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
2: From ABC News, I'm Chuck Sievertson. Good morning. Affecting many millions, the nor'easter slamming the East Coast, delivering dangerous surf, flooding in North Carolina and New Jersey. Full impact expected tonight from New Jersey to New England.

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0: WTMJ or Good Karma Sports. Legal Talk without the filler. Honest, thoughtful, and straight to the point. This is Legally Speaking. 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
1: Welcome back to Legally Speaking. We're so happy you're here. And we had such a fascinating time talking about the most boring subject in the world, which is probate, that I decided to ask my partner, Derek Darren, to come back to the show and talk to us more about this whole process that it sounds like almost everybody in Wisconsin is going to have to go through in order to then settle their estate. Is that right?
2: Well, definitely not what everybody has to go through. And thank you for having me back, by the way. I was scared after the first episode that we might have bored all of your listeners to death, and so everybody would have unsubscribed. But hopefully everybody's still tuning in.
1: Yeah.
2: The probate process is only for assets that are subject to probate, and we talked about that a little bit last time. But basically, the probate process is that process where you have to go to court, have a personal representative appointed to oversee the distribution of assets in a person's estate. You only need a probate if there are assets of at least $50,000 subject to probate in your estate. Now, what I mean by that is, and we talked a little bit about it last time, anything that has a payable on death beneficiary, anything that has a joint account, or my personal favorite, anything that's in a trust, completely avoids probate. And so if you do have somebody who passes away with all of those things and all of their assets in trust, you avoid probate completely. And so our goal certainly at Hildebrand Law Firm is education first and foremost.
1: Yes, absolutely.
2: And that's really where you know I can say with 100% earnestness that I do think everybody should have an estate plan, whether you have almost nothing or you have almost everything, you should have an estate plan, because once you get to me and I'm the one that's helping you get through the probate process, and that's completely avoidable. We should have been able to avoid that for you. We should have been able to avoid that cost and time frame. So
1: I feel like you have people that like haunt you, because really you're doing services for people that are dead. Mm-hmm. And so they're looking down from heaven, or they're, you know, like in your office, woo, mm-hmm. and they're like watching what's going on, and they're seeing what's really happening, yeah. Right?
2: Yeah,
1: and what their intentions.
2: I'm constantly seeing papers in different places from where I left them the day before, and like my computer's turned all the way around. It's really spooky.
1: Yeah, right. So, okay, what if I say, you know what? This is ridiculous. I'm just not interested in involving myself in the probate process. So not only am I not going to do an estate plan, I'm going to specifically tell everybody that I know that, you know, just divvy it all up how you want to. Mm-hmm. And I do not want you to start a court case. I don't want this to go to probate. I'm not doing a will. You'll know what to do.
2: Yeah.
1: What happens?
2: Well, hopefully you've gone to an estate planning attorney ahead of time to help you figure out how you can do that and have it not be a huge issue. But typically speaking, yeah, if you pass away and you don't have a will and you don't have an estate plan in place, a lot of times your assets will just sit there. I had a case a long time ago. Mom passed away in 2012, and she passed away. Her condo was still in her name. Her son, her only son, thankfully, continued to live at the condo, paid the bills, paid the HOA. I think there was a mortgage. He paid the mortgage on it as well. And so even though it wasn't in his name, he didn't run into any issues with it at all. And so, you know, exactly in that vein that
1: mortgage
2: you just said.
1: Mortgage company's happy. They're like,
2: happy,
1: hey,
2: yeah,
1: we're getting paid.
2: We'll
1: don't
2: take
1: care.
2: The money. Yep, they won't scoff at that.
1: Yeah.
2: So, but eventually it ran into the issue of, okay, now he wants to move. He's got an exciting new job opportunity. He's heading out to the East Coast. What do I do now? Well, you can't sell mom's house because we never put it through probate. It was in her name when she passed away.
1: Oh.
2: Mom didn't have a will or anything like that. So you're free to move out, and the condo can sit idle. And I guess eventually if taxes go unpaid or the mortgage goes unpaid, they'll foreclose on it and somebody else will own it after a few years. But yeah, unfortunately, it's not really possible to sort of dig your head in the sand and just hope that the problem goes away.
1: Hope that it blows over.
2: Yeah.
1: It's not like the weather. It's not just going to blow over.
2: Yeah.
1: It's more like the dirty dishes in my sink. And if I decide, you know, I'm just not going to deal with that today, yeah. It doesn't get better.
2: Correct.
1: It actually gets worse,
2: yep.
1: Right? And so that's kind of, to me, that sounds like what this looks like then. Mm-hmm. Is that right?
2: Yeah, I mean, it really does. It can get worse. The value of property can go up or down, obviously, over time. And
1: but finding the documents, exactly. Having to search back and try to figure out, like, what was going on in 2008 or 2012 or

0: what if somebody dies in the interim?
1: Well, right. And especially if, you know, we had a case not that long ago where I think we counted 37 different beneficiaries.
0: Oh, my word. Yes, I'm remembering that now.
1: Yep. The individual passed away. Unfortunately, they didn't have a lot to their name, but they did pass away and their family filed a wrongful death lawsuit on their behalf.
0: Whoa. Okay. So you can pass away, and if you pass away in a bad way or in a wrongful way, that is against like what somebody else was supposed to be. Talk to me about this a little bit more. Like, explain to me, what is a wrongful death lawsuit and how does that intersect?
1: Sure. Yeah. So in an example that we had somebody who was actually receiving blood and passed away unexpectedly. They were left unattended when they were receiving blood. I believe over the weekend they were left there and ended up passing away in the place where they were receiving blood. They came in the next Monday morning, I think it was, and they found them. And obviously,
0: who's they? The
1: company who was doing the blood transfusion unfortunately lost track of this person, and so
0: because that's so easy to do.
1: Yeah, I mean, I would hope not.
0: Oh
1: but,
0: my
1: yeah.
0: goodness! All right, well, we need to pick this up because I need to understand this a little bit better. When we come back from the break, we'll figure out what happened in that case.
2: Before you go looking for an area rug that you'll have to settle for because you think that the one you really want will be out of your budget, come to Design Exchange, where you'll find a formidable selection of Oriental, Persian, and other wool area rug choices at 25 to 70% off retail. 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
2: We're back. All right. So tell me, we've got in my mind, I have a sickly individual who's going to a place where they're receiving blood transfusions and they get stuck in a room and they close the place down on Friday, not realizing that they haven't had everybody leave the facility. And then they come back on Monday and this guy is dead. Is that right?
3: Exactly. Yes.
2: And what other assets did he have besides what assets did he have?
3: Well, right. And he really didn't have any assets prior to that. I think there was a small amount that would have fit under our $50,000 threshold.
2: So why have a will? Right. I could just imagine him thinking to himself, well, there's no reason for me to have a will. Yep. I don't have anything. But yet, because he died in a wrongful way, now all of a sudden he's got an after-death asset.
3: Yep. Well, right. And his family, obviously, because he died in that wrongful way, his family filed the lawsuit and they were able to recover a sum of money from that lawsuit. And of course, it brought him over that $50,000 threshold where now he does need a probate in order to administer those assets. And so that's actually where I came in, is we had this lawsuit settlement. It was more than $50,000. And unfortunately, he had no will. What he did also have was 13 brothers and sisters. Six of which had passed away, leaving children of their own, and many of those children who had also passed away, leaving children of their own, which is a good segue into intestate succession in Wisconsin.
2: Ew. Okay, so when I hear intestate succession, I think about, like, intestines. Is that a good way to look at it?
3: Yeah, 100%. It's only about intestines. That's all that we have to talk about is just, no, intestate succession, and this is one of the things that I actually hate about lawyers, is there's a really easy way to say intestate succession without confusing people. It's dying without a will.
2: Oh, right.
3: Why do we say intestate succession? We could just say dying without a will, but we have to, you know, make it fancy.
2: Maybe
3: we have
2: it's
3: to make
2: old
3: sure
2: English.
3: We have to make sure we're earning
2: that's right.
3: our sums
2: We have
3: here,
2: to make
3: yeah.
2: sure that it's too complicated for people to understand.
3: Exactly.
2: Yeah. Okay. So he dies without a will.
3: Mm-hmm. Yeah. So dies without a will. And in Wisconsin, there is a default statute that says, here's what happens. Here's who gets your assets when you die without a will.
2: So you don't get out of it just because you don't have a will.
3: Nope.
2: Interesting.
3: Yeah. It
2: okay.
3: has to go to this very specific set of individuals, starting with a spouse. And if you have kids with that spouse, and only with that spouse, then that spouse will inherit 100% of your estate. It gets a little bit more complicated if you have premarital children or children that are yours but not of that spouse at the same time, because, you know, the law kind of it tries to take the common sense, the one size fits all approach, where if it's a nuclear family where it's husband, wife, two kids, husband passes away, 100% is going to go to the wife because the wife is then going to leave 100% to the two kids. Mm-hmm. Where the intestate succession laws, the dying without a will laws, don't do us any favors is where it's either a second marriage or it's somebody who gets married after having kids and those kids do not share both parents in common. And so, for example,
2: Or
3: not married at all. Right. Yep. So, for example, if you have dad and he marries stepmom and you've got, you know, the kids over here, stepmom is going to be entitled to 50%. But then all of dad's kids are also going to be entitled to 50% under that intestate succession. And that can really get complicated when maybe two of the kids are dad and stepmoms, but then the third kid is only dad's.
2: So
3: that can get confusing as well in terms of, okay, now we're still splitting it, but who's getting what? So
2: right.
3: So that's the intestate succession. God forbid somebody passes away without a spouse and kids. You then go to parents and grandparents. While most people, when they pass away, you know, and typically their parents or grandparents have not outlived them. That's the usual, but not unheard of. And so then you go to brothers and sisters. And so that gets back to our example with our 37 heirs, where under intestate rules, this individual didn't have a spouse, didn't have kids, didn't have parents or grandparents that survived him. And he passed away with all of these brothers and sisters. And so his estate was split 13 ways among all of those brothers and sisters. But wait, five or six of those brothers and sisters had passed away ahead of time. And so one of them had five kids. Those five kids then split that 1/13th share of that estate. And so I think by the end of it, we were ending up writing checks to some of the beneficiaries down the line for about $100 or $200.
2: Well, and before that, you had to get

0: written agreements from every single one of these individuals. What is that written agreement called in probate land?
1: Yeah. Well, so we can do it one of two ways, is we can have everybody sign off to get a personal representative appointed, or we can go through that hearing procedure and have somebody appointed by the judge. It's definitely helpful if everybody can sign off on it, but when they receive their final distribution check, they also have to sign something saying, yes, we agree with the numbers as you've presented them. We're okay getting our distribution check, and we're okay with you closing the estate.
0: Oh my word. It just keeps getting more and more complicated. When we come back, I have such a story to tell you. We'll be back.
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1: This is Legally Speaking with Kirsten Hildebrand.
2: We're back. I promised you a story. Yes. So you might remember this case. We had a situation where dad and mom were married. He was about 52 years old or so and owned a lot of properties. Like, I want to say maybe 18 properties. Some of them were duplexes. Some of them were four families, things like that. So, and they had one child of their marriage. So he goes into one of his duplexes to fix a plumbing problem, and he never comes out. And unfortunately, sadly, what happened was he had a stroke when he was under the sink, and the tenant actually found him completely cold, dead. Like, there was nothing that could be done. So the widow now came to me, and it was, you know, just such a shock and such a terrible situation. There's all of these properties, so it's going to be complicated anyway, because all of the properties were in his name. Mm-hmm. He decided that it was his business and he was going to have all of these properties in his name. So the other complication is that he was too young to die. There was no way that this was happening. And so he did not do a will. There was no estate planning in place whatsoever. So we have a probate that we have to file. And we are like maybe finally getting to the end of this whole thing where, of course, the wife is going to be receiving 100% of this under your intestacy laws mm-hmm. that you were talking about before. But now what happens at the 11th hour, I get a piece of paper at my office, and it was saying, "Dear Attorney Hildebrand, I am the son of, we'll call him Tom." And he has a picture of himself, mm-hmm. and he says, "I realize that my dad, Tom, just died, and I am a legitimate heir." I couldn't believe it. In fact, I didn't believe it. I actually went to the widow and I said, "Have you ever in your 20 or 25 years of knowing this man heard about a child prior to your marriage?" Mm-hmm. And she was like, "I have never heard of it. I have no idea. I do not think that this is right." I said, "It's a fraud. It's a fraud. It's a fraud. It's a fraud." So he actually did end up filing something in court. And so I insisted on a DNA test.
3: Yep.
2: And the DNA test came back 99.9%. This is his child. Yep. He was about 30 years old, this child. By the way, their child of their marriage was maybe 12 years old.
3: Mm-hmm.
2: Now, tell me what happens when that sort of thing occurs.
3: Yeah. Well, in that case, you invent a time machine, you go back in time, and you have them put together a will or a trust so that we never have to worry about a child coming out of the woodwork. I think that's the happy ending to
2: all
3: of
2: exactly.
3: That.
2: Well, in all of your games that you play, all your board games and everything else, have you been able to ever have make-believe turn into reality?
3: Yeah. Uno reverse card. I think that's the closest thing.
2: There you go.
3: That's the closest thing. Yeah. No, in that case, and like you say, I mean, had there been a will, had there been a trust or some direction, then everything is different. I mean,
2: even if the son had shown up and there was mm-hmm. a will leaving 100% to his spouse, yep. would that son have had any right to anything?
3: Yeah, that son had a right to contest the will, but obviously, you know, a will to a new spouse is pretty ironclad as far as those things go. You're not going to get a lot of traction on contesting that type of will. So yeah, I mean, he wouldn't have received a penny of the estate had there been a will or a trust in place. But under Wisconsin's intestacy laws, once that non-marital child comes in, then you start splitting the estate, 50% to the wife and then 25% to each of the kids at that point.
2: Okay, hold on a second. Mm-hmm. All right, so now what you're saying is that 50% goes to the wife, mm-hmm. and let's call this a $1 million estate with mm-hmm. all of the

0: with all of the different real estate and everything else. And the other 50% doesn't just go to the non-marital child, mm-hmm. right? So now it goes split equally between both of the deceased person's two children. Am right. I getting that right?
1: Exactly, yeah. Well, and the bigger issue out of that, too, that we haven't mentioned is that second child then is a minor.
0: Yes.
1: And so when you have a minor child who is inheriting an estate, minor children can't possess money. They can't start bank accounts. They can't do any of that. You actually have to apply in most counties for a guardianship of your own child in order to manage that money on their behalf until they turn 18. And then, of course, on their 18th birthday, here you go. Here's the $3.5 million that, you know, dad right. left you. That was part of your estate.
0: Age 18. Yeah, in this age 18. Case, it was a quarter of a million.
1: Yep.
0: It was a quarter of a million that literally just came into her hands at age 18.
1: Exactly.
0: Yep. Wow. I mean, talk about an unintended consequence. Mm-hmm. When we come back, we're going to keep talking about this because it just can't get more interesting, right? We'll be back.
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1: How we do that with prospective clients is they come in and they say, here is my current portfolio. Here are my goals. Am I on track to retire? If I'm in retirement, will my money last? These are the decisions that we help people walk through on a daily basis. If you would like a second perspective on that, there's a way to get that done.
0: Take the first step. Click the Get Started button.

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1: This is Legally Speaking with Kirsten Hildebrand.
2: We're back. Okay, so if I'm right, it's not that probate is scary. I mean, it is scary. But what's really scary is when you have an unplanned estate. Is that right?
3: Yes. Yeah. So, yeah, exactly right. I mean, probate process for me especially isn't scary. I help people through it all the time. I definitely don't recommend going through it yourself, but people do attempt that all the time to try.
2: And then they come to you.
3: And then they come to me when they when they realize that they're either a little over their heads or maybe they just need a little bit of help with something. And so,
2: you know,
3: yeah,
2: it's amazing to me. People go to restaurants all the time, right? Because they don't want to make their own food. People get cleaning ladies because they don't want to clean their own house. They get help with financial planning by getting a financial advisor because they don't want to do that. And they're paying for all of that, mm-hmm. right? You don't want to stitch your own clothes because that wouldn't go very well. And so you purchase clothes instead of like stitching everything yourself. My grandmother was amazing with this. Oh, she had her own sewing machine. And I think I had like homemade clothes literally the first 5 years of my life because she just made all of our clothes for us. That was back in the 1970s when that was cool. But, you know, the point is we spend all of this money having other people do important things for us. And yet when it comes to doing probate, all of a sudden people think they're, you know, I'm a DIY person. I'm going to do it myself.
3: Yeah.
2: I would say it's probably a little bit more like deciding that you're going to learn how to tile your own bathroom.
3: Yeah,
2: right?
3: Yep. Yeah,
2: not going to go well.
3: You've got YouTube at least for that. I don't know that there's any YouTube directories out there on what mistakes not to make in doing a Wisconsin probate or drafting a Wisconsin will. But there's so much, so many people who unfortunately do try to do it that way and end up costing themselves in, you know, additional fees. One of the things we have to pay in Wisconsin probates is we actually have to pay a fee based on how much is in the estate.
2: Mm.
3: And that's another good reason, obviously, to avoid probate. If you can, because it's actually 0.2%, which doesn't sound like much, but
2: it
3: if you end up having even a couple $100,000, you're usually paying hundreds in the low thousands just for that one particular fee. It's called the inventory fee in probate.
2: And you could get it wrong. You could say, oh, I think this stuff is in the estate.
3: Exactly.
2: And end up paying way more in fees than if you had a lawyer who was like, no.
3: Yep. And especially with regard to those non-probate assets we were talking about, a lot of people don't understand that when you're going through the probate process, they don't actually want you to inventory the non-probate assets.
2: Mm.
3: If there's a joint account, you don't list it on the inventory.
2: But what if I'm getting real pressure from my brother to put it on the list? You know, like, you didn't put that asset on the list.
3: Mm-hmm.
2: That's the sort of thing that can get really confusing
3: exactly.
2: if you don't have a lawyer helping sort of navigate this, right?
3: Well, right, yeah. Well, and especially in today's age. I mean, Google and AI, they're at the forefront. I mean, you can Google and say, hey, what do I do with this bank account? Is this a probate asset? And the AI will say, oh, yep, absolutely. Because you forgot to tell the AI, oh, by the way, there's a beneficiary on it or there's a joint owner on it. And so, yeah, you often get the wrong answers, unfortunately, when you get to that point of asking Google or AI. So,
2: it can
3: definitely get complex. For
2: interesting.
3: Sure.
2: Yeah, it really can. And so in a lot of ways, it's just you get what you pay for. Right.
3: Truly.
2: I mean, if you're going to be involved in this extremely stressful process, mm-hmm. why not at least get someone who can be your guide through it?
3: Exactly.
2: And help you along the way.
3: Well, especially in probates, it's one thing too, but especially with that estate planning, because I can think of a couple of examples too where people will handwritten wills. That's the big one in Wisconsin. I don't know what it is with people who's, you know, write down on a piece of paper and pen, I want this to go to so and so. And then they think, oh, well, as long as I have two witnesses, you know, see this. AI told me two witnesses is the only thing I need. They need to be 18 years of age. As long as they sign them, this is valid. Holographic wills, aka handwritten wills, are not valid in the state of Wisconsin.
2: Oh.
3: And so you actually can't just write down on a piece of paper, I want this to go to who, and you know, whoever I want it to go to, and have it be considered valid. Just an interesting anecdote, but you can actually drive if you and you know, two of your friends decided to go and do a handwritten will. If you drive to South Dakota and you park just inside the border, you can actually then sign that holographic will right inside the border of South Dakota and have it be valid. Because, of course, in South Dakota, as long as you're there when you sign it, it's completely valid to have a holographic will, unlike in Wisconsin.
2: Wow. But is it Wisconsin? Will Wisconsin probate courts then agree that that will is valid?
3: As long as you have good evidence that you were within South Dakota's borders when you signed it, yeah, Wisconsin will.

0: submit a will, holographic will, signed under the laws of South Dakota within South Dakota's borders.
1: I'm going to bet that that trip to South Dakota, including the gas and the hotel and the food, is going to cost more than just coming to Hildebrand Law Firm and getting a will drafted. Am I right?
0: Sure. Oh, for sure. Yeah.
1: I mean, the things people do to avoid getting lawyers to help them out is really something, isn't it?
0: Well, and you know, my experience is skewed, but every single LegalZoom will I've ever seen, I've litigated, so certainly you know, the $129 or whatever it is to buy a LegalZoom will is a lot more expensive when you factor in
1: all the litigation costs. We make really good money on those wills, don't we?
0: LegalZoom is going to pay for my kids to go through college with how many of those wills I litigate. So
1: truly. Well, when we come back, we'll talk about that a little bit more.
2: From the post game to the morning show, there's no rest for baseball for Dominic Catronio, our Brewers 360 guest every Monday at 8:45 on Wisconsin's Morning News.
3: I don't care about a team record. I don't care about 100 wins. I don't care about any of that. Make sure that you are in tip-top shape the moment the playoffs start.
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0: Warriors.
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5: We're back, and we're talking about when things don't go right, which sounds like, goodness, it happens a lot more frequently than you would think, doesn't it?
6: It really does.
5: And so I have another really good one. This one was fascinating because we had four children and mom. Dad died when mom was maybe 60 years old. And so mom goes to an attorney and says, I want to draft up a will, but I will not agree to have Jimmy in the will, which was one of the four kids, because Jimmy lived 5 miles away from her and had not seen her at all since dad died. So now she's going to get back at Jimmy. So she writes up a valid will, unlike what we were just talking about before the break. And she gets it signed. She's, you know, right as rain. She's 62 years old. And then that ends up being the will that it carries her all the way through. She dies at about age 85 or so. So now you've got the three other kids who show the will to the probate court, get it admitted and everything else. And then all of a sudden, bam, they hit a real logjam. And what is it? They have to get Jimmy, the son, to sign a piece of paper. Mm-hmm. Am I right on that?
6: Correct. Yeah. So a couple ways you can do probate, but one of those most common ways is you have to sign what we call a waiver and consent in order to allow a probate to proceed without a hearing or to allow a will to be admitted. And so the Jimmy, in this case, obviously, needs to receive notice. Hey, we've started a probate. Hey, here's a copy of the will that cut you out from all those years ago. And please don't object. Here's your hearing date. Please don't object at this hearing, because if you do, it's going to turn us into into that waiting period I talked about earlier.
5: The formal probate.
6: Formal probate, exactly.
5: So guess what Jimmy did? He decided that he was going to handwrite a letter to the court. Mm-hmm. Instead of signing the piece of paper, waving and agreeing, yep, I like that will. It's fine. It's going to, you know, it's going to be fine that I'm cut out. Instead, he writes a letter to the court, handwritten, dear judge, I contest this probate. probate. Sorry, I contest this will. I believe that it was done under undue influence by my siblings.
6: Yep.
5: And now we are

0: off to the races because the probate judge takes a look at that and they say, that's it. We are going into formal probate and litigation is on. Is that right?
1: Exactly right. Yeah. And I think in principle, the fact that we give pro se litigants the right, obviously, to go to court and have their issues be heard is a fantastic thing. I think a lot of times it unfortunately ends in either waste or you end up having somebody in that exact situation where every time something happens that they don't like, they write a letter to the court, which oftentimes either doesn't make sense or there's some kind of legal issue where, like I say, maybe they used AI, maybe they copy pasted it in and it's not, it's really not right.
0: Right.
1: There's a case that was recently decided in the it was an unpublished case in the Court of Appeals. It was Griswold versus Thompson that comes to mind where there was this trust out there. It was worth, I think it was a couple million dollars.
0: Yeah, yeah.
1: And we had this exact situation where this one individual who was either cut out of the trust or didn't like how the trust was being administered, I think it, there were six total issues that were raised at the Court of Appeals, wrote all of these, you know, again, pro se litigation straight from AI, briefs,
0: okay,
1: letters,
0: okay, hold on a second.
1: Motions.
0: Hold on a second. You're sounding a little too much like a lawyer.
1: Yeah.
0: So what does pro se mean?
1: Pro se is proceeding.
0: Is that Latin?
1: Yeah, well, it is Latin. Yeah, we just use Latin as a matter of course to make ourselves sound cool. I think ipsy dixit is my favorite, which is just because I said so. It's because I said so.
0: Quid pro quo.
1: Quid pro quo,
0: this
1: yeah.
0: for that.
1: Yeah,
0: yeah.
1: Yeah, we, okay. We quote Latin all day. And I don't think we do.
0: Ex tu Brutus. So what does pro se actually mean?
1: Yeah.
0: And then how does it apply or what happens?
1: Yeah. Yeah. So pro se is simply when somebody participates in court proceedings without an attorney. In probate, that's a lot more common than in other areas of law. If you think of sort of a traditional lawsuit, it's plaintiff and defendant. And so your plaintiff hires an attorney to file this lawsuit. Your defendant hires an attorney to defend against the lawsuit. A lot of times, especially in probate cases, you have these situations where there are 37 heirs or there's at least four heirs or five heirs or whatever it might be. And so every single one of those heirs has the right to hire an attorney to represent their interests, or they have the right not to hire an attorney and to attempt to represent their own interests in probate proceedings, which, as we already know, are pretty complicated as they stand.
0: And it's a case that has already opened up.
1: Exactly.
0: So in other words, like if I get mad at my neighbor and I decide, you know what, I'm going to sue my neighbor because I think the fence is an inch off, I would have to go to an attorney and convince an attorney to represent me in that situation. Is that right?
1: Exactly.
0: And or I would have to figure out the process, which is not uncomplicated. Am I right about that too?
1: Well, yeah. I mean, it certainly can be. In probate, yeah, it's a very complicated process.
0: So in this instance, pro se litigants, the case is already open. You're good to go. You just start showing up. Am I right
1: exactly
0: about that
1: right.
0: too?
1: Yep.
0: Wow. Okay, so when we come back, we're going to finish hearing about this interesting family that ended up getting an unpublished decision.
1: Yes.
0: We'll be back.
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1: We're back, and we're talking about pro se litigants, people who can come in without an attorney in the issue of probate because there's already a case that's been opened and they are able to just walk on in and start wreaking havoc.
4: Messing stuff up.
1: Exactly. And so give me an example of that.
4: Yeah. So we were just talking about the case with regard to the person who walked in the Court of Appeals. And so in the circuit court, that individual had actually filed 59 different pro se motions, which I take to mean essentially they filed 59 sort of letters. Maybe they put a nice heading on it. But in reading that Court of Appeals decision, you can actually see the Court of Appeals says something along the lines of, oh, we don't quite know what you mean by all of these arguments that we're making. We'd like to understand it. And because you haven't developed it, we could just deny your appeal. But we're going to try to give your arguments the best understanding that we can. And so you see this all the time, especially in probate cases where you're exactly right. I mean, somebody comes in and it's no fault of their own, but they just simply don't understand the process about what's going on, about the sort of finer details on, you know, if a property has a valuation, if a property is a non-probate asset. So they come in and they file either all these letters or all these motions. The downside of that, of course, is typically speaking, your estate attorney is being hired to respond to all of this. And your estate attorney is probably charging hundreds of dollars an hour to respond to all of this. And so you see these cases, and especially in this case in the Court of Appeals, where courts are certainly then want to take that and turn that around and say, look, you filed 59 motions, most of which didn't make sense. We want you, or at least your share of the estate or trust, to be responsible for all of these extra attorney's fees so that everybody else doesn't end up paying their burden. Because keep in mind that situation of if you have four kids, every penny that's paid to the estate attorney, well, let me say every dollar that's paid to the estate attorney, 25% of that comes out of each individual share from the estate.
1: Under normal circumstances.
4: Under normal circumstances, right. So when you have one individual who is coming in and filing all those, you know, pro se, non-attorney motions, it forces the court to address them. It forces the attorneys to respond to them. It may even force the other heirs, if they've decided to hire attorneys, to respond to those as well. And so courts have actually said in probate context, there's a statute that says, look, if you're victorious, you get your fees paid by the estate. This is all coming out of the shares of these people who are causing these issues. And that's
1: right. But even if the fees are getting paid out of the estate, if you're one of the beneficiaries, you're still paying.
4: Yes.
1: No matter what. Yep. Am I right on
4: that? Exactly right. Yeah. And that's where the trust is a little bit superior, because the trust actually has a section recently enacted that says if somebody wastes the court's time by filing 59 motions that don't have a lot of merit, the court can actually assign those attorney's fees to that individual.
1: We did have that case very recently where there was one of the three siblings who hated his brother.
4: Yes.
1: And he was so angry that his brother got appointed by his mother as the personal representative and as, in this case, the trustee. And his sole purpose in life for probably 3 years was literally just to file as many motions and do as many evil things in this case as he possibly could. Mm-hmm. And he had no legal basis for it whatsoever.
4: The trustee said, the sky is blue. He said, no, more of a cyan, and I'm going to fight that.
1: That's exactly right. No. And it ended up being hundreds of thousands of dollars in legal fees. But at the end of the day, the judge caught on because we alerted the judge to this and we showed the judge what was happening, and the judge ended up actually ruling in our favor and saying all of those legal fees attributed to his bad acts of

0: essentially weaponizing the legal system,
1: yep,
0: now have to be paid for out of his one-third share.
1: Yep.
0: And that was a huge win, because otherwise all of those legal fees would have been just coming off the top of the estate, and there would have been hardly anything left.
1: Yep, exactly right. Yeah.
0: I mean, talk about chewing off your own arm, right?
1: Yep. Well, and that's the benefit of the trust, too, is if you are going to resort to court intervention in a case like this, and I think, again, they were pro se, so they were filing all this stuff in a court against a trust. There wasn't an existing case. That's where trusts are superior. You have that additional ability to say to have the court say, hey, you're the one that's messing all this up. Like, if you're going to weaponize the court system, you're going to pay for the attorneys through your share of the inheritance.
0: Oh, that's fascinating. So that's a fascinating distinction between having a will, mm-hmm, and having it go into probate court versus getting everything in a trust. Even if there is a big fight that happens,
1: yep,
0: the rules about who pays the legal fees are different.
1: Exactly right.
0: Well, this has been absolutely fascinating. Thank you so much for joining me.
1: Thank you for
0: joining us. And we will see you next time on Legally Speaking.

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1: Behind every breaking headline, there's a reporter whose perspective deserves to be heard. 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
6: Fly ball left center. Where's this one going to land? All the way to Lake Michigan.
0: The Brewers close out the regular season against the Cardinals at American Family Field.
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7: At 7 o'clock, it's 54 degrees here in Milwaukee. Today, mostly sunny, high of 65. Overnight tonight, partly cloudy, low of 53. From the WTMJ Breaking News Center, I'm Elizabeth Lintonen. A 16-year-old from Milwaukee is charged with allegedly killing his classmate. Robbie L. Stokes allegedly shot 15-year-old Cameron Bowen outside a Milwaukee County bus stop on September 19th. Investigators say the shooting happened after Stokes and Bowen had a fight at Bayview High School. Witnesses say the two were fighting because Stokes allegedly stole something from Bowen. Bowen died at the scene. Wisconsin's measles outbreak continues to grow with 192 cases this week, total cases as of this week. The Wisconsin Department of Health Services says 21 more cases were confirmed between September 22nd and 25th. More than 180 are tied to an outbreak in Grant, Lafayette, Iowa, and Vernon counties. Three have now been reported in Marathon County. All but one involve people who were not vaccinated. The Marathon County and Chippewa County cases are related to out-of-state travel. Five people have been hospitalized. A massive storm is threatening more than 40 million people across 12 states along the East Coast today. News Nation's Marcus Espinoza.
8: You have state of emergencies in New York, also in New Jersey, in different counties, both declared by the governors in each state. The mayor here in New York City put out that travel advisory yesterday for 2 p.m. until Sunday. And then we have several issues because of this rain and really because of the wind. The wind is the most devastating thing that I'm experiencing and that folks are dealing with out here. That is causing power outages up and down the East Coast.
7: The storm is expected to bring heavy rain, wind, flooding, and power outages from North Carolina to New England. Facebook users in New Mexico are facing facts after a jury found Meta violated its privacy promise. The New Mexico Attorney General.
9: After weighing all of the evidence for a little more than 2 weeks, a Santa Fe jury returned a verdict that found more than 43 million violations of New Mexico's Unfair Practices Act, our consumer protection laws.
7: A judge will now decide how much the company will pay, which could be a maximum of $5,000 per violation for each 2 million residents in New Mexico that were impacted. The University of Wisconsin-Milwaukee's chancellor makes it official. Thomas Gibson celebrates his inauguration as UWM's 10th chancellor Friday on the university's 70th anniversary. During his speech, he outlined three strategic priorities for UWM. Chancellor Gibson.
10: This is not the same institution that opened its doors 70 years ago. We have changed in remarkable ways, and we must continue to change. We must build on our strengths and address our shortcomings.
7: Gibson was selected by the University of Wisconsin Board of Regents in March of 2025.

0: and began his tenure in July of last year. 6 months after Ridgeland Farms became the center of a national animal rights debate, some of those same activists are now converging on a facility in New York.
1: The two-week-long march to abolish animal testing ends Saturday at the entrance to Marshall Bioresources in New York. Marshall is considered the country's largest breeder of animals for research. More than 40 Wisconsinites are taking part in the march. Casey Miracle of Oconomowoc is one of them.
2: No dogs will be removed, I mean, unless Marshall wants to give them up. That would be amazing. But just a movement we're trying to do to bring awareness to this whole situation and let the world know that we are here.
1: Marshall says it hears what the activists are saying, but argues animal research is still necessary, at least for now, to ensure medications for people and pets are safe. Jessica Tai, WTMJ News.
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4: 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The Brewers beat the Cardinals last night, 8-4. 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The Wisconsin Badgers play Penn State at 4 today. 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At the moment, it's looking clear out there. No major incidents, no major delays.
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4: Here's your WTMJ 5-day forecast. Today, mostly sunny, high of 65. Overnight tonight, partly cloudy, low of 53. Tomorrow, partly cloudy, high of 67. Monday, mostly sunny, high of 68. Tuesday, partly cloudy, a chance of rain later in the day, high of 70. Wednesday, a chance of rain, high of 67. Right now, in Madison, it's 50. Waukesha, it's 46. Green Bay, it's 46. And in Milwaukee, it is 54 degrees. 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

0: 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Now, here's your host, Dayton Kane and David Nason.
1: Good morning. Thank you for joining us. I'm going to start the show by saying, if you aren't watching the YouTube stream, today is the day to log on and watch the show. David Nason, you're looking mighty dapper in your Milwaukee Brewers German hat.
2: Yes. Yes, thank you. Good morning, everybody.
1: There's two reasons to wear that today.
2: Right.
1: The Brewers are playing again. We won again last night. We're 101-59. Right. That's unbelievable.
2: You're
1: celebrating
2: season.
1: The Brewers.
2: Right.
1: And there's like a ton of Oktoberfest
2: right.
1: going
2: and
1: on
2: we're
1: this
2: going
1: weekend.
2: To one today.
1: Are you? Which one are you hitting?
2: The one in Waukesha, Frame Park.
1: Okay. Nice.
2: That one, yeah.
1: You could do Waukesha. You could do New Glarus. You could do Appleton, La Crosse. They're kind of all over the state. I'm sure there's more than that, right. too, but...
2: Probably go to a second one if I play. We have a birthday party to go in the later in the afternoon.
1: On that note, I need to say happy birthday to my granddaughter Audrey. She turned 5 yesterday, and my dad, who turns 85 today. So happy birthday, Dad.
2: Oh, great.
1: So, celebration for birthdays this weekend. Mm-hmm. We're going to a big birthday party today. So, and then another one tomorrow. And,
2: yep.
1: So
2: busy.
1: All good.
2: Busy weekend. Beautiful weather for it, too. It's going to be gorgeous today and tomorrow.
1: Beautiful all the around. Mm-hmm. So we have no guests this hour.
2: Right.
1: So that means we can talk about fixing anything.
2: We can talk about whatever we want.
1: We if nobody calls in with any questions, we don't even have to talk about fixing stuff. We'll just talk.
2: Exactly.
1: Catch up. But no, 855-616-1620 is the Siding Unlimited WTMJ talk and text line. We'd love to hear from you today on what you need help with, because that's what the show's all about. We'll try to answer any questions you have about fixing stuff on the house.
2: Well, I was helping some good group of people maybe become a home inspector this week.
1: So
2: we had the Wisconsin Association of Home Inspectors. We had our pre-licensing class this week here in Milwaukee. I participated with the training on Thursday and Friday.
1: Nice.
2: And we go to a house and we walk through a house and like they're our client. We're trying to teach these people to be new home inspectors. We had a really great 16.
1: Oh, wow.
2: I think people in the class.
1: That's good.
2: So
1: Jim come?
2: Really, no, Jim did not come. Good morning, Jim, if you're listening.
1: I thought he was going to do it for sure.
2: Yeah. No.
1: Well, good. And so that's you guys need inspectors, right?
2: Oh, we do. There's... I think we have a low number of inspectors throughout the state. When you just think about we're covering their state, there's something like 750 or so home inspectors. That sounds like a lot, right? But there's like 26,000 or so realtors in the state.
1: Sure, sure.
2: So we're outnumbered. But, it keeps
1: good
2: us
1: for
2: busy.
1: You. Keeps
2: right.
1: you busy.
2: Keeps us busy, exactly.
1: So you said 16 guys, they all go through these houses. Yeah, yeah. And the first day you are kind of showing them how to do one. And the second day they kind of go through it. And then you say, what about this? Don't forget that.
2: Yeah.
1: Kind of.
2: And we had a neat property. Apparently, a listener of the show. When we do these things, when we get close to, the class is coming up here, we kind of reach out or some of our connections to try to find vacant houses that we can do this. It has to be a vacant house because we don't want to be running that many people through somebody's house with all their stuff and everything. And a listener to the show, I personally don't know his name, but I know it was a listener of the show, contacted us and said, hey, I have a house in Mequon. If you're doing that. And so he very graciously offered up the property. It was amazing. Really neat ranch, Tennessee sandstone on the outside. I think it was some of the most beautiful stone that you can put on your house. Or you're probably not doing it anymore. Everybody's using the adhered stone veneer, the fake stuff everything. But this house was completely clad with this. But anyways, great property. So I appreciate that. And then yesterday we went down to, if you've ever been in Greendale on Grange Avenue, there's a little historical homes and buildings there.
1: Yeah.
2: They have a granary mill and things like that and everything. And just a connection we had through there, we were on that property yesterday looking at all those really old buildings.
1: So if you offer up your property for this, do you get a free inspection report at the end then?
2: They did request a report and say they will be getting one.
1: Why not?
2: Yeah.
1: Right? You're doing it anyway. So.
2: Exactly.
1: Nice. Yeah. Nice little perk there.
2: Right.
1: Good. So we have some more home inspectors hopefully on the way to help that out. Good. Have you noticed now we're up to like 7-some% on mortgage rates? Are people still selling houses?
2: They still are.
1: Yeah.
2: I'm still busy.
1: Yeah. I think it's funny because when we bought our first house, we were at like 8-some percent, and that was like a good deal. We're like, hey, we're at 8%.
2: Right.
1: Now we're at 7%. We're like, this is terrible.
2: Well, that's because in the early 2000s, when I bought our house in Oconomowoc, I think we were at

0: and three.
1: Yeah.
0: Somewhere like that. So, yeah. I mean, it went way down.
1: It went way down, and we got spoiled.
0: Yes.
1: And now it's like kind of average about where, you know.
0: Yeah.
1: Think of the people that bought their houses in the 80s when it was 22%.
0: I haven't had a mortgage in 15 years, so.
1: Nice.
0: Yes.
1: Nice. We are going to take a break, 12. But we would love to hear from you because this is the time to do it. Open hour. Mm-hmm. Talk about anything you need to fix. 855-616-1620, the Siding Unlimited WTMJ talk and text line. Isaac's in the studio in the producer's booth, just ready to answer your calls. It's a Fix It show on WTMJ.
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8: Welcome to the show, 717. It is the last Saturday of September. One cool thing about this weekend is Open Doors is going on in Milwaukee. I know you've done it in the past. Yes, we've done it in the past.
9: That is so cool.
8: There is a ticket, I believe, involved that you have to buy for some of the places. But anyway, you get to go to a lot of buildings that you normally may not have access to, and typically it's for free if you have the ticket. So, like, pretty much most of the churches, museums, breweries, which is funny, the churches and breweries. Let's hit them both. Let's hit one, and then we'll hit the other and pray, and then we'll hit one and hit the other and pray. But, like, All Hands Boatworks. I don't know if you've ever seen that place.
9: I know somebody who's very involved in that.
8: That's a cool, if you want to stop in a cool place and see what they do there, that one's neat. The Black Holocaust Museum's open. The Greek Orthodox Church, that's a cool building.
9: That is so cool. Frank Lloyd Wright designed.
8: The Baird church. Center, best place at Pabst Brewery. If you've never been to that and you're a beer fan of any kind or just a history fan of any kind, go to that. That one's cool. Cactus Club. So there's just a lot of really neat places you can go in and see and just walk around and do the tours. And if you look at the map and you're downtown Milwaukee, a lot of them are within walking distance and you can just make a day of it and go out. And
9: It is neat.
8: Yeah, it's a very cool thing to do. So if you're looking for something to do, it's a beautiful day.
9: And
8: it's going to be gorgeous outside.
9: Yeah,
8: so
9: exactly.
8: Why not hit that up?
9: Go to do that during the day, hit Oktoberfest. I mean, there's just
8: lots
9: a lot of
8: going
9: on. And in between all that, you got to get looking at your house.
8: Well, again, it's nice out, right? So while it's nice, before we turn to winter, go outside and start looking at stuff.
9: Yeah. I think, was Matt Hefter here last week? I think he was talking about that, where it's a good time to just...

0: just get out and look at the outside of your house.
1: Yes.
0: Make sure if you know you got any siding damage or anything wrong, paint, caulk, you just got to check all that so that you can get that all taken care of before.
1: I had something done this week, and it was a cool. I got a cool tool here. You didn't even see it. See this? Look at this.
0: I got one of those.
1: It's a late. You do. I was going to say, do you have
0: mine's
1: one
0: green,
1: of these? Do you point to like up on roofs for people and say, hey, see that over there? Yeah. So I got a little laser pointer here. I don't know why it's in here, but it was.
0: Mm-hmm.
1: So I had tree guys come out to my house. A couple of quotes about taking big branches off of trees that are overhanging. One tree's leaning really bad and
0: Widowmaker.
1: Will this survive or do I need to cut it out? That type of stuff.
0: Yeah.
1: So this was their cool tool. So they were pointing at branches like this branch here can come off and we can cut this one over here. And so it was pretty cool. I never would have thought of using that for that purpose.
0: Yeah, I have a green one.
1: Yeah.
0: I mean, green.
1: So what do you use for roofing?
0: Well, pointing out things depending on the inspection that I'm doing.
1: Yeah.
0: I'll use that. If you're trying to explain something to somebody and maybe they don't know all the terminology, what's a soffit, what's a fascia?
1: Oh, yeah, yeah.
0: You know, where should the kickout flashing be? If you're standing on the ground, it's like, well, like right there. And I know what I'm looking at,
1: right.
0: But they may not always know. Oh, so if you can point specifically
1: to
0: something.
1: Good idea.
0: I might
1: go buy one and keep in my backpack as I'm talking to customers and say, hey, this part here.
0: Yeah. Or pointing at chimneys.
1: See that hole there that squirrel just ran in? That needs
0: just
1: got to
0: make sure you're not pointing it too much into the sky. Next thing you know, you're pointing at an airplane. So you got to be careful about that.
1: They go that far.
0: Some of them do.
1: Really?
0: Yeah.
1: Okay.
0: Don't you hear about that every once in a while where, you know, the airplane, the pilots say somebody shined a laser. That's what it basically is.
1: Yeah.
0: You know, I don't know how far it can travel.
1: 10,000 feet seems a lot.
0: It could.
1: Okay. So we do have a text we're going to get to when we come back. It looks like something about locks and getting in the house. So we'll get into that. 855-616-1620 is the Siding Unlimited WTMJ talk and text line. No guests this hour. So we will talk about anything you want to fix. It is the Fix It Show

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3: Feel like we're going to just take off in a jet airplane or right. Something. Isaac's in the producer's booth. Thank you for joining us. I'm Dayton. That's David.
4: Yep.
3: And we're taking your calls and texts at 855-616-1620. Chris from Sturtevant texted in, my house was built in the 60s. Last year, I had a locksmith come in and help me with my front door that didn't want to lock anymore. He adjusted the way the locks enter into the door frame. He tightened the screws on the hinge. He also said he thought the house was settling. The door's still moving. When I look at it, the side by the hinge seems to have a small space. The side where it closes is scraping and getting tight again. Is my house settling? Do I need a new door frame? Do I need new hinges? I don't know what to do to address the issue. Got all that?
4: Yep.
3: Okay.
4: Well, the house could be settling a little bit, but when people always ask about houses, is my house settling or something, you should be looking for cracks, you know, off of door frames and things, but in other places. And in a house in the 60s, there's a good chance he's got what we call skim coat plaster, where they put up an old wall board and then they skim it, which cracks pretty easily compared to drywall. So it's probably not settling that much, my guess is. Right. But what more likely is happening, and you can see where the one line he says, and he tightened the screws in the hinge. So screws into wood jams eventually come loose. You got to tighten them. Well, over time, if you keep doing that, they're not going to bite anymore. So you probably need to take one or two of those screws out and put a longer screw in that will go through the jam and into the shoulder stud that's behind the frame, and so it'll basically pull that hinge up. So if you mentioned the gap on the one side, on the hinge side, and then it's hitting the frame on the other side, so you want to have a uniform reveal all the way around the door. So that's what would be my suggestion, especially in the top hinge, then probably because of the way gravity is pulling that door out of it, wants to sag, and that's probably what's happening. So especially in the top hinge, is take out, if there's a three screw hinge, at least probably two, take them out one at a time and put a 3-inch construction screw in there. You don't want to use drywall screws. They don't really have a lot of shear strength. Mm-hmm. So they do make construction screws now. I think you can get 3 or 4-inch screws. I've had to do that in a couple in my house, you know, older doors, big, heavy. My front door especially is a solid oak door with leaded or beveled glass, and I mean that thing's I took it off once to finish it.
3: Yeah,
4: that thing is heavy. It's 7 feet tall.
3: Jeez,
4: and it's just heavy. So yeah, you got to have some good sized screws.
3: So what happens if the screw holes on the door are stripping out?
4: Well, then again, too, the door, the rails on a door are usually solid wood, especially in an older house. It should be. So you can probably do the same too. You got to be careful if you have any glass in the door. You don't want to hit the glass,
3: pop that,
4: the glass,
3: and
4: break that. But you should be at least get a 2.5, maybe a 3-inch screw into the door. That could be it as well. If you're tightening them and then the screws are just spinning,
3: and you can do the same thing like you just said. Take one screw out, screw in a longer screw,
4: right.
3: Then take another one out, screw in a longer screw.
4: Right. And if you can't get a longer screw and the screw's spinning. I've seen this. I've heard of doing this. I've never done it myself. Where you take the screw out, and in the hole, if it's stripped out, if the screw won't bite anymore, and you take a few toothpicks, and a little bit of maybe a wood glue, and kind of tap those in there and everything, cut them off, and then screw your screw back in there, and that should help it bite. So
3: yeah, So a couple suggestions to try.

0: Right. Like you said, I don't think that in a year's time, isn't that what you said last year?
1: Yeah.
0: That your house has settled that much. It's something to do with the screws stripping out.
1: And houses, I mean, it's not unheard of for a house that's built in the 60s. So we're talking almost 60 years old or more, right? That they continue to move.
0: Right.
1: It probably moved, unless there's some geological issue around your house. Houses typically don't continue to move on. Again, like I said, they can. You can have soil problems around your house, and that can happen. But most of the time, they move. You know, after they get built, and then they're done.
0: Right,
1: moving.
0: 855-616-1620. If you have a good question like Chris did there from Sturtevant, give us a call. Yeah. That's the Siding Unlimited WTMJ talk and text line. Before Elizabeth Linton gets in here with the news, what do you do? Tell people why you're on the show and what services you offer.
1: Before I do that, I mean, of course, a new door. He asked, do I need a new door? Isn't a new door one of the most valuable
0: things you can
1: do?
0: New garage door, new door, and putting stone on your home are the three things that you can do to your house that you actually gain money back according to cost versus value.
1: So a new door, you know, it's a big investment, but
0: if you have a beautiful old door on a house, it's hard to replace. I get it.
1: Yeah. So I'm a home inspector, a construction defect inspector. I do lots of exterior inspections and things. So that's what I do day to day. Come in here and talk about it. So that's why I'm on the show.
0: And how do people get in touch
1: with you? And Tom Faza got me on the show. That's why I'm on the show. Right. Tom was my mentor. Everybody who, if you're a longtime listener, remember Tom. I talk about Tom. I give out one of his books at all my inspections. That's a great resource to have. And you can get in touch with me. Texting is probably the best way, or email, or go to my website, 262-443-8958. Or bestinspectionsllc.com.
0: 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Easiest way to do it. It's hard to remember a phone number on the radio.
1: Yeah.
0: Let's go over the WTMJ Breaking News Center with Elizabeth Linton. And good morning.
2: Good morning, Dayton. Two people were displaced in a garage fire in Madison. The Madison Fire Department says they were called to the garage on Burdett Court. All residents had escaped uninjured. Seven people and four pets were displaced. Two cats remain unaccounted for, and firefighters believe they may have escaped. One is gray, the other orange with white stripes, and residents are asked to keep an eye out for them. The cause of the fire is under investigation. A Milwaukee fire report shows a second fire at a U-Haul storage unit was likely sparked by an electrical malfunction and caused by possible negligence. The Milwaukee U-Haul self-storage complex was hit by two major fires in less than 4 months this April, and April say the second may have started due to two generators installed after the first. The newly released report also shows potential reckless conduct with defective wiring, exposed cords, non-working sprinklers, and a lack of inspection before the building reopened. No injuries were reported. A person was spotted in downtown Oconomowoc carrying multiple weapons. Police say multiple 911 calls reported a person walking around openly carrying an alleged machete and airsoft rifle near 2nd and Franklin Streets early Friday. The person was not caught. Investigators, however, do not believe there is a threat to the community and have heard reports that the activity may have been related to the high school's homecoming. They are asking residents to check security cameras and ring doorbell footage from Thursday evening at 9:30 to Friday morning at 2 a.m. Taking a look at the roads with your WTMJ Time Saver traffic. At the moment, it's all clear out there. No major incidents, no major delays.
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2: Here's your WTMJ 5-day forecast. Today, mostly sunny, high of 65. Overnight tonight, partly cloudy, low of 53. Tomorrow, partly cloudy, high of 67. Monday, mostly sunny, high of 68. Tuesday, partly cloudy, chance of rain late in the day, high of 70. Wednesday, a chance of rain, high of 67. Right now, in Madison, 51. Waukesha, 48. And in Milwaukee, it's 55 degrees. 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
4: It is the Fix It Show. We thank you for listening. 855-616-1620. If you have questions, that's Society Unlimited, WTMJ talk and text line. Let's go to Anne Marie in Waukesha. How are you today?
5: Oh, I'm okay. Yourself?
4: Good.
6: Morning, Anne Marie.
4: What's your question?
5: Okay. I have a shed that has a roll up door, and on the sides, they have that rubber that has to do with up and pushing it up and pulling it down, and it's starting to deteriorate. How hard is that to replace, or how expensive is that to replace?
6: Well, it's not too expensive, and it can be replaced. It, depending on the door, can be a little tricky. I've had to do it on my two overhead doors. My door's a little older, and so there's a track inside there that you have to kind of loosen some screws, and then you can buy the seal at Home Depot or Menards, or Ace Hardware, any big box type store, and then. But you need to slide that it slides in from one side to the other. And what I found, you know, as I was struggling to get this rubber seal in, you know, it's an 8 foot wide or 9 foot wide door, and trying to is actually to lubricate the seal, to put some kind of grease or some oil or something on it as you go to get it to actually slide in place. Might be something you could find on YouTube to see somebody actually doing it, or if you're at the store buying the product, somebody working there might be able to explain a little bit more. But over the radio, it's a little harder. But it can be done, and those are usually chewed on by pests, you know, chipmunks or mice trying to get into your garage, and that's why you're replacing this, because you want to keep them out, right? So it can be done. Yeah.
4: I always suggest, too, if you're going to go to the store, take some pictures of what you're talking about instead of trying to explain verbally. Right. Here's
5: what
4: I'm
5: trying
4: to
5: do. Yes.
4: Yeah. Right.
5: Okay.
4: Yeah.
5: Mm-hmm.
4: Thanks for the call.
6: Yes.
5: Thank you.
4: Have a great weekend. 855-616-1620. How concerned should I be if I'm seeing a thin vertical crack or two in my foundation outside? I live on a busy street with a lot of truck traffic. What should be done to address this? No water is coming in the basement.
6: Right. So foundation cracks are, I don't want to dismiss them. You never want to dismiss a crack in your foundation, right? But some are more concerning than others. Typically horizontal cracks in a concrete block foundation wall, especially like three or four courses down, if you're inside the basement, a horizontal crack could be an indication that the wall is bowing in.
4: Sure.
6: That's right about where the frost line is outside. So in the Milwaukee area, we have a lot of clay soils. Clay is an expansive soil, and it pushes on the foundation when it gets wet. And then when it freezes, it gets wetter or pushes more. So a vertical crack, kind of what I was saying before with the doors, is sometimes houses just, they build the foundation, then they start putting the house on it, and everything just goes, you know, and it cracks. The weight of the house or over time, it cracks. And if you get a hairline vertical crack and there's no displacement, if you're able to put a level on the inside, you know, and a level is a pretty simple way of checking your walls. Mm-hmm. It's what I do. I'm not a foundation expert. You know, I'm not a consultant or I'm not a foundation contractor. I'm definitely not a foundation engineer. With those people are using lasers to measure the wall, sure, and get exact measurements and everything. Simply putting a 4-foot level on your wall, or if you have an 8-foot, if you want, but a 4-foot level, and see, is the wall out of plumb? Is it straight up or down? Or when you're putting that level, maybe if there's a crack there and the level rocks back and forth, that can be an indication that your wall's bowing in. But a vertical crack, if there's no lateral movement, you know, in or out, it's really something you just got to keep an eye on. So my reports, if I see any kind of cracking in a foundation and there's no movement, no sign of any moisture intrusion, there's you're really just monitoring. Now, I'm assuming it's a concrete block foundation, but this very well could be a poured concrete foundation as, sure, well. And again, poured concrete, just like your driveway, your patio, your concrete floor, concrete walls crack. The concrete cures. As you know, as it cures, it shrinks a little bit, and that's why they put control joints in concrete. And sometimes it doesn't crack where the control joints are. And so, again, as long as there's no movement and no moisture intrusion, it's really just something to keep an eye on.
4: So, in this situation, any type of caulk or sealant or anything, or does it not matter?
6: From a home inspector's point of view, this is kind of like the painting thing. You're painting your foundation walls. If you're just going to smear some caulk on there, and again, if there's no movement and there's no moisture, leave it alone.
4: Okay.
6: If it is a poured concrete foundation and you are getting some moisture, you know, dribbling through it, then there is a way to repair that in an injection epoxy repair. Where they use, like, it's like a hypodermic needle kind of thing. They, yeah, squeeze this epoxy into the crack to seal it up. It's not repairing the wall from moving. All it's doing is that crack has gone all the way through the wall, and so now moisture is coming through there, and then you just seal it up. And it's a product that cures when moisture is introduced. Oh. So if there's moisture coming through it, it cures harder.
4: Interesting.
6: Yeah, it's just to fill that crack.
4: All right, great questions. Keep them coming. 855-616-1620, the Siding Unlimited WTMJ talk and text line. No guests this hour. We'll talk about anything you need to fix on the house.

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12: Didn't think that I would stay in a place this cold and gray, did you?
0: I'm trying to pull this artist out of my head and I can't.
13: I know who it is.
0: No, you don't. Yeah. Who?
13: I'm waiting to see if
0: you do not know.
14: Known Moons.
0: Known Moons.
13: That's,
0: that's exactly what David was going to say.
13: I was going to say. Did you see the full moon this morning?
0: Oh my
13: In your rearview
0: gosh,
13: mirror?
0: It was awesome.
13: On the way back.
0: When I walked out of my house, I could kind of see it through trees. Yeah. There's this point in my neighborhood where you can go, and there's a sod farm. So there's
13: the Whistle Sod Farm?
0: Yes.
13: I actually went
0: to the other dead end and looked at the moon because it was impressive.
13: Mark
0: was
13: Baden cool. last night doing his weather was saying, hey, you know, at his earlier weather, he says, go on down to the lake, you know, find a spot there. And because it was so clear, you could see it. I have seen that in the late fall to see the full moon rise over the lake. It's amazing.
0: Oh, yeah. It was pretty cool. Yeah. So this time of year, we're kind of transitioning. We're officially into fall now.
13: Right.
0: Couple things that we should be looking at before we really start firing everything up for winter is chimney.
13: Your chimney, roof, anything on your roof.
0: Anything on the roof.
13: Yeah.
0: Chimney.
13: But don't go on your roof.
0: Like I said, I had the tree guys out because I'm trying to get some branches that kind of hang over. I don't want the squirrels to use that to get into my house for winter or the raccoons.
13: Yeah. Right.
0: So if you've got low-hanging limbs above your house, mm-hmm. you may want to look at getting rid of those somehow.
13: Absolutely. Check, you know, like you said, check your chimney. Just kind of

0: You can usually see enough of your roof from the ground. Grab a set of binoculars. I guess if you want to, put a ladder up and go to the roof or go to the gutter. If you're not used to going on a roof, don't.
1: Yeah.
0: Because the hardest thing is actually getting off the roof back onto the ladder. Getting from the ladder onto the roof
1: Yeah.
0: is going to be a little tricky, but coming back off the roof onto the ladder, that's where people fall. And, be safe. But try to get a look at your roof. See if there's anything that you see. Okay, is there something I need to get taken care of, before the
1: So like
0: winter?
1: that, you say, well, what am I looking for?
0: Missing shingles, damaged shingles. Did anything blow off, in any of the storms that we had here and you just didn't know about that maybe nothing's leaking yet, but it could if we, there could be some spot, maybe like some ridge shingles or hip shingles if you have a hip roof or something that blew off and nothing's wrapped, but now we get 4, 6, and 8 inches of snow sitting on your roof, and that starts melting. Well, now that's going to leak.
1: Sure.
0: So things like that,
1: Pop nails.
0: flashing bent up around your chimney, or I don't know what else. Yeah, nail pops, things like that. So yeah, you just want to try to. If something doesn't look right, it's probably not.
1: Right. Good.
0: Yeah.
1: That's a good way to put it.
0: So call a roofing company, maybe somebody like Siding Unlimited.
1: Hey,
0: Yeah.
1: and I might come out and.
0: Yeah, or one of the others that are on the show here. Look at the outside of your house, your windows, your siding. Make sure your gutters are in good shape, not filled with debris and everything. Your downspouts are important as well, and the downspout extensions. Make sure they're stick, you got an ex

0: know if they cut them for you there. I know they cut lumber, at least at Home Depot. But get a hacksaw, you know, pretty simple, inexpensive hacksaw. Cut it in half, yep. And now you have two sections that you can put on your downspout.
1: The other thing that people don't realize, I think, is that your chimney could be flashed completely properly, and you're like, I'm getting water in through my chimney.
0: Like you did.
1: Well, look at the brick.
0: Yeah.
1: And the brick, if the grout, if the mortar in there is falling apart and there's chunks out of it, water gets in there. Water can get into brick pretty easy, a lot easier than you think if it's not maintained properly.
0: Right. If you got a friend who's maybe if you got a friend who's got a drone or if you have a drone, fly your drone up there. If it's a chimney that has siding on it, it probably has a metal chase cap.
1: Yep.
0: And those can rust and or the caulk around the vent pipe. Coming out of the chimney pipe coming out can crack and everything. You can be getting water in there. That metal cap should overhang the siding maybe an inch or so.
1: Yeah.
0: So water can drip off. If you have a masonry chimney, brick or stone, you should have a concrete crown on the top of that is sloped away from the flues. And then that should overhang the brick a good inch and a half or so with a drip edge on it. So
1: the weird part is probably because acetylene is a lot of those are cracked.
0: Yeah.
1: When I go up on a roof, oftentimes there's cracks through those. And that's where I think you do need to put some kind of sealant in that crack to keep that water flowing off.
0: And a lot, but what you probably see a lot of times is what we call just a wash, where it's mortar that's put on top of the brick and it just goes right to the edge of the brick.
1: Yeah.
0: That's what cracks really easily because that product's really not meant to be exposed to weather for that long. You need a 3 to 4 inch thick concrete cap where they build a form around the top of it and they pour concrete in it. So it's a solid monolithic piece of concrete up there.
1: Sure.
0: That water is going to shed off. And for the longest time, they never did that on the top of chimneys. And that's really the proper way a chimney should look.
1: And you and I know a chimney from the ground may look okay. Right. And when you touch one of the bricks, it just falls out. That's what my chimney, having a professional come in and do an inspection is wise if you haven't had one done in a long time.
0: Right.
1: Like the chimney that was in my house, it was on the inside. There were big gaps. So if we would have lit a fire in our chimney, in our fireplace, the smoke would have been going into our attic.
0: Sure.
1: Some of it. A lot of it would be going out the flue, but some of it could have gone into the attic.
0: And, right. Humble Sweeps is somebody that I recommend for doing chimney inspections and repairs if needed, or Quality Fireplace and Chimney out in Waukesha. Another good chimney. They're both WAHI members, so that's why I would recommend them.
1: Yeah.
0: So give either of those a call.
1: So Humble don't just Sweeps, fire up the fire without making sure you know what you're dealing with.
0: Right.
1: So and open the flue.
0: Exactly. Yeah. Good time to have that checked out.
1: 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So get ready for questions about mounds and septic systems next hour.
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5: 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I am Dayton, he is David, and we are taking your calls and texts at 855-616-1620. This one came in, says, I'm considering replacing my outdoor water faucet for the winter. There's some discussion as to what kind of frost-free faucet I should get. Say that fast three times. Any suggestions?
6: Yep. Turn my mic on here. Keyword there is frost-free, so it's not freeze-free. So even before we answer this,
5: yeah,
6: if you have frost-proof faucets on the outside of your house, you still need to turn the shutoff valve on the off on the inside.
5: Turn off on the inside, open it up on the outside, and drain it out.
6: Which that was more true with the older faucets, non-frost proof,
5: right?
6: Because a frost proof, the design of a frost proof faucet is that when you go and buy it in the store, when you go looking, so this is the texture here, when you go looking for frost proof faucets, you're going to find they're like 14 to 16 inches long. It's not just this little faucet anymore that's sure. on the end of a pipe. It's literally that long because the handle is on the outside. The valve is all the way on the other end. And so when they attach it to the pipe, sweat it or compress it, however the fitting is on the inside. So that's another thing. How are you going to put it on the pipe? You're going to have a plumber, or if you're a plumber, how you're going to attach it. But the reason for that is that valve or that faucet now extends all the way through
5: into
6: the inside of the house. So depending on what your box sill, that's the area above your foundation wall where the floor joists sit on top of the foundation wall. If that's all insulated, whether it's foam or fiberglass, that frost-proof faucet, you want that valve all the way in the house where it is heated and it's not going to freeze. That inside of that pipe from the valve back out to the outside is... when you turn that off, the water should drip off. So if you turn your faucet off outside, a frost-proof faucet off outside, and you don't have a hose attached to it, you'll see water drip out. It's designed that way.
5: Gotcha.
6: It should be tipped a little bit. So when whoever's installing it, that you don't want that valve, that 14-inch or 16-inch valve, you want it tipped outside so it does do that. You don't necessarily have to open it outside because the valve's all the way inside.
5: Gotcha.
6: Get what I'm saying?
5: Yep.
6: All right.
5: So on mine, because I've got a house built in 1941, the original spigots are still on there. There's a little attachment that somebody put on before I moved in.
6: You know what
5: that's
6: it is?
5: Supposed to keep that from happening, right?
6: No.
5: I don't know what it is.
6: It's called a vacuum breaker or anti-siphon device. It is required on an exterior faucet. It's actually required on any faucet in your house that you can attach a garden hose to. So if you have a utility sink in your basement that has a thread on it, you should have one of those fittings on there as well.
5: That's to keep the water from getting sucked back in?
6: Exactly. So if you have a hose attached to that faucet and it's laying on the ground and there's a pool of water there or something, and then the water pressure changes in your house, whether it's due to maybe a main break or something, and you might think, that's not going to happen. It happens somewhere. That's why it's in the code. So our plumbing code requires an anti-siphon device on all faucets that have that. So yes, if you have old faucets, you should have that fitting on there. A few bucks, you go at the hardware store. If you're not going to replace your faucets, you do have to put the vacuum breaker. I do point that out on inspections. If you're going to put the frost-proof faucets, they have that built into it. It's a little plastic thing on the top. That's so that that anti-siphon device is built into a

0: true frostproof faucet.
1: Gotcha.
0: And what type? There's a few brands. You know, there's always a little good, better, best kind of everything. But I definitely recommend the frostproof. And like I said, turn the valve off on the inside. And those are valves. If you have the old turn, you know, hand round valves, they're the gate valves. You should operate those every once in a while so that they actually do work.
1: Yeah. So. Yeah. All right, we are going to take a break. Elizabeth Linton and coming in next with the WTMJ Breaking News Center news update.
0: Right.
1: And we have hour number two with Peggy Stair from Hare
0: and Todd.

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3: At 8 o'clock, it's 54 degrees here in Milwaukee. Today, mostly sunny, high of 65. Overnight tonight, partly cloudy, low of 53. From the WTMJ Breaking News Center, I'm Elizabeth Lintonen. Three people were injured in two overnight shootings in Milwaukee. The first happened around 11 p.m. near North 35th Street and West McKinley Boulevard on the west side. A 20-year-old was shot. The second was around 2 a.m. this morning near North 46th Street and Glendale Avenue on the north side. An 18-year-old and a 23-year-old were shot. All the victims are expected to be okay, but police are still searching for suspects in both incidents. Wisconsin's measles outbreak continues to grow with 192 total cases as of this week. The Wisconsin Department of Health Services says 21 more cases were confirmed between September 22nd and 25th. More than 180 are tied to an outbreak in Grant, Lafayette, Iowa, and Vernon counties. Three have now been reported in Marathon County. All but one involve people who were not vaccinated. The Marathon County and Chippewa County cases are related to out-of-state travel. Five people have been hospitalized. Hurricane Nolo has strengthened into a Category 2 storm as it approaches Hawaii. News Nation's Nancy Liu says Southern California is bracing as well.
4: The California coast is already pretty battered and damaged from recent storms. And here in Santa Monica, there's actually less beachfront. And the waves, they are getting bigger right now. But a new music festival featuring Olivia Dean and the Killers had to be canceled for this weekend right here on this beachfront due to severe beach erosion.
3: The two-day event originally scheduled for Saturday and Sunday. A survey on dangerous drivers around schools and school buses. ABC's Stephen Kafam.
5: Parents overwhelmingly want stronger traffic enforcement to better protect children traveling in a school bus to and from school, finds a survey from the Governor's Highway Safety Association.
6: Once every 3 days, someone illegally passes that school bus, and it creates a very dangerous environment for a child.
5: Bus Patrol America President Justin Myers says close calls occur far too often.
6: About half of parents say that their children have experienced a traumatic event in which they've had to dive out of the way of a speeding vehicle.
5: Myers says educating drivers can help. Stephen Kaufman, ABC News.
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2: 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One call, that's all sports desk. Brewers beat the Cardinals last night 8-4. They play again today at 6:10. The Wisconsin Badgers play Penn State today at 4. Taking a look at the roads with your WTMJ Time Saver traffic. At the moment, all clear out there. No major incidents, no major delays. Here's your WTMJ 5-day forecast. Today, mostly sunny, high of 65. Overnight tonight, partly cloudy, low of 53. Tomorrow, partly cloudy, high of 67. Monday, mostly sunny, high of 68. Tuesday, partly cloudy, a chance of rain later in the day, high of 70. Wednesday, a chance of rain, high of 67. Right now, in Madison, 51. Waukesha, 48. Green Bay, 51. And in Milwaukee, it is 54 degrees. 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
2: Yes, definitely. Todd and Peggy Stair of Hair. Is it Hair, Well, and Septic?
3: Hair, Septic, and Sewer.
2: Or Septic and Sewer. You're right, yep. You changed the name, right?
3: Yes, we did when
2: you purchased it. How long ago was that?
3: On New Year's Eve.
2: Well, Happy New Year.
3: Thank you.
2: Yeah, so 9 months into ownership of the company.
3: Yes, after working there for 37 years.
2: Right.
1: Congratulations.
2: So you've been doing
1: That's a little while.
3: Thank you. Yep. Yes, I have.
2: You even, we'll get into more of it, everything, but you wrote the book on the mound system.
3: Back in 97, I think, yeah. I wrote a book called The Book on Septics and Mounds.
2: Right. So welcome to the show. You've been on before, I believe. It's been a little while. But
3: yes.
2: Tell us, everybody that's listening, what does Hair, Well, and Septic do?
4: Hair, Septic,
2: septic
4: and Sewer.
2: Septic and Sewer. Septic I mixed that sewer. Up again. Septic
4: we,
2: and Sewer.
4: We do everything septics from... Starting, if you want to build a home, we do a soil test all the way through to installation, maintenance, repairs, anything to do with septic or sewer.
2: And sewer. Mm-hmm. So, yeah, let's say not just septic, the sewer. So, because we have a lot of people listening here who don't have a septic, and a lot of people are like, what is a septic? They might not even know what that is, how it works and everything, but they do have a sewer lateral from their house to the street.
3: Absolutely.
2: So you deal with that as well. So why don't we start there? So you're living in the city here. Everything that goes out of your toilet and your sink and drain goes somewhere, right? Where does it go?
3: It goes through the sanitary sewer into the sewer main in the streets, which takes it to the treatment plant that cleans up the water. And in this area, sends it back out to Lake Michigan.
2: Well, I only own my house, so I'm just responsible for the piping in my house, right?
3: No, you're responsible for the piping all the way to the main, which is typically in the street. And if people are getting backups in their basement, sewage backups, that's where we get involved, bringing a camera over, looking for the blockage in the pipe and getting rid of that blockage.
2: Right. I remember you did a presentation for the Wisconsin Association of Home Inspectors. You talked about that. But you have the technology when you run that camera out through that lateral. And so what we're talking about, if you want to go and look in your basement, usually it's in the front wall that faces the street where your water main comes in. Then there's a little pipe in the floor where there's a little, looks like a nut on it.
3: Yep.
2: Don't open it up. On your own, but that's where the lateral goes.
3: Typically, that's the clean out that allows us access to that.
2: Right.
3: Yes.
2: Right. It's not like, oh, I could put a toilet here, right? No, people ask that sometimes.
3: Correct.
2: So you can run the camera in there, but that camera allows you know where that the end of that camera is, right?
3: Yeah. The camera actually has a transmitter on it so that we're able to follow it on the surface.
2: Yeah.
3: So what we use it for a lot is when people don't know where that pipe is and they're doing something in their yard and they want us to locate it. So that camera is actually used to locate the sewer as well.
2: Yeah. So how far and how deep, right?
3: Correct.
2: Yeah. Because if you do need to do a repair, you need to know, are we digging in the front yard 8 feet down? Are we digging in the sidewalk or the street?
3: You hit it right on the head. I always say there's three prices of a sewer repair.
2: Sure.
3: One in the yard, one in the sidewalk, and one in the street. And it changes dramatically with each of those steps.
2: Right. Why is that? I know why, but...
3: Right-of-way requirements from the municipality get more strict and more strict as you are getting into the sidewalk and into the street.
2: You have to pay not only to fix the sewer lateral, but to pay to fix the sidewalk or fix the street.
3: You're responsible for restoration of the sidewalk or the street, and you're backfilling everything with slurry, usually typically in a right-of-way.
2: Right. Yeah. Interesting. Peggy, are you taking more of the office management role on this? And you're taking the phone calls from people like, oh, I got sewage.
4: I do answer
2: the
4: phone calls. We have a girl who's primarily there. I pick up the overflow. I'm all HR, that kind of stuff. All of our trucks are fleet. I take care of all that. So, I'm just behind the scenes.
2: All right. Well, that's good to have somebody who's knowledgeable in the business, behind the scenes. I got to keep things running like that.
4: Well, it's nice when people call the office. There's always somebody there who can help troubleshoot or answer questions.
2: And what if I have a problem at like 1 a.m.?
4: We have someone on call 24/7. So if you have a problem in the middle of the night, you'll get an answer from us.
2: And who would they call? What number? How do they get in touch with
4: you? They would call our office number 262-968-2550. And then there's a prompt for emergency service.
2: Right. And a website?
4: That would be... 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
3: They can. You know, all-

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11: Thanks for joining us for hour number two. It's going to be a nice day, 65 and sunny. It's 58 in Milwaukee. Dayton Kane, David Nason, and we have Todd and Peggy Stair from Hair, Septic, and Sewer on with us this hour. 855-616-1620. If you have questions, that's the Siding Unlimited WTMJ talk and text line. Let's go to George in West Bend. Good morning, George. What's your question?
12: Good morning. Yes, I have a septic system with a filter bed, and I was wondering, is there something you can, a powder you can put in the septic tank to help the filter bed from roots getting into it?
13: Typically, so you're talking about the actual seepage bed itself is getting roots in it?
12: Correct.
13: Yeah, that's a
12: lot. Well, I don't know, but I want to make sure it doesn't. I don't know for sure, but I want to make sure it doesn't.
13: Right. Typically, in a case like that, you really want to stay away from additives and things like that, because in the seepage bed, you have bacteria that are trying to break down the solids, the waterborne solids that are getting out there, because one of the things that causes that seepage bed to fail is waterborne solids plugging the soil pores. And if you put additives in there, what happens is you actually detrimentally affect that bacteria in a way that the actual bacteria itself will cause the soil pores to plug. So you've got to be really, really careful about that. When you said filter, I thought you were talking about a filter in the tank, and I would say that either the tank or the pipes must be compromised and need to be sealed off to keep the roots out. But typically in a seepage bed, it's a little more difficult to use an additive or anything like that, because typically they're detrimental to the bacteria that you want to keep, active in the seepage bed so that it lasts as long as possible.
14: I thought there was always kind of this thing, you shouldn't plant trees or anything

0: either on top or near your seepage bed.
1: Yeah, but what he might be talking about is a lot of times the seepage bed is installed in an area that's already a wooded area.
0: Okay.
1: And we see systems in wooded areas all the time that are fine. How old is your system approximately?
2: It's 1972.
1: Wow. Okay, the average life of a system in Wisconsin averages about 20 to 25 years before it needs to be replaced. So you're what, double or triple that already? So
2: I'm out in the country. I got the septic tank, and then I got the filter bed.
1: Yep.
2: And then I have this little tank that's after the septic tank. What's that called? It's just a little pot. I don't know how big it is. Probably like
1: a distribution box.
2: Gallon.
1: Yeah, that's a distribution box. So back in the 70s, instead of using a header with pipe, they used a distribution box that had holes on the top of it to distribute the water to the whole seepage bed. So yeah, you do have an original system from back in the 70s. And what that's telling me is you probably aren't going to have a problem with roots, or you would have had a problem with roots already. You will eventually just have the same problem of the soil pores clogging, but for a system of that age, that's doing very, very well.
2: Well, I kind of understand septic systems and that, and a lot of stuff don't go down in there that's not supposed to.
1: Yeah, absolutely. That's absolutely good. The best thing you can do for a system of that age is pump more frequently. For a system that was installed in the 70s, we recommend pumping annually because that will take the bad stuff out. Pumping a system is like changing the oil in your car. You're getting all the bad stuff out that's going to eventually cause that engine to blow. And by pumping it annually, you're getting all of that stuff out proactively and allowing that system to rest and start to build up the solids again. So the best thing you could do for your system that was put in the 70s is to pump annually.
3: George, we appreciate that. Great question.
2: Yeah, sure.
3: Keep them coming in. 855-616-1620, the Siding Unlimited WTMJ talking text line. 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
6: Thank you for joining us. Brewers won 8-4 yesterday, going to 101-59, 13.5 games in front of who?
7: The Cubs.
6: The Cubs. Yeah, they play again tonight against the Cardinals at 6:10. That's the first pitch. Yeah. Go Brew. Brew. I love it.
7: Cruising.
6: So we have guests on the show this hour, Todd and Peggy Stair from Hair, Septic and Sewer.
7: Right.
6: You can see them at HERRcorp.com.
7: Right. And so in the last segment, we were talking with the gentleman on the phone, and you suggested that he have his tank pumped annually in an older system, but the state requires him
8: every 3 years.
7: So every 3 years. And you have something that people could sign up for.
8: Absolutely. We have a thing called the Hair Club.
7: Right.
8: And the Hair Club is how we professionally manage your system for you. For people who have a lot of anxiety about their system because maybe it is an older system, what the Hair Club does is you agree to pump annually. And then what we do is we actually, there's a whole list of benefits that you get from joining the Hair Club. But by upgrading the Hair Club, we actually stop out at the site, not only annually when we pump, but we stop a second time and clean your filter twice per year. But even more importantly than being the people to clean your filter, because we can teach you how to clean your own filter, but by getting eyes on your system of somebody who knows what the system should look like, what it should be doing, and it's just a way to professionally manage it because if we can catch problems early and small, that's what saves the system from failing and having to be replaced.
7: Right.
8: And
6: wait a second. So maintenance is important.
7: Maintenance. Oh, yeah.
6: We've talked about that before. Save money by doing proper maintenance.
7: Right. Yeah, we have talked about that before. There is nothing. There's absolutely nothing on your house or in your house that's maintenance free.
6: Right.
7: But so you were saying during the break, we were off the air, that there's a loophole in their code about pumping.
8: There's a loophole where the code, which the intent was pumping, but the way it's written is it says or inspected, and it has to be pumped if there's at least 1/3 solids, and that's every 3 years. Mm-hmm.

0: But the issue that we're finding over and over is a person is told, okay, you're not at a third solids, you don't have to pump. Well, now it goes another 3 years before it's looked at again. Nobody's looking at it at 4 years or 5 years. And we're getting out there and finding these systems that at 6 years or 9 years have not been pumped. And they're just absolutely in horrible condition and take additional work besides just pumping to get them back up and running. So we had a house that was only 6 years old. And a gigantic brand new house that, I mean, it was just huge. And the they had it inspected instead of pumped at 3 years. And at 6 years, the 12-member family system was completely 12. Backing up all over the place.
1: Wow.
0: And they're wondering why. Well, you didn't pump it at 3 years or 4 years or 5 years. Now it's 6 years and the system isn't even functioning and the system's only 6 years old.
2: I would think a 12-member family, that system's got to be pumped once a year.
0: Right, exactly. You know, I'd have to agree with you on that one. But
2: that's a lot of stress on a system.
0: We're just saying that if you don't pump, you're really gambling with your system. You're really gambling. Pumping is the least expensive insurance policy that you have for a septic system or a mound system.
2: Because, and I don't want to say this the wrong way, but replacing a septic system is a pretty big investment.
3: Yeah,
0: yes, it is. Yes, it is.
2: Right.
0: And that's what you want to avoid. And that's why both our hair club or just reaching out to us as a resource and asking questions. I mean, we don't charge people for coming out and just looking at their system and giving them ideas and answering their questions. But it's the people that kind of put their head in the sand and think, okay, it's underground. Yeah. It's never going to be a problem. When it's a problem, you have sewage either in your basement or up on the ground. Coming out of the system.
2: And we mentioned early on that you wrote the book. You can find that book on your website.
0: Yeah, it's on the website. We just updated the website. It's brand new.
3: Yeah, we have a brand new website.
1: Right. It looks spiffy.
2: It's HERRCORP, so HairCorp.
0: .com.
2: It's interesting that it rhymes with your name, Todd and Peggy Stair of Hair Corp. Not spelled the same.
0: No. And the other thing is you can also reach it at hairsepticandsewer.com as well. There's two ways to get to it.
2: You can get the book there. You said it's also as a PDF on the website.
0: Yes. And we're working on revising it and updating it as well.
3: We still have some hard copies. If you call the office, we'll mail you one.
1: Okay. Wow, great. I love it.
2: All right.
1: We have them here for another half hour, so get your calls and texts in on the Siding Unlimited WTMJ talk and text line. That's 855-616-1620. We now go to the WTMJ Breaking News Center with Elizabeth Linton. And good morning, Elizabeth.
4: Good morning, Dayton. Two people were displaced. Two families were displaced in a garage fire in Madison. The Madison Fire Department says they were called to the garage on Burdett Court. All the residents had escaped uninjured. Seven people and four pets were displaced. Two cats remain unaccounted for, and firefighters believe they may have escaped. One is gray, the other is orange with white stripes, and residents are asked to keep an eye out for them. The cause of the fire is under investigation. A 16-year-old from Milwaukee is charged with killing his classmate. Robbie L. Stokes allegedly shot 15-year-old Cameron Bowen outside a Milwaukee County bus stop on September 19th. Investigators say the shooting happened after Stokes and Bowen had a fight at Bayview High School. Witnesses say the two were fighting because Stokes allegedly stole something from Bowen. Bowen died at the scene. A Milwaukee fire report shows a second fire at a U-Haul storage unit was likely sparked by an electrical malfunction and caused by possible negligence. The Milwaukee U-Haul self-storage complex was hit by two major fires in less than 4 months this April, and investigators say the second may have started due to two generators installed after the first. The newly released report also shows potential reckless conduct with defective wiring, exposed cords, non-working sprinklers, and a lack of inspection before the building reopened. No injuries were reported. Taking a look at the roads with your WTMJ Time Saver traffic. At the moment, still all clear out there. No major incidents, no major delays. Here's your WTMJ 5-day forecast. Today, mostly sunny, high of 65. Overnight tonight, partly cloudy, low of 53. Tomorrow, partly cloudy, high of 67. Monday, mostly sunny, high of 68. Tuesday, partly cloudy, a chance of rain later in the day, high of 70. Wednesday, a chance of rain, high of 67. Thursday, rain likely, high of 67 degrees. Right now, in Madison, it's 53. In Waukesha, 51. And in Milwaukee, it is 56 degrees. I'm Elizabeth Linton in Outdoor Living Unlimited. 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
5: Dayton Kane and David Nason with you, Todd, and Peggy Stair from Hair, Septic, and Sewer. 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
6: Right. So you teach a class about sewers or septic sewers, evaluating home sites?
7: Yeah, absolutely. So when a person is selling a home, you go out and do the inspection for the home, and there are what are called POUTS evaluators. So people that are going out and evaluating the septic or the mound system for the home sale as well.
6: What is POUTS? I know
7: POUTS. POUTS is a privately owned wastewater treatment system.
6: POWTS.
7: Yep. Yeah. And that would refer to any type of system, whether it's an in-ground system or whether it's a mound system and or a holding tank. And when a home is sold, the real estate people contact somebody to go out and evaluate the septic or the mound system or the holding tank. And many years ago, I was part of a committee that did wrote a curriculum for how to teach this to make it uniform. And we used the we really relied on the home inspectors the way they did it with a very uniform checklist. Sure. And so we use the same type of checklist, but I teach the class once a year in November and December. It's 4 weeks.
6: So we're not teaching the class today. You're answering a lot of questions, but real simply, if people don't know, real brief description, the difference between a septic system and a mound system.
7: Sure. An in-ground septic system and a mound system do the same thing. They're going to treat your wastewater from your home or your business. And the first step is the water goes into a septic tank. If the soil tester determines that the soil is suitable deep in the ground, then you can install a system in the ground and go gravity to the system in many cases. If there's really high groundwater or very shallow bedrock, now you have to build that system above the ground because we're looking to have 3 feet of suitable soil to treat the water. Many years ago, the University of Madison said, if you put your wastewater through 3 feet of suitable soil, it's going to treat that water to a high degree of safety. And in the ground, if you have that 3 feet, you could put a system in the ground. But a mound system is artificially creating good soil conditions above the ground so that you're pumping up into the mound and the water is treated before it ever gets back into the ground.
6: Right. So that's if you see a system and it's
7: literally
6: a hill. Yeah, right. And then there's usually a couple pipes sticking out. What are those for?
7: Those are just observation pipes to look in there at during home sales to evaluate the system to see if there's any water ponding in them. But one of the things that I highly tell many people, as many that will listen to me, is those pipes don't have to stick up. They can be cut flush off at grade. So if yours are sticking up, you know, kittywampus 3 feet out of the ground, they can be snipped off at grade and that cap pushed down into the ground. So
6: but it still needs to be accessible.
7: It needs to be
6: accessible. But it's not something where you're like sticking a power washer in there or something, whatever, to flush it out or a hose or anything.
7: Right.
6: It's just inspection.
7: It's just to look in it and see if you have ponding water at all.
6: Okay.
7: Correct.
6: Did you hear the story? I think it was this week, the woman out in Long Island who fell into this cesspool in her backyard.
8: Oh, no, I haven't heard
6: 8 foot
8: that.
6: Deep cesspool. She was just walking in her backyard and it just sunk right in her backyard.
7: So
6: fortunately, she was able to scream and people found her and everything. But

0: people have these tanks in their backyard. How do you prevent people from falling into those?
1: So that's a very important question because as a former president of the State Association of Septic Installers and Designers and Regulators, I would get those newspaper clippings all the time.
0: Mm-hmm.
1: And tanks cave in a lot more than people think. I mean, one of the things that our company does all the time is replace septic tanks that have failed. And when they fail, in many cases, not all, but in many cases, they cave in the yard and you do have a giant sinkhole. I actually have a picture of a very small horse that went in, one where there's a fire department pulling the horse up out of the tank as well. And there's which leads us to another thing that we were discussing before the show is that the manhole covers of the septic tank should be locked.
0: Right.
1: If they're exposed, if you can see the cover, it is required by code, and the homeowner is responsible to make sure that those covers are chained and locked so that kids can't get in them.
0: Right.
1: There's another problem with septic tanks besides caving in, and that's covers that aren't locked or covers that are left off. And kids are curious,
0: right,
1: and they'll go over there, and kids do die in septic tanks.
0: Yeah. I think you had said when you did that presentation that it was just in finding information about it was usually families who moved from the city to a rural area, never having a septic tank. And right after they move in, the parents are maybe getting settled in, the kids are running around in the backyard. What's this thing? They pull the cover off, overwhelmed by the fumes, and fall in.
1: So,
0: there's no ladder to get out.
1: So actually, it's even a little bit more straightforward than that. A few of the recent cases of children falling into septic tanks is the septic tank was inspected. Somebody didn't put the cover back on correctly, and the family's in the front yard moving the boxes in the front door, and the kids in the backyard falling in the septic tank.
0: I don't want to get too morbid. I mean,
1: right,
0: but it's important.
1: Right.
0: It's a safety feature.
1: Right. It is a safety issue. Right.
2: I have a question then on when you guys are doing inspections, you're able to see the tank, to see the condition it's in, to know that, hey, this is about to collapse?
1: Yeah.
2: How do you tell? Because as a homeowner, you're not seeing that every day.
1: So in my class, I used to teach, well, we pump the tanks first. And after looking at what the level is in the tank, because the level in the tank prior to pumping tells us a lot right there. Then we pump the tank. And we used to use a mirror and spotlight, which was part of my curriculum. Now it's a 360 camera.
0: Yeah.
1: And we lower a 360 camera in, and we can see every square inch in detail of the condition of that tank.
0: Mm-hmm.
1: And there is a thing called concrete corrosion that causes some tanks to rot away very quickly. And those are some of the tanks that are caving in. And those are the tanks that if we can catch them early enough, some of that concrete corrosion can be mitigated. But if it's too far gone, if that concrete has lost its structural integrity, then that tank has to be replaced.
0: Yeah. Yeah, that's not something you want to really think about, but you do need to think about. You did say if it's exposed. So if it's exposed, it has to be locked. You can cover it, right?
1: You can bury a cover. The code says if you do bury it, leave it within 6 inches of the surface so that somebody's not digging 2 feet to try to find that cover. But if they're exposed, which most are, they have to be chained and locked.
0: Right.
2: 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A couple more segments left with Todd and Peggy, so get your questions in at 855-616-1620. 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
6: Thank you for joining us on a beautiful Saturday, mostly sunny, a high of 65 today. It's 58 in Milwaukee. I'm Dayton Kane. That's David Nason. Todd and Peggy Stair from Hair, Septic, and Sewer out of Oconomowoc, right?
7: Yes.
6: Is that where you guys are based?
7: Yes, and we work in all of southeast Wisconsin. We work in, right now, 11 counties in southeast Wisconsin.
8: But Oconomowoc's the place to be.
6: Yes, sir.
7: There you go.
9: That's just our mailing address. We're really near Wales.
8: Yeah, but the Oconomowoc mailing is like all over the place out there.
6: All right. Continue on with fixing stuff here.
8: Well, do we have a phone call?
6: We do, actually. Yes. Let's go over to Alan in Newburgh. Good morning, Alan. What's your question?
10: Yes, good morning. I have a septic tank, but it has two plastic risers, you know, 29 inches around. But they're not locked, you know, and chained, like you would say, above the ground. So I'm wondering how you would lock and chain those, or is it acceptable to just have the stainless steel bolts in them and you're good to go?
7: So it's acceptable to have the stainless steel bolts in them because that was how the state approved those. So when the state approves those as an approved plumbing product, the manufacturer would have said, "Well, here's how we lock them. We lock them by using screws." So you're good there. Our company has actually started to chain and lock even plastic covers. My guys have come up with a very unique way of doing that. It has an eye bolt in the middle of the cover, and then the chain runs through that eye bolt, and we lock it. But you're correct. The screws are part of the approval process of those covers, so that would meet technical code on that. I would say the one thing that I have a concern about on those is after you pump several times, those screws strip out. So you want to keep an eye on that.
10: Exactly, that's what I was going to say.
7: You want to keep an eye on that.
10: I was going to say that too.
7: But if you want,
10: yes.
7: But thanks for calling, Alan. And if you want to reach out to our office, I'd be happy to email you some pictures of how we retrofit the plastic covers with an eye bolt in the middle, and then they're really easy to chain and lock at that point.
10: Gotcha. Is it acceptable to, just one more question? Is it acceptable to you know, take one of the risers off and get it to the 6 inches below ground as well, as long as they're sealed properly?
7: I believe so. On the plastic ones, I would have to double check that. But what the code says regarding access covers for septic tanks is that they have to be either, you know, at grade and locked, or they have to be within 6 inches of the ground surface. And if they are above grade, we recommend that you be at least 4 inches above grade so stormwater doesn't get inside of them.
6: Oh, that's a good
10: point. Sure. Okay.
8: Yeah.
10: Excellent. Thank you.
7: Thank you.
6: Thank you. Have a great weekend.
8: We got a bunch of texts, and I got one personally here. Is if you replace a tank, do you have to replace the field also?
7: Well, that
9: not
7: depends.
9: Always.
7: That depends. Yeah. It's 50-50. Yeah. So a lot of tanks. So we just replaced a tank yesterday, and we didn't have to replace the field.
8: Okay.
7: Why? The field in the county records had a valid soil test on file. So if a person's tank fails and it has to be replaced, the first thing we have to do is check the county records and see if there's a valid soil test on file, because if there isn't, then a soil test is required prior to being able

0: to get a permit to put in the tank. And if the soil test fails, then yes, the actual system has to be replaced totally. The seepage bed might have to turn to a mound. We had one last year where the people already had a mound. They had to replace their tanks. So we did the soil test, and it didn't even pass for a mound.
1: Wow.
0: They had to put in a holding tank.
2: Mound.
0: They had to put in a holding tank where they already had a mound. So it really depends if there's a valid soil test or not. If there's not, what the new soil test that we do finds.
2: How many gallons, what's the biggest holding tank you can put in?
0: 40,000 gallons.
1: 40,000 wow. gallons.
0: Yeah. Holy but cow. That's for commercial properties. Okay. Residentials don't use those.
2: Yeah.
0: Residentials are typically, I would say, between 3,000 and 5,000, with the majority of residential use 3,000 gallon holding tanks.
2: And so how often?

0: really fast. The concrete seemed to be, you know, the most durable. It lasts for a very, very long time, unless it has the concrete corrosion. And there are some of the plastic tanks that are very, very good as well.
1: Are you putting anything around the tank or on top of the tank or just dirt right onto the tank?
0: Well, we backfill our tanks with stone, number one wash stone, and then on top you would have topsoil and grass and things like that.
1: Okay.
2: Hair, Septic, and Sewer from Oconwalk on with us.
1: They we could be on for like another hour.
2: Eastern Wisconsin. We do have more text to get to. We'll do that when we come back, but you can check them out at haircorp.com, HERRcorp.com. 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
3: Be our eyes on the road. 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
4: Yeah, Debbie, this is Dan. Car fire in the southbound lane closing off three lanes going south.
3: Call me, Debbie Lozaga, on the WTMJ traffic tip line, 414-238-9329.
5: The right lane is blocked. There was an accident. There's already four cops there and an ambulance.
3: 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Why not be part of it?
6: 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Right lane blocked. 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
8: 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And let's
9: lot keep of information. Rolling. We haven't been able to get to everything here, but Peggy, Hair Corp, there's other people out there that do right. This, but why Hair Corp?
10: Well, I believe that we have the best customer service. There's always somebody who's friendly and knowledgeable answering the phone at our office. After hours, you can call our emergency line, and one of our very good employees is always on call. He's always answering the phones for us. He's awesome. Mm-hmm. But we're willing to help you with anything. Like, yeah. Call us and we do it all from A to Z.
9: Start to finish, and very experienced, very knowledgeable, as we've heard here today. And then we're talking about people mostly probably, we're thinking people who own their own homes and everything, but what about the real estate transaction? You're involved in that as well?
11: Yes, everything from the actual evaluation of a system for the home sale. One of our key things that we try to do very much is keep closings on schedule.
9: Mm-hmm.
11: So when somebody has us do their evaluation, if we find something wrong, we're able to take care of it very quickly. I mean, one of the first letters I ever got when I worked at Hare was from a real estate professional and said, we can't believe that within 3 days span, you did a soil test and put the system in for us and kept our closing on.
9: Sure.
11: You know, so will everyone happen that fast? No. But we do our darndest to make sure that the closings stay on schedule, because we know how important that is.
9: And in this real estate market, and we talk about people, it's like bad idea to skip the home inspection. I think it's probably equally and maybe more bad. Don't skip the septic.
10: It's a big replace if you have to do it.
11: And the what I have found out is and it never fails that somebody just did skip it and it was not a functioning system.
9: Right.
11: So when that happens, you're at the mercy of what the soil test is going to find for the replacement. So the evaluation of a system, if you are thinking of buying a home. And the other thing that we do for people looking at homes is we'll do the due diligence up front. I mean, we're not talking about spending a dime with us. Call us up, let us know the address. We'll do the initial due diligence of finding all the records, getting them.

0: from the records right away of what they're walking into.
1: Right, right. There's other things that we didn't talk to. You're looking for people, drivers, plumbers. You got this super sump thing that we talked about before the show. We really didn't get to it. It's something you maybe can install.
0: If people have two sump pumps running constantly and they're worried that, wow, we have a lot of water under there, we have a way to take care of that water. We call it a super sump. It actually goes outside. It's a municipal manhole that pulls the water away from their basement. It doesn't work in every situation. We have to look at the house first because there's two things that have to apply. The house has to be new enough to have stone beneath the basement floor, mm-hmm. Which most newer homes do. And you also have to have somewhere to pump that water. So that's the other thing we're looking for, yeah, is where can that water go? But we have an excellent, excellent answer for the people that are concerned about the amount of water that they have going through their sump pumps.
1: Anything relating to your septic, your mound, your sewer lateral, water under your basement.
0: Drainage issues.
1: Hair, yes. Corp, call your office. What's the number again, Peggy?
2: 262-968-2550.
1: And that's 24/7, whether mm-hmm. it's regular service, you want to join the hair club, 24-hour service, right. you're gonna get somebody.
3: Let's touch on that quickly. The hair club one more time. We got about a minute left. How do people get involved in that?
0: Contact our office, and you can talk to anybody who answers the phone about that. But it's us professionally managing your system. It's you agreeing to pump annually, and then we get out there and we look at it and clean your filter twice. So you're getting a professional to look at your system twice a year and clean the filter for you so you don't have to worry about that.
1: So you're being proactive about it rather than reactive when, got sewage in my backyard.
0: Absolutely.
1: Or in my basement.
0: Absolutely. Yeah.
3: Everybody that listens to this show on a regular basis knows it's cheaper to maintain than it is to replace. Well, so make sure you're doing your due diligence and keeping that up. Thank you guys
1: so much
3: for coming in.
2: Great hour. Went really fast, as always,
3: 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Thanks for all the questions from everybody listening. It was another good show.
1: And if we didn't get to your answer, give them a call. They'll answer it for you.
2: 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We will help you out. Just give us a call. Right.
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1: See you next week.
3: 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We do it every Saturday from 7 to 9. It is the Fix-It Show. Coming in next, Rose Gray is back on the Fox World Travel Show.
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15: At 9 o'clock, it's 57 degrees here in Milwaukee. Today, mostly sunny, high of 65. Overnight tonight, partly cloudy, low of 53. From the WTMJ Breaking News Center, I'm Elizabeth Lintonen. One of the Slenderman stabbers is seeking a restraining order against a South Milwaukee man who was a self-proclaimed true crime collector. Geyser was 12 years old in 2014 when she and a friend stabbed a classmate at a sleepover as a sacrifice to the fictional horror character. She filed the petition last week. The man allegedly reached out to her 3 years ago when the two began talking until Geyser realized he was, quote, selling things belonging to her online. She also said when she stopped communicating with him, he posted a threatening video. An injunction hearing is scheduled for October 7th. Authorities have until the 5th to serve the man. Three people were injured in two overnight shootings in Milwaukee. The first happened around 11 p.m. near North 35th Street and West McKinley Boulevard on the west side. A 20-year-old was shot. The second was around 2 a.m. this morning near North 46th Street and Glendale Avenue on the north side. An 18-year-old and a 23-year-old were shot. All the victims are expected to be okay. Police are still searching for suspects in both cases. A massive storm is threatening more than 40 million people across 12 states along the East Coast today. News Nation's Marcus Espinoza.
16: You have state of emergencies in New York, also in New Jersey, in different counties, both declared by the governors in each state. The mayor here in New York City put out that travel advisory yesterday for 2 p.m. until Sunday. And then we have several issues because of this rain and really because of the wind. The wind is the most devastating thing that I'm experiencing and that folks are dealing with out here. That is causing power outages up and down the East Coast.
15: The storm is expected to bring heavy rain, wind, flooding, and power outages from North Carolina to New England. Iran is apparently making a new offer to reopen the Strait of Hormuz. ABC's Stephen Portnoy.
17: This morning, Iran claims to be offering a new off-ramp in the war, a pledge to reopen the Strait of Hormuz in 7 days if the U.S. agrees to terms similar to the ones Trump signed over the summer before a short-lived ceasefire collapsed. That, as U.S. Central Command says dozens of ships are now safely transiting the strait each day, and the flow of crude oil has topped 85% of what it was before the war began.
15: Championship golf returns to the state of Wisconsin this weekend with the 2026 Mid-Amateur Tournament.
18: The conversation started with the operators of the Lido course at Sand Valley reaching out to the USGA. Then, a site visit. Kevin Fullenkamp is the tournament's director.
19: If you've been to Sand Valley and been to the Lido, can certainly understand that the conversations probably didn't take too long.
18: The Mid-Am marks the first USGA event at Sand Valley. By 2039, Erin Hills will have hosted 10 USGA events.
19: It's no longer a secret. You guys have just such a wealth of courses in this state. You guys are quite fortunate. We're happy to be here.
18: Greg Mancik, WTMJ News.
15: 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Sports, traffic, and weather are next. 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
1: 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Brewers beat the Cardinals last night 8-4. They play again today at 6:10. The Badgers play Penn State at 4 today. Both games right here on WTMJ. Taking a look at the roads with your WTMJ Time Saver traffic. At the moment, still clear. No major incidents, no major delays.
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1: Here's your WTMJ 5-day forecast. Today, mostly sunny, high of 65. Overnight tonight, partly cloudy, low of 53. Tomorrow, partly cloudy, high of 67. Monday, mostly sunny, high of 68. Tuesday, partly cloudy, high of 70. Wednesday, a chance of rain, high of 67. Thursday, rain likely, high of 67. Right now, in Madison, it's 56. In Green Bay, 57. In Muskego, it's 54. And in Milwaukee, it's 57 degrees. 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
4: Every single day. Always good to take time out of your weekend to talk travel. 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Rose Gray, good morning.
5: Hola, buenos dias. How are you?
4: Good. I know we're going to talk about your trip.
5: We are.
4: But people are going to have to wait.
5: They're going to have to wait just a little bit.
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5: We have a guest, and that's Krista from Insight Vacations. Good morning, Krista.
6: Well, good morning, Rose, and welcome back.
5: Well, thank you very much. We want to let everybody know that if you text FWT to 855-616-1620, you will get a link to what it is that Krista and I are going to be talking about. How about that?
6: Sounds good.
5: All right. So, Krista, tell us a little bit about Insight Vacations.
6: So Insight Vacations is a premium tour brand, and we have been working very closely with Fox over the years to customize some really unique itineraries that are exclusive to Fox Vacations. So one of those things that we do are premium tours. So when I talk about that, the hotels are going to be 4.5, 5-star. You've got some great guides. In fact, on this trip, you've got a historian with you. I'm a travel director that's with you from the start of the trip to the end of the trip. So they're really there to answer any questions that you have and also just really bring the destination to life. And then also the coaches are pretty amazing too. A standard coach typically has about 50 seats, but with this particular trip, we remove 10 of those seats. So there's just 40, which means you've got double the legroom and double the views. It's a very comfortable way to travel.
5: And I have had the distinct pleasure and honor to have traveled a number of times with Insight Vacations. And what Krista is saying is absolutely right. We like to call it business class seating because you have much more of a recline, and you also have the opportunity to slide your seat to the left or the right into the aisle a little bit. So you can not be shoulder to shoulder with the person you're sitting with, unless you want to cuddle with them, of course, then you can do that. So the name of the name of the trip that we're talking about is called Remembrance and Honor, A Path Through History. It's happening May 20th of 2027. It's a 13-day trip. And Krista knows I have some serious passion about this trip because with the help of our good friends at Insight Vacation and one of the World War II, World War I historians that Krista is talking about, together he and I put this trip together in 2014. And we've actually operated it twice now. And this is going to be our third time because we have had so many requests for this trip. It's an insight into World War II, but it's so much more than that, isn't it, Krista?

0: Oh, definitely. It's this trip really has something for everybody. You start in Paris, and I absolutely love Paris. You've got time to, you'll have that, you'll be able to see the major sights, but then you've got time to go shopping if that's what you'd like to do. There's perfumeries there. One of my favorite perfumeries is in France, Fragonard, and they actually have a workshop where you can learn to make your own scent. And there's just, yeah, the trip is amazing the way you put it together. It's in the entire beautiful area of Normandy, and then you also move into Belgium and Luxembourg.
1: And what we want to point out is we spend a great deal of time in Normandy, and that is by design. So many people might be on a river cruise, for example, or have a 1 day to devote to the beaches of Normandy. And although that's a great way to do it, you're just not immersing yourself fully into this experience. So we actually are in Bayeux. We stay 4 nights in the Normandy area where we are going to see all the beaches. We don't just do Omaha. We even spend some time at the Canadian beaches. And so that to me is the highlight of the trip. I love Belgium. We go to the American Cemetery in both France and in Luxembourg. So you can pay your respects that way. The hotel stays go 2 nights in Paris, 4 nights Normandy, 1 night in Flanders, which is Épry, Bruges, 2 nights. You're gonna fall in love with Bruges. Not people go to Belgium, and well, I think Krista, they stay in like Antwerp or they stay in Brussels. Bruges is phenomenal, and then 2 nights Luxembourg.
0: Yes. The pace of the itinerary is really well planned out as well. It's the perfect amount of time in each one of those cities. And in fact, when you talked about going to Bayeux, there's actually something that we're offering there called Insider Choice. So you have a choice to visit the museum that's in town there, and that's got the remnants of the huge concrete floating pier pillars that you kind of see. They're resting in the shallow waters there on the beach. Or you can alternately, or you can also, if you choose to, visit the cathedral there, which is very impressive. It's a great example of Norman Gothic architecture. And I believe, if I'm not mistaken, the ties to that cathedral go back to William the Conqueror. So there's a lot of history in that area. And when I was talking about this trip has something for everybody, it truly does.
1: It does. And I always love to use this example. The first time I ran this trip, my cousin, who's married to a World War II geek freak, let's call him that kindly, she said to me, Rose, be honest with me. Am I, is not that interested in World War II history, going to be bored on this trip? And I said, absolutely not. First of all, we're starting in Paris. So come on. You're not going to be bored in Paris. But the thing that I will always remember, and there's a clip of me, if you go to our website and you look at this trip, there's a clip of me telling the story. We're in Dunkirk, and she's lovingly looking at her husband talking to the guide, and she's got tears in her eyes because she's watching her husband experience his dream trip. So I love this trip. I think anybody that is into World War II and history and those kinds of things are going to love it. But I think you're going to like all kinds of aspects of this trip.
0: Yes, I would agree wholeheartedly. There's just so much to see and do in that beautiful part of the world.
1: That's absolutely sure. So what we're going to tell everybody is do this. 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
5: Dayton Kane here with Rose Gray. Mostly sunny, a high of 65. Today it is 60 in Milwaukee. 855-616-1620 is the Siding Unlimited WTMJ talk and text line. Good morning, Rose, from Gala and Mike. We want to say that we had an awesome trip with you and A&K Travel to Peru. It was over the top, fantastic. We're on another adventure in Michigan this weekend. Can't wait for our trip to the Galapagos with Colleen. Gala and Mike are living it up.
6: Gala and Mike traveling. Are living the dream. They're the travel. They're traveling.
5: So let's talk about Peru. Okay. You're back. How was
6: it? Man, can I use the same adjective, over the top, fantastic? It was mind-blowing, everything I had hoped for, but more. Abercrombie and Kent came through and made us have the most sensational, overwhelmingly excellent itinerary, and the guides and the crew and the naturalists and Franklin are... Our main man meets me when we get to Lima, okay. Right? And so we go to the hotel, and the next morning I have a meeting with him, which is often the case, right? He's going to be with us for the whole entire trip. But not only him, the sales and operations manager for their Peru office, which is in Lima, is there. His name was Juan Carlos. The two people who developed the itinerary for Fox, Nancy and Juliana, are also there to meet me and talk me through this entire itinerary. That's before awesome. They opened up the hospitality desk for the guests to come and meet Franklin and start our journey. It was so fantastic. It was so well put together, thought out, the accommodations. The second hotel we stayed at was probably in my top three hotels I've ever been in my life.
5: And you've been in a lot of hotels.
6: And I've been in a lot of hotels. I almost shed a tear because I didn't want to leave.
5: It was
6: that beautiful.
5: Wow.
6: So I encourage anybody that was on the trip, give us a call at 855-616-1620 or do what Mike and Gala did, which is text us at 855-616-1620 and just give us some of your thoughts and some of your best memories. I'll never forget piranha fishing.
5: I saw those pictures.
6: Yes.
5: That's crazy.
6: Yeah, it's a little misleading. They put a piece of beef on the sharp hook on a stick. Remember when you were a kid, did you ever go like crappie fishing or bullhead fishing and you just had a cane pole?
5: Yeah.
6: That's what we did. But that was just a blast and a half.
5: Did you have to take the piranha off the hook?
6: Absolutely not.
5: Somebody with gloves was there, I'm assuming.
6: Actually, the naturalists were pretty brave about it. Javier, one of the naturalists, showed me the gashes on his fingers from years of taking them off. So it was absolutely sensational. And Gail and Mike also referred to the Galapagos trip. Now, that is going to be with our good friends at HX, which is in that next level category like A&K is, and Colleen is taking that trip. If you are looking to do something where wildlife is featured and definitely a big part of that trip, and you want to do it in style, the Galapagos happens March 14th of 2028. Yes, you heard me right. We've got some 2028s out there. So for your adventurers, Antarctica, Japan, and the Galapagos are out there already for 28, because that's how far in advance, people are looking to

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1: All right. So we are getting a ton of FWTs. And if you want to see information on the Remembrance and Honor a Path Through History that we were just talking about with Krista, that's going on the May through June of the 2027.
0: Correct.
1: 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All kinds of good trips coming up. 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
2: You heard that right. Rose Gray is back after the trip to Peru. What was your, besides this beautiful hotel room you didn't want to leave,
3: yes,
2: what was your favorite thing you did on this trip?
3: Well, in addition to the piranha fishing, and in addition to having 2 days, we had a pretty full day and then a half day at Machu Picchu. And I talked to a bunch of people who had said, oh my gosh, we only, there were some UCLA people that were with a group that were paralleling us kind of.
2: Okay.
3: And they said, wait, you're going back to Machu Picchu today? And we said, yeah, we're going to go see the lower level today. They said, oh, we only got to go yesterday and that's what we did.
2: Oh.
3: So that was kind of sad. But there's several ways that you can get from what they call Machu Picchu City, which is Aguas Calientes, to the place where the buses pick you up to take you up to Machu Picchu by rail. And there are some lovely, lovely ways to do it. And there's a couple different train options. However, Fox and Abercrombie and Kent decided that our guests needed to have the creme de la creme experience that you can ever have. So you've heard of the Orient Express,
2: mm-hmm.
3: Okay? Well, that's owned by the same company, Belmond, who owns the Hiram Bingham train. And that is a Orient Express-like experience. So we sat down in the place where we were going to have our lunch later because we got on pretty early in the morning. And Franklin, our tour guide, says, everybody get to the bar car. All of your drinks are included. All of your food is included. First, when we got to our seats, there's a beautiful brown suede bag that says Hiram Bingham. And I should let everybody know, what does Hiram Bingham mean?
2: Yeah.
3: It's the name of the gentleman who in 1911 discovered Machu Picchu.
2: Oh, okay.
3: Yeah. So it's a Hiram Bingham and a beautiful, beautiful water bottle. Then we make our way to the bar car where there is a band playing and people dancing and singing and drinking and having the time of their life at 10 o'clock in the morning.
2: Nice.
3: Yes. After we were finished doing some dancing and singing, we went back. We had a Peruvian lunch, which was absolutely delicious and wonderful. And by that time, we were made our way to Aguascalientes, and we got off, and a bus took us up to Machu Picchu.
2: Sounds perfect.
3: So that was amazing. And then one other highlight, the last day of the trip. So you have skiffs, these boats that are attached to your main vessel, okay, if you will. That's what's taking you out, 7 at a time. Every day, do a 6 a.m. excursion, then you probably do a 9:30 excursion and maybe even an afternoon excursion on these skiffs. Well, the last day when we did our last excursion, they had a surprise for us. They took us all to one central area where we met up with their fourth skiff, which is basically the cruise skiff, and in it were beautiful appetizers and mimosas, and we had sundowners and watched the sun go down. All tied up together to the same skiff.
2: Sounds beautiful. You said earlier it was one of your top three.
3: Yeah. Yeah.
2: You really?
3: Yeah.
2: Peru.
3: It was
2: when
3: that.
2: When you said you were going to Peru, I'm like, eh, Peru. It was that good.
3: It was that good. For people like Steve Scafidi who like to touch old things, I hope he gets to go there one day because he should, in fact, see Machu Picchu. We learned about the Incas. We went to an absolutely adorable village where they showed us their cuisine. Guinea pig is a very big, not a delicacy, but a special treat for them when they have holidays and things like that. I had an alpaca, tried a little alpaca. That was pretty good.
2: Huh.
3: So the cuisine was great. The service was great. The accommodations were outstanding. Every little touch that A&K put on this trip was appreciated and loved. And if you ever want to do anything like this, call one of our advisors or fill out the plan your trip on our website, and we will help you recreate this amazing journey.
2: 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You can call that Monday through Friday, 9 to 5, and somebody will talk to you directly. It is a Fox World Travel show. We are going to go over to the WTMJ Breaking News Center with Elizabeth Linton. And good morning.

0: Elizabeth.
1: Good morning, Dayton. Two people were displaced in a garage fire in Madison. The Madison Fire Department says they were called to the garage on Burdett Court. All residents had escaped uninjured. Seven people and four pets were displaced. Two cats remain unaccounted for, and firefighters believe they may have escaped. One is gray, the other is orange with white stripes, and residents are asked to keep an eye out for them. The cause of the fire is under investigation. A Milwaukee fire report shows a second fire at a U-Haul storage unit was likely sparked by an electrical malfunction and caused by possible negligence. The Milwaukee U-Haul self-storage complex was hit by two major fires in less than 24 hours this April, and investigators say the second may have started to two generators installed after the first. The newly released report shows potential reckless conduct with defective wiring, exposed cords, non-working sprinklers, and a lack of inspection before the building reopened. No injuries were reported. A person was spotted in downtown Oconomowoc carrying multiple weapons. Police say multiple 911 calls reported a person walking around openly carrying an alleged machete and airsoft rifle near 2nd and Franklin Streets early Friday morning. The person was not caught. Investigators, however, do not believe there is a threat to the community and have heard reports that the activity may have been related to the high school's homecoming. They are asking residents to check security cameras and Ring doorbell footage from Thursday evening at 9:30 to Friday morning at 2 a.m. Taking a look at the roads with your WTMJ Time Saver traffic, we are starting to see a minor delay right by the stadium interchange, but only if you are heading eastbound. Other than that, no major incidents, no major delays. Here's your WTMJ 5-day forecast. Today, mostly sunny, high of 65. Overnight tonight, partly cloudy, low of 53. Tomorrow, partly cloudy, high of 67. Monday, mostly sunny, high of 68. Tuesday, partly cloudy, chance of rain, high of 70. Wednesday, chance of rain, high of 67. Right now, Madison, 58. Muskego, 57. And in Milwaukee, it's 58 degrees. 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
4: Dayton Kane here with Rose Gray. Thank you for listening. 855-616-1620, the Siding Unlimited WTMJ talk and text line. Let's talk about Mr. Scafidi.
5: Well, he would love it if we would talk about
4: I'm
5: him.
4: He loves that.
5: So, as many of you know, our showcase, the vacation showcase, happened on the 12th of September. I was gone. I missed it. I missed all the fun. But you've talked to Colleen, and you know how amazing it was.
4: Yes, it went very well. A lot of attendees.
5: And, of course, we knew what this was going to happen. There's a winter come along again with Steve Scafidi. Remember Mr. Steve Scafidi, who didn't want to go to Mexico 2 years ago and then went to Cancun and thought it was wonderful?
4: Yes.
5: So now we're going to try the other side of Mexico, and we're going to go to Cabo. And this is called the Winter Come Along with Steve Scafidi. It's February 19th to the 26th. Nonstop flights. Nonstop flights from Milwaukee to Cabo San Lucas. We're staying at Dreams Las Cabos, which is a beautiful blend of luxury, relaxation. It's all-inclusive. It's a beachfront resort, spacious suites, world-class dining, stunning views, beautiful pools, an opportunity to interact with Steve. And he is one of the most, if not the most, engaging on-air personality I have the pleasure of traveling with.
4: He's a super nice guy.
5: And he just, he's right there with you. He's not avoiding the crowd. He's not trying not to interact. He's absolutely wonderful. And with that said, because he was the person who was hosting the show with Colleen Alsberg from EAA on the 12th of September, we are down to, I believe, 3 rooms left on this trip.
4: Oh,
5: yeah.
4: So get in while you can.
5: So, 7 nights at the all-inclusive Dreams Las Cabos. I know there will be golf happening because this is a resort that does have some golf connections, a private group check-in, and a welcome cocktail, and a private cocktail party for just all of us and Scafidi, where we like to do the Ask Steve Anything segment, and you can ask him anything. So that you can find on our website by going to foxworldtravel.com, hit that vacation tab, then go to groups, and this is a Fox Group vacation, and you can actually book it right online. But if you want more information, or you want to know the difference between one package price and another, because one is a preferred club and one is not, you can talk to an advisor Monday through Friday by calling 866-GO-FOX-GO. That's 9 to 5 Monday through Friday, and get more information. But these last 3 rooms will likely sell out soon, and we can always ask for more from our good friends at Apple Leisure Group, but we can't guarantee we'll get them. And now we know we're holding these rooms right now.
4: Now, there's another WTMJ personality doing a trip as well, Julia Fella.
5: That's right. And as we suspected, because she was also part of the EAA showcase, we are now well over halfway to her trip being sold out. It's called British Crown Experience. Julia will be the first to admit she's a little gaga over all things royal. She

0: loves the royal family, and she loves, even if you look at her picture, she's wearing some royal earrings, something that represents the royal family. And for those people, I was actually traveling with a guest on this Peru trip who has signed up for this Julia Fellows British Crown Experience. This woman has been all over the world. She is, the only place she hasn't been is Antarctica, and she's doing that in 2028 with Fox World Travel.
1: Okay.
0: But she tells me she's never been in London.
1: Hmm.
0: She's never been in London. Now, she's been to Morocco and Turkey and Africa and all over the world. And I said, she said, well, I changed planes in London sometimes. I said, you need to definitely go. So 4 nights London, 2 nights Bath, 2 nights York, and 1 night in Avon. And there's daily breakfast. There's 4 dinners. We are having a high tea. Julia is excited. We're excited. And if you want more information on that, you can find British Crown Experience on that same page that you can find the Scafidi trip.
1: Okay. And when we text FWT to 855-616-1620, what are we getting this week?
0: So today you're getting a link to what I think, because I was very, very involved in the creation of this itinerary, one of the most fascinating ways that you can learn about the World War II history and the part that the U.S. played in it. What I like to say is the feature of this trip, which is May 20th through June 1st, is 4 nights in Normandy. Not one, not two, 4 nights in Normandy. You may think that's a little much, but truthfully, I think 1 or 2 days is a little too few. And so you are going to be with a World War II historian, and you are going to learn all of the history and all of the charm. We go to Dunkirk. We see a 1940 museum. For those beer drinkers, Belgium has some of the most amazing beer you will ever have, and chocolate, in your life. So that's kind of exciting. We do go to the American Cemetery there as well. What's the highlight of the American Cemetery in Luxembourg? General George Patton is buried there. Okay. So that's kind of a cool feature. I can't say enough about it. And the way for you to get the information instantly on your phone without searching our website is FWT to 855-616-1620. FWT will get you the link to Remembrance and Honor, A Path Through History.
1: That is the same number that will take your calls and texts on. 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
5: 9:43 on a Saturday. It's going to be beautiful, mostly sunny, 65 today. It's 59 in Milwaukee. I'm Dayton Kane. Let's go to the phones. We have Steve in Burlington. Good morning, Steve. What's your question?
6: Good morning, guys. We have been planning a trip for about a year going to Hawaii, and all of a sudden all these hurricanes start popping up, and we're going to Maui, and I'm wondering, is that going to affect our trip? It's on the 6th of October.
7: So you have a little time because it's the 26th, yeah. And then next weekend is the third and fourth weekend, so you've got a little time. We actually do, yeah. Steve, have a group there right now. And so They're watching things, as you can imagine, and I'm guessing you have been watching old Nolo's track as well, and things have shifted a little bit, and we're glad about that because it looks like it's expected to take a turn west today and avoid directly hitting the island. So to say there will not be any impact would not be correct because you're looking at maximum rainfall totals they're seeing of 10 to 15 inches with some places as much as 25 inches. But it looks to me like I'm looking at the National Hurricane webpage right now, and it looks like it's making that turn to the west. And so I feel like, you know, to say you're not going to see any results or any impact would not be true because you are, but I feel like by the time you are traveling, that hurricane is going to be long gone and they'll be in a cleanup mode by that time.
6: All right. Is there anything that we should do to lessen the impact on the island because of that?
7: Well, and here's the thing. If you remember a couple of years ago when we had the fire it was so devastating, and now this is our second hurricane experience in the last, several weeks. What our people, and Fox is very, very sensitive to what is our footprint as a traveler going to look like in the destination. And we are reaching out daily to the Hawaii Visitor and Convention Bureau that we work hand in hand with. And they're telling us, send your guests. Oh. We need the revenue. Send your guests. Okay. So they're not recommending that we encourage people to cancel or stay away.
6: Okay, very good. I'm always ready to spend money.
7: So. Yeah, I love that. And they will love it too. So go to Hawaii and spend your money. Thank you for doing so.
6: Well, thank you very much for the information.
5: Thanks, all right. Steve. Have a good weekend. Bye. 855-616-1620 is the number. I heard there was a big merger that just happened recently in the travel world.
7: Yep, so if you follow travel at all, you may be shocked to have found out or seen in the news that Royal Caribbean, which we know Royal Caribbean as the big cruise company, and Sandals, probably initiator of all-inclusive adults-only resorts throughout the Caribbean, have merged or have joined forces, let's put it that way. Royal Caribbean Group and Sandals are forming a joint venture. Royal Caribbean has agreed to acquire 50% equity interest in Sandals for approximately $3 billion. Mm. They intend to accelerate the expansion of the adults-only Sandals and family-focused beaches. So the family side of Sandals is called beaches. Royal Caribbean CEO Jason Liberty said the Stewart family, and we, if for those of you who are

0: sandals lovers. You know about Butch Stewart. In 1981, he developed the sandals concept that has now been copied time and time again, yeah. right, by people who are doing all-inclusive resorts, have created a powerful and beloved brands, and we honor are honored to build on that legacy. Besides growing the sandals portfolio, the partners say they will explore opportunities to broaden distribution, deepen guest engagement, and make it easier for travelers to discover vacation experience offered by both portfolios. So let's take a wait-and-see attitude on this, because it seems a little counterintuitive to me. It seems like, does that go together?
1: Right, because you're on a boat.
0: Yeah.
1: That's where you sleep. That's where you, so then what's the hotel got to do with it?
0: Well,
1: it'll be interesting to see how
0: And I also think that

0: A break. One segment left. If you have questions, you're running out of time. 855-616-1620. 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
5: It is the fastest show on the radio. It went really fast last week because it was only a half an hour because
6: and
5: of the
6: actually,
5: Badgers.
6: Next week it's only a half an hour as well.
5: Yes, yep. Because of the Badgers
6: because
5: early
6: of those
5: games.
6: Badger
5: we
6: games. Yep.
5: Get that. So we did get a text that says a historical tie between Normandy and Wisconsin tourism. The original Wisconsin Dells Ducks were surplus World War II General Motors DUKW Duck amphibious vehicles that were like ones in Normandy invasion. So, yeah.
6: So if you want to know more about that, you can text FWT. If you do it in all uppercase, you will likely then not have your phone autocorrect to get, and you will get a link to Remembrance and Honor, A Path Through History. It is an amazing trip. I have a personal passion for this trip because I was very involved in the creation of the itinerary. It's May 20th through June 1st of 2027. You will not be disappointed.
5: So we talked about that. We talked about Steve Scafidi's show trip almost being sold out, so you got to get in today probably.
6: Well,
5: quickly.
6: And you could do that by going online and actually book it online if you want to. So,
5: and that's going to Mexico. To Cabo.
6: That's
5: right?
6: Going to Cabo because Mr. Scafidi has now found a love of Mexico instead of his hatred for it.
5: Yes, yes. And Julia Fellow.
6: Yes.
5: Going to England.
6: Yeah, so it's a British Crown experience. We worked for 18 months, she tells me. It didn't seem that long because working with Julia is a pleasure, an absolute pleasure. August 5th through August 15th of 2027, British Crown Experience with Julia Fellow. That can also be booked online, as can any of those group trips that you find as you peruse the whole Fox Group Vacations website. And now we always want to make it clear, this is not the only thing Fox World Travel does. For those people who are saying, oh, I wish I would have known about the Peru trip, or it's sold out, and then maybe they wish they could have gone, we can duplicate any of these on an individual basis. That just means you won't be with Fox World Travel Groups and a tour manager, but you get a tour director from the likes of A&K and Insight Vacations, mm-hmm. who we had the pleasure of talking to Krista today, and you will have somebody there meeting you at the airport with a sign, with your name, and getting you with the group. And then the group becomes a cohesive band of merrymakers.
5: Cruising around a continent together.
6: Cruising
5: I love
6: around
5: it.
6: Any given continent.
5: But we have to be honest, group travel's not all you guys do.
6: No, not at
5: and
6: all.
5: You've been doing it a long time.
6: Since 1960. So it's vacation travel, it's business travel, and it's meetings and incentive travel. And within vacation travel, we have the Fox Group Vacation Division. And we have the destination wedding. Again, I just talked to some guests on the trip that were with me in Peru who said what a great job our Fox team did for their granddaughter who got married in Mexico and they were part of that trip and said, just like the details that you took care of on this Peru trip, the weddings team took care of the details on that particular experience. And so we can do it all. We can help you with everything. Somebody said to me, well, my brother-in-law booked this trip, but we haven't bought insurance. Can we just buy travel insurance from Fox? Absolutely, positively. So we will help you with anything you need with travel, which is travel related.
5: The nice thing about using a travel agency like Fox World Travel is you're not worried about the details. Especially when you're on that trip, the last thing you want to do is be the one trying to plan all these next steps and things. So the group travel is very nice because of that. But even if they're booking with you, they have a phone number to call if they need something and need the help.
6: Absolutely. So no matter which continent you are on, you have a way that you can reach out and we can assist you to resolve any issues you may be having. Because let's be honest, issues do arise. That's no you know, shade on.

0: 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Someone will return that information to you within 24 hours.
1: And why do people travel? What's the benefit?
0: I think it's to broaden their horizons and see alternative cultures and experience the world. I always say it's a large planet and we're only on it a short time. See it all.
1: The other thing I think is you need a break from the routine of every day. You just get into this rut and you just get up, go to work, go home, watch TV, get up, go to work, go home, watch TV. You need that experience to break things up, have something to look forward to when you have a trip. On your calendar, that's always a good thing because you have something to plan for.
0: Dayton and I were just talking. He needs to get a trip on his calendar.
1: I don't, and it's driving me crazy.
0: We got to get a trip. And so we can still help you with those winter getaways. As fall is now here, what is it telling you, travelers? Winter's right around the corner. Do I have that winter trip planned?
1: Yeah. All right. Well, good to see you. Glad you're back.
0: Colleen will be on for me next week for half of a show because of the Badger game, and then I'll be back the following week.
1: All right. 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Joe Krause and the crew from Annex Wealth Management coming in next. 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
3: At 10 o'clock, it's 64 degrees here in Milwaukee. Today, mostly sunny, high of 65. Overnight tonight, partly cloudy, low of 53. From the WTMJ Breaking News Center, I'm Elizabeth Lintonen. Three people were injured in two overnight shootings in Milwaukee. The first happened around 11 near North 35th Street and West McKinley Boulevard on the west side. A 20-year-old was shot. The second was around 2 a.m. this morning near North 46th Street and Glendale Avenue on the north side. An 18-year-old and a 23-year-old were shot. All victims are expected to be okay. Police are still looking for the suspects in both. One of the Sunderman stabbers is seeking a restraining order against a South Milwaukee man who was a self-proclaimed true crime collector. Morgan Geyser was 12 years old in 2014 when she and a friend stabbed a classmate at a sleepover as a sacrifice to the fictional horror character. She filed a petition last week. The man allegedly reached out to her 3 years ago and the two began talking until she realized he was, quote, selling things belonging to her online. She also said when she stopped communicating with him, he was posted a threatening video. An injunction hearing is scheduled for October 7th. Authorities have until the 5th to serve the man. A massive storm is threatening more than 40 million people across 12 states along the East Coast today. News Nation's Marcus Espinoza.
4: You have state of emergencies in New York, also in New Jersey, in different counties, both declared by the governors in each state. The mayor here in New York City put out that travel advisory yesterday for 2 p.m. until Sunday. And then we have several issues because of this rain and really because of the wind. The wind is the most devastating thing that I'm experiencing and that folks are dealing with out here. That is causing power outages up and down the East Coast.
3: The storm is expected to bring heavy rain, wind, flooding, and power outages from North Carolina to New England. A survey on dangerous drivers around schools and school buses. ABC's Stephen Kaufman.
5: Parents overwhelmingly want stronger traffic enforcement to better protect children traveling in a school bus to and from school, finds a survey from the Governor's Highway Safety Association.
6: Once every 3 days, someone illegally passes that school bus, and it creates a very dangerous environment for a child.
5: Bus Patrol America President Justin Myers says close calls occur far too often.
6: About half of parents say that their children have experienced a traumatic event in which they've had to dive out of the way of a speeding vehicle.
5: Myers says educating drivers can help. Stephen Kaufman, ABC News.
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5: 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One call, that's all sports desk. Brewers beat the Cardinals last night 8-4. They play again today at 6:10. The Badgers play Penn State today in Big Ten play at 4. All games right here on WTMJ. Taking a look at the roads with your WTMJ Time Saver traffic, we are starting to see some more major backups at the stadium interchange on I-94. If you're heading eastbound, that starts right around Holly Road and continues through 35th Street. If you're heading westbound, same deal, 35th Street all the way through Holly. Other than that, though, no major incidents.
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5: Here's your WTMJ 5-day forecast. Today, mostly sunny, high of 65. Overnight tonight, partly cloudy, low of 53. Tomorrow, partly cloudy, high of 67. Monday, mostly sunny, high of 68. Tuesday, partly cloudy, a chance of rain later in the day, high of 70. Wednesday, a chance of rain, high of 67. Right now in Madison, it's 60. In Green Bay, it's 60. In Muskego, it's 62. And in Milwaukee, it is 64 degrees. 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
8: The tariff truce might reduce some risks and could be positive for stocks. This is Money Talk, the Annex Wealth Management Show. 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Chief Economic Strategist Dr. Brian Jacobson is here as always. Hey, Brian.
9: Hey, it's great to be here.
8: And the CEO of Annex, Dave Spano.
10: Yeah, thanks, Joe. And we'll get to tariffs and the tariff trickery for sure. But the Treasury trouble is where we have to start. You know, the 30-year Treasury at its highest level since 2004, and the 10-year above 5%. And of course, what does that mean to you and I? It means that mortgage rates are up, and we've seen mortgage rates go up to more than 7%. That's a big number. So all of these higher yields will make its way through not only the bond market, but the equities market as well.
9: Exactly. And that's the thing. When we see these movements in Treasury yields, it doesn't just stay contained in Treasuries. It actually affects everything in terms of financial assets and the ability to finance things you buy every day, right? And when we looked at some of the moves in the Treasury market this past week, if you think about that, a 30-year Treasury yield, we haven't seen that in almost a generation, right? So 2004. A lot of people, they were kind of raised in a period of that zero interest rate environment.
10: Yep, exactly.
9: I love that. Zero interest rate policy, the ZIRP. And now it is anything but ZIRP. When we were looking at why is it that those yields have moved up so much so quickly, there are a couple different factors behind it. The biggest one that's not a factor, it seems like, is actually long-term inflation expectations. Because we can actually look at different traded instruments and kind of break down whether or not the movements are due to people's fears about inflation or if it's something else. And it doesn't really look like it's about long-term inflation expectations.

0: expectations. Those have barely budged. A lot of it is repricing of the rate hike path for the Fed. Like if we think about the Fed hiking rates by 25 basis points, well, if they're expected to hold rates higher, even at this level or go a little bit higher for longer, that's probably going to move most other rates up eventually. But then also it's just this flood of debt from the government, not just the U.S. government, but also, you know, France, Japan, foreign governments, and also businesses, especially those related to building out data centers. So you have a lot of the issuance out there that's driving up the yield.
1: So there's probably, if I can try to summarize that, there's probably three reasons. Number one is there is persistent inflation,
0: yes,
1: above the Fed's target.
0: Yep.
1: Fed's target's 2%. It's running 3%. And the expectation is that will be the case in 27, perhaps mm-hmm. even 28. So inflation higher than yep. the Fed's target is one. Two, as you've laid out, is a growing debt pile, not only by the U.S. government, but by corporations. But number three, which you didn't get to, was higher GDP expectations. We probably should talk about that because the Atlanta Fed GDP forecast for the quarter is more than 5%. You and I talked about that probably 6 months ago, that we could see that in Q3.
0: Mm-hmm.
1: I'm not patting myself on the back, but here we are at a 5% Atlanta GDP forecast.
0: That's right. I mean, I think you could do a little bit of a victory lap on that one, because back in the first quarter, a lot of people were talking about, oh, we're going to have going into a recession. It's going to be very slow growth. And it's like, hold on, right? There are other forces at work here where we are likely to see that pickup in spending, not so much driven by consumer spending, but as you've put it before, it's more about CapEx, the capital expenditures, the spending by businesses, and that is happening in spades. And what we're really seeing in terms of the Fed forecast for the GDP, it's not just for this quarter either. They also create forecasts for what about the following quarter? Those are still looking good as well. So it does look like even though you have a higher cost of borrowing for some of these companies that are investing in data centers, if you kind of do the math, if they can borrow at, let's say, just throw out a number, 7%, but if they think that the return on that investment could be something like 17%, it still makes sense for them to do.
1: Yeah, a little arbitrage. You know, the other thing, too, is we talk about higher prices and pressure on the consumer, but for some reason, the consumer continues to spend a lot, right? And so you're seeing retail sales are up. And so I don't know if they're just saying forget about it because their income's going up, but they are complaining about it, but at the same time, they're not changing their spending habits.
0: Yeah, there is that difference between what people say and what they do.
1: No, cut it out.
0: That's right. So consumer sentiment numbers, consumer confidence numbers, those are all down, but yet consumer spending is actually up. Now, some of it might be what people would view as the essentials, right? They're having to spend more. Now, thankfully, in many cases, and maybe not over the last few quarters, but at least over the last few years, incomes have grown faster than what the inflation has, so the cost of living. So still real ability to pay has improved. So maybe people are spending more on the essentials, but we're also seeing people spending on, you could consider them more luxury items, things like travel, tourism. So we are still seeing, you know, pockets of strength. So consumers are complaining about the cost of living. They're also continuing to spend. So until that changes, I don't think there's really a need to fear Fed rate hikes, whether they do a couple more this year or not, or any sort of incipient, you know, pullback in the overall economy.
1: And we didn't get to the tariff truce yet. Joe, do you want to take a break and come back and continue that on the other side? Because there's a lot to talk about there.
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4: Yeah, thanks, Joe. You set up last segment talking about tariff truce, but I do want to really talk about the Canadian, our neighbors, issues, and the fact that Mark Carney, who's the Canadian Prime Minister, reached out to the European Union, the EU, to say they'd like to be an associate member, right? Mm-hmm. And, you know, there's folks that we work with that do business in Canada. And the interesting part that I got, and this is probably wasn't getting a lot of press, was that Alberta is in the midst of a secession move, mm-hmm. and they said that Saskatchewan could follow. Where are they going to go? If they're not going to be a part of Canada, would they be states of the United States? I mean, this is kind of interesting that you have not seen too much coverage on.
5: It is kind of shocking that the coverage isn't about some of those internal politics in Canada, because there have been these secession moves in the past. Alberta is one of them. Also, in the past, I think Quebec has talked about it as well.
4: So but they were going to go by on their own.
5: That's right, right. Exactly.
4: But Saskatchewan said they could follow if Alberta does this. Yeah. So it's just a crazy situation.
5: It is. Well, we have to redesign the flag. You know, I kind of like how it is now. How would you add a few more stars to it?
4: Well, we'd figure that out.
5: That's right. I asked AI to figure that out. What would a flag with 52 stars
4: look? Ask Claude right now. Yeah. To have it done before the show is over.
5: But such a good point, because that is something to keep in mind when we're hearing or seeing some of these headlines about what Mark Carney of Canada is saying. Is he's got those internal politics that he needs to navigate as well. It's not just about sitting down at the negotiating table with the United States. It's also about him trying to, you know, keep his country together. I think it would be fascinating if they did go the route of having some sort of associate membership in the European Union, because, you know, there is that big gulf between them. They trade a lot more with us than what they do with the European Union. So I'm not sure what there would be to gain from that.
4: It was funny because I asked them what the discontent is, and the fact that the EU has this carbon neutral mandate by 2050. And of course, Canada is a supplier, as you well know, of raw materials and natural goods. Yep. So there's a lot of things that could go wrong in this conversation.
5: Yeah, I have no idea how they would be able to pull that off, given the amount of oil that Canada exports. Right. Like, how would they actually be carbon neutral? And maybe the easiest solution is to let Alberta go its own way, because that is where you have a lot of those oil sands.
4: Right, exactly right. So lastly, I'll do this in the last couple of minutes here, is the market continues to climb this wall of worry, no matter what. Mm-hmm. And here we are, some really good numbers at the end of this quarter. So that means earnings season will start in a little bit.
5: I'm really excited about earnings season. I'm excited about every earnings season. You know, it always feels like it's Christmas 4 times a year. And with the end of the quarter, what we're really seeing is not just what the companies are guiding for, but then also what are the analysts saying. And what I've been seeing across a number of sectors is analysts are increasing their expectations going in. Now, oftentimes what I've seen in the past is they lower their expectations.
4: Right. That's normal over the years, but now increasing up to perhaps 27-28%.
5: Yeah, which is another quarter in a row of more than 20% growth.
4: Yeah, someday we're going to have to pay the piper, right?
5: Yes.
4: Because the expectations are not going to get there. But right now, as we go to the end of the quarter, Joe, the market looks good. Again, really the time to go through your portfolio and making sure you know what you own, why you own it, and how much you're paying for it.
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2: Know the difference with Annex Wealth Management. Well, you've probably seen or heard about it or talked to somebody about it. The Trump accounts are here. They are available. And there are important dates and regulations and things you need to know since this is a brand new thing, but an important thing to know about, especially to get kids on some saving habits early on. And that's basically what they're designed to do. Somebody who's been following this very closely here at Annex Wealth Management, along with her team, financial planning specialist Rebecca Posig, back on the show. Hey, Rebecca.
3: Hi, Joe.
2: So let's talk about what you need to know and different dates and birth dates that you need to have.
3: Yeah, so these accounts were signed into law last year, and now they're finally available. You can finally open one up and fund one. And it's great news, especially for those who have a baby between January 1st, 2025 and December 31st, 2028. And that's because if you have an account open, you might be eligible for some seed money. And this is $1,000 from the government that goes into the account. You don't have to fund it. You don't have to do anything. It's just there for you to invest and grow for the benefit of your child.
2: Yeah, and it's free money. And so if somebody's thinking, well, hey, I'm about to have a baby or maybe a grandchild is on the way, how do they get the Trump account going?
3: They can go to trumpaccounts.gov or fill out Form 4547. That website kind of lists out all the things you need to do to get that up and running. And I do want to note that if you have a child that's under 18, you're still eligible to open an account. So if you've got a young child, as long as they're a U.S. citizen with a Social Security number, you're eligible to open an account for them. You just won't get the seed money. You'd have to fund it yourself.
2: You know, as far as the contributions are concerned, when you do get one of these Trump accounts going, it can be a little bit complicated.
3: Yeah, the contributions can be complex because there's a lot of layers to it. There's family member contributions, employer contributions, and both of those share the same contribution limit of $5,000. So if your employer is going to start offering this as an employee benefit, which we might see, that would be kind of interesting to see where employers take this. Mm-hmm. But if you've got the employer contributing, if you've got Aunt Susie contributing $5,000, Uncle Tim contributing $5,000, that's going to lead to some excess contribution. So just important to be aware that the $5,000 limit follows the child. It's not per person contributing. There's a lot of layers there, so it's just something to be aware of.
2: There are charities involved as well, individuals, companies that are contributing to these accounts as well.
3: Yeah, it's something that's specifically allowed in the law. These charities or foundations can select

0: a particular zip code or median household income and set an amount aside, pledge an amount they want to contribute. So Michael Dell, I think he was the first one who jumped on board yes. with the Dell Foundation, and he's pledged to donate to children under the age of 10 if they're in a certain geographic area and with certain household income requirements. Another one is Ray Dalio, the hedge fund manager, who's pledged to contribute to certain children in Connecticut. So that's another thing. It could just be a miscellaneous geographic area. And I think the most interesting one is Nicki Minaj is going to try to contribute to children of her fans. Not entirely sure how she's going to do that one, but she said she's going to try.
1: So these accounts, not necessarily for education, but they are for retirement. That's the distinction as far as the purpose goes.
0: Yeah, they're not for education. They're for retirement. And that's one distinction between 529 plans. Those are kind of the accounts we think for education because distributions can be tax-free if they're used for those qualified education expenses. That's not the case with Trump accounts. They act much more like an IRA. So with Trump accounts, there's this growth period where you can contribute to the account up until the kid is 18 years old. From there, it becomes their own account, and it acts like an IRA after that. So it's subject to the 10% early withdrawal penalty for those under 59 and a half. There are exceptions for some education expenses and first-time homebuyer exception, but ultimately it acts like an IRA. It'll be taxed like an IRA. So it's very different from the 529 plan and particularly education savings.
1: And let's talk about the contributions. We know why we should open one, but why should somebody contribute?
0: Yeah, these accounts are a great way to get to help get your child invested earlier, help them get on track for retirement earlier, and help them to be more engaged with their own financial plan or finances and investing in general. If you have a little excess cash flow, if you're already meeting your own retirement goals and you've got a plan for education funding, it could be a great place to just save those additional dollars and really get your child set up for success. And I'm kind of optimistic about these accounts because the government has made 529 plans more and more favorable and flexible over time. And these accounts, the Trump accounts, could be really powerful if they end up doing the same.
1: Yeah, and know that we're following it very closely, especially on your team. She is Rebecca Posig, Financial Planning Specialist at Annex Wealth Management. Thanks for breaking that down for us, because I know that's a very popular thing and a lot of people are talking about it. Appreciate you being on the show.
0: Absolutely. Thanks for having me.
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3: Thanks, Joe. Two people were displaced in a garage fire in Madison. The Madison Fire Department says they were called to the garage on Burdett Court. All residents had escaped uninjured. Seven people and four pets were displaced. Two cats remain unaccounted for, and firefighters believe they may have escaped. One is gray, the other is orange with white stripes, and residents are asked to keep an eye out for them. The cause of the fire is under investigation. A 16-year-old from Milwaukee is charged with killing his classmate. Robbie L. Stokes allegedly shot 15-year-old Cameron Bowen outside a Milwaukee County bus stop on September 19th. Investigators say the shooting happened after Stokes and Bowen had a fight at Bayview High School. Witnesses say the two were fighting because Stokes allegedly stole something from Bowen. Bowen died at the scene. A Milwaukee fire report shows a second fire at a U-Haul storage unit was likely sparked by an electrical malfunction and caused by possible negligence. The Milwaukee U-Haul self-storage complex was hit by two major fires in less than 4 months this April, and investigators say the second may have started due to two generators installed after the first. The newly released report also shows a potential reckless conduct with defective wiring, exposed cords, non-working sprinklers, and a lack of inspection before the building reopened. No injuries were reported. Taking a look at the roads with your WTMJ Time Saver traffic, we are still seeing those delays near the stadium interchange, particularly heading eastbound. It starts right around Miller Parkway and goes all the way through 27th Street. Other than that, though, no major incidents, no major delays. Here's your WTMJ forecast. Today, mostly sunny, high of 65. Overnight tonight, partly cloudy, low of 53. Tomorrow, partly cloudy, high of 66.

0: 67. Monday, mostly sunny, high of 68. Tuesday, partly cloudy, chance of rain later in the day, high of 70. Wednesday, chance of rain, high of 67. Right now, in Madison, 62. In Green Bay, 62. In Muskego, 64. And in Milwaukee, it's 64 degrees. 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
8: 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And some listener questions that we've got. Good thing we have Chief Economic Strategist Dr. Brian Jacobson is here. And I like these questions. This first question we got was, every day I hear about inflation, interest rates, and the Fed. How do I know if any of this should actually change what I'm doing with my investments?
9: It's such a good question. The general answer is, for most people, probably not, right? It depends upon your investment horizon. What are your goals? How are you allocated right now anyways? What we want to try to do is to build portfolios, get a structure for them in terms of the allocation between stocks and bonds, and even within each one of those categories. How are the stocks allocated? How are the bonds allocated? Such that we can ride through almost regardless of what happens, because oftentimes, you know, the Fed, they may be hiking now, but a year from now, maybe they'll be cutting. And I think that's the key thing. A lot of people, they want to watch CNBC, Fox Business News, Bloomberg, and try to trade the ticker. But our belief is that it's probably better, if you're going to make some sort of portfolio change, to have a high conviction and lower frequency. So high conviction and low turnover, where it's about have good conviction, understand the fundamentals of the businesses you're investing in, the valuations, and then try to hold it over time, because it's almost like gardening, right? If you plant a seed, a lot of times people are be like, it's not growing. What's going on? And do you dig up the seed right away and plant a new one? No. Sometimes you just have to let it sit and give it some time.
8: And when you click that Get Started button at annexwealth.com and you meet with one of our professionals here, we can help you practice patience.
9: That's right. And practice your gardening.
8: Gardening too, yeah. Do you have a green thumb?
9: I do not, no.
8: Okay. Brian can't help you with the gardening. The one thing he can help you with, right. Oh my gosh, we found it.
9: I have green shoes from mowing the lawn.
8: Yeah, exactly. Director of Retirement Plan Services, Tom Parks, is here.
10: Okay, Dr. J, last time we were together, we did a little bumper stick.

0: Baker Economics segment. Joe, we might need you to like come up with a little theme for this.
1: We need like some game show music.
0: As long as I'm doing this, we're going to have this as a segment because I think this is fun. Let's go with this one. Supply creates its own demand.
2: Yeah, that might be a phrase that some people have heard. Oftentimes it's used to almost be very critical of businesses. It's a phrase that comes from 1803 Jean-Baptiste Say, who was an economist. Now, the misinterpretation and misuse of it, let's deal with that first. It actually stemmed from another economist, John Maynard Keynes, during the Great Depression. He hated the saying because he was all about the government has to do something. They have to intervene, support the demand side of the economy. Let's stimulate consumer spending. Let's get rid of their shovels and give them spoons to dig with instead to create more work, right? And so he didn't like the saying. And so he is the one who is responsible for the current understanding, the misunderstanding of it, which is where if you want to sell something, supply, you're going to create your own demand by promoting it through marketing.
0: And
2: so you're
0: like going to. Steve Jobs was kind of like that, though, with the iPad
2: in a way.
0: He was like, oh, yeah, people didn't know they wanted it, so I had to show them. It's kind of along those lines.
2: A little bit, but it's more like Keynes meant it more as far as deception in terms of that they're going to trick you into buying it.
0: So
2: if you build it, then you will force them to come. Now, the actual meaning behind it, the real meaning behind it was that if a person wants to eat, they need to work.
0: In order, the Bible.
2: Exactly. Where if you create something of value, your labor, it creates something of value. It creates a surplus. And then from that, from what you create, the value you create, that's what allows you to spend. So the supply part is you find a need or a want, you try to satisfy it at a reasonable price, you get compensated for it. That's the supply. Well, that compensation, that allows you then to buy other goods and services creates the demand. So yeah, it's really important, I think, to kind of, when you hear that phrase, is just remember, it's not as bad as it sounds.
0: All right, how about real quick, bad money drives out good.
2: That is one that you hear a lot, and that is called Gresham's Law from the 16th century. It applied when there was a gold standard. And the idea was, if you kind of think about it, actually there's a good historical example with the quarter. So the pre-1965, the quarter, the U.S. quarter, had actually a fairly high silver content to it. When it flipped from having that high silver content, all of a sudden, nobody was using pre-1965 quarters because they were too valuable. Good money, more valuable. And so the bad money, the lower value one, drove out the good one from circulation. It doesn't really apply. Some people now apply it to good money driving out bad is almost like the idea that governments, individuals, businesses sometimes throw good money after bad projects. That's a very different concept. But yeah, the original one, it applied to when there was that fixed exchange rate system between like silver, gold, and then what you could buy with it. And then also whenever you see this change in the silver or metal content of currencies.
0: Not getting this on any other financial services show, are you?
1: That's right. When are we going to start actually printing these bumper stickers? This is Money Talk, the Annex Wealth Management Show on WHBY.
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3: We hear it all the time, Joe. This is actually one of the best parts of our job is when we get to apply the planning techniques, and it's a confusing element of that's not in my DNA. That's not my behavior to want to spend that. And that's okay. And maybe it isn't. But sometimes when you can run the numbers and you can see what that looks like and how much you can go into that spend, it encourages people to maybe take action from there on out.
2: Why do you think people don't know what they have or they feel so uncomfortable? Is it a behavior, a lifestyle thing that they're so used to it?
3: Yeah, I think there's so many things that go into it. How did you grow up? Where did you grow up? What decade were you born, right? There's different habits among different age groups. So I think there's so many factors that go into it. Generally, wherever you are in your life path, those are pretty formulated at that point. They're solidified at that point. And so it's very against your grain to want to change it. But when you see the numbers, it actually leads to sometimes sad conversations where someone might say, I wish I had known this earlier. And I'll give you a really good example. We were building a plan for someone. The plan worked. It was great from a cash flow standpoint. There was ample assets to give them the cash flow that they needed. And we said, well, you need to spend some more money. And they said back to us, we don't know where to go. And so what we did was we went back to our roots and we started creating a budget. But this time it was a fun budget. It wasn't like when you're younger and you had no pennies to rub together and bills coming out of everywhere, right? Student loans, whatever the situation was way back in the day. This was a new type of budget where we have all of the things needed covered and then some. And we measured what that surplus looks like. And we actually started formulating ideas. In this particular case, this is where I see a couple topics that pop up a lot. And I enjoy having these conversations with people. First is maybe looking at improving your home. I've always wanted to get the bathroom redone. Okay, great. Let's start talking about that. Does it fit into the budget? How do we make this work? And so you look at home remodels as an option. Another big one that pops up quite a bit is travel. Recently, I had a couple clients go on cruises, and they'll tell these stories where they come back and they see big families coming together. That's exciting to see all of these families go, but they'll also come back and say, this is because we inherited someone's money, and they left it to us, and we had no other way to honor them. And I feel bad about that because I thought, well, what if that honoree was actually alive and with them at that moment? How much more special could that have been? And so we start talking about these things. So travel, cruises, getting in a car, going across country. But these are the ideas where we start formulating these and thinking about what you want to do. And it's not just for yourself, but it's maybe for other people that live in your house or people that you raise that you want to enjoy these moments with. At some point, it comes down to the most precious commodity that we all have is time.
2: Maybe you start thinking about, we've talked about it on this show before, a living legacy. It doesn't have to go to your loved ones after you're gone. You can start seeing them enjoy your money now.
3: That is a very common topic. And I haven't met too many people that have said, I prefer to pass away and then let my money go to my kids.
2: And I mentioned that term to somebody the other day, and they're like, I've never heard of the term living legacy before. What is that?
3: And I love the spectrum of this because it can be big, or it can just be little things. We all remember when Christmas came and grandma gave us $5, $20, whatever it was. That meant a lot to us. Guess what? It still means a lot when your kids are 30, 40, and even 50 too, right? If you can help them and say, these dollars are for you and I want them to go into this direction so that you can enjoy it, you deserve it, that's what it's about, feels really good.
2: 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Thank you for being on the show again.
3: Thank you.
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4: Thanks, Joe. Yeah, I was driving down the road with a buddy of mine who's got a big old F-250, I think, but it's diesel, right?
5: Uh-huh.
4: And we're driving down, and we see the gas station, and diesel fuel, as we saw, was obviously way more than $6 here. And the secondarily, at the same time, on the radio, President Trump was talking about annihilating Iran, and his first response was, well, here comes $8 in diesel fuel, right? And so, and at the same time, as you know, Trump was also bringing up the fact that he wants to limit distribution of diesel fuel from around the world. So there's a lot of things that are happening because higher diesel fuel, not only for my buddy and his truck, but for how you get groceries to the grocery store.
5: Sure. Well, and also think about, we are approaching harvest season, or in some cases we're in
4: farmers,
5: it.
4: Farmers.
5: And
4: yeah,
5: farmers,
4: right,
5: the amount that they're paying extra for fertilizer, now for diesel as well. And it's obviously a huge issue. Now, if we take some perspective here as far as why are diesel prices so high, and it is not just because of a lack of oil, because in fact, there seems to be enough oil where if you were to just do some back of the envelope calculations, I would say that diesel prices could be like a whole dollar lower, except for we have refinery capacity in Russia and the Middle East that has been destroyed. And that represented about 18% of global diesel supply. So if in very short order, you suddenly remove roughly like 20% of diesel from the world market, it is going to push the prices up. U.S. refineries are operating pedal to the metal when it comes to producing diesel. But when they produce diesel, they don't just produce diesel. They also produce gasoline, heating oil, jet fuels. Always, you get these other products along with it. You get the barrel of oil coming in, and then you break it into or crack it into those different components. If the United States were to ban the exporting of diesel, I think one of the things that possibly could happen, and who knows how much or how long it would take, would be you could actually see gasoline prices go up, right? Because if all of a sudden refineries cut back on the amount that they're producing because maybe the storage tanks fill up and they're not able to export it to other states as opposed to outside of the United States, they have to reduce their production. Well, then that's going to reduce the supply of gasoline. So it's something that I think sounds in principle like, oh, maybe that would work, until you kind of dig into it a little bit. It's like, that might not be the best policy.
4: Yeah, you talked about pedal to the metal. How about put the brakes on instead? You know, that would probably be better. Yeah. And the last thing I want to get to before we close the show is you're seeing a lot of trading activity. Part of that is what's called quarter and window dressing. Mm-hmm. And you're seeing a lot of managers putting their pretty names back into the portfolio. So that's part of what's happening. As we look into the next quarter, FactSet, which is one of the systems that we use, has S&P earnings at 28.9% growth for Q4.
5: Yeah, and it's not just technology companies. It's also energy companies, but we're also seeing earnings growth.

0: growth almost across all of the traditional sectors that we look at. And whether it's consumer staples, consumer discretionary, there are areas that have struggled. Like if we think about year-to-date stock market performance, S&P 500 consumer discretionary stocks as a whole are down roughly 4%. But S&P 500 energy stocks are up more than 40%. I think it underscores why it is that diversified portfolio. Yeah. You know, you take the good, you get the bad as well.
1: And talk about not just equity diversified, but fixed income.
0: True.
1: Because there's going to be an opportunity at some point in fixed income here.
0: Yeah. If you think about where yields have moved, how much they have moved, at what point is it that all of a sudden we see oil prices fall? And one of the things that we have seen in the data year to date so far is that as oil prices move down, yields also move lower. And the math that you need to know is that when yields go down, prices of the bonds go up. And so there is likely a point at which, you know, if you can stomach the volatility, that the yields are probably pretty attractive for savers. What we like to do for clients when it's appropriate for them, for their financial plan, and also in terms of the diversification opportunities, is to be able to own the bonds individually, because that way you can at least know that if the issuer doesn't default, you can at least know what you're going to get for that coupon payment.
1: If you hold it to
0: maturity. Yes, if you hold it to maturity.
1: Yeah. You know, the last thing I want to leave this with, Brian, is we still, in all of our offices, get people coming in and saying, this is where I am. You know, here's my mishmash. I have this, that, and the other thing, number one. And number two is, where am I in comparison with others, and where am I in comparison with the index? Hmm. And when we show them, eyes get open, right?
0: Yeah.
1: And so really, this is an opportunity for people to come in. Let's go through this process. Let's show you where you are. Let's try to move you from point A to point B, whatever it is, trying to get to retirement, trying to get through retirement, trying to get the kids through college. All of these things are goals that we sit down and make sure it aligns with your risk.
2: And I just did that. I just brought in a whole bunch of statements and I gave it to somebody and they reviewed it and they showed me some clear numbers here at Annex, and it was absolutely wonderful. It was a great relief. Another episode of Money Talk, the Annex Wealth Management Show. 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
4: There I was outside doing some yard work when I noticed my neighbor looking over his windows. He's climbing up and down his ladder, and I hear him holler to his wife, "Honey, we're going to need a few new windows." So I took a walk over and said, "Hi, Ron, do you mind if I take a look?" He said, "Go right ahead." And I said, "You know, the window itself, which is the framework to the glass here, looks fine. And the sill, which is the bottom of the framework, that's fine too. 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

0: 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I'd play a song, and then I'd think, well, what would go good with that? So I'd play Chimes of Freedom, and I'd think, well, what would go good after that? 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
2: Motion denied. 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
1: 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One last series, and the crew is ready to let it fly into October.
4: Fly ball left center. Where's this one going to land? All the way to Lake Michigan.
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5: At 11 o'clock, it's 63 degrees here in Milwaukee. Today, mostly sunny, high of 65. Overnight tonight, partly cloudy, low of 53. From the WTMJ Breaking News Center, I'm Elizabeth Lintonen. One of the Slenderman stabbers is seeking a restraining order against a South Milwaukee man who is a self-proclaimed true crime collector. 24-year-old Morgan Geiser was 12 years old in 2014 when she and a friend stabbed a classmate at a sleepover as a sacrifice to a fictional horror character. She filed the petition last week. The man allegedly reached out to her 3 years ago, and the two began talking until Geiser realized he was, quote, selling things belonging to her online. She also said when she stopped communicating with him, he posted threatening videos. An injunction hearing is scheduled for October 7th. Authorities have until the 5th to serve the man the order. Three people were injured in two overnight shootings in Milwaukee. The first happened around 11 p.m. near North 35th Street and West McKinley Boulevard on the west side. A 20-year-old was shot. The second was around 2 a.m. this morning near North 46th Street and Glendale Avenue on the north side. An 18-year-old and 23-year-old were shot. All victims are expected to be okay. Police are still looking for suspects in both cases. Iran is apparently making a new offer to reopen the Strait of Hormuz. ABC's Stephen Portnoy.
6: This morning, Iran claims to be offering a new off-ramp in the war, a pledge to reopen the Strait of Hormuz in 7 days if the U.S. agrees to terms similar to the ones Trump signed over the summer before a short-lived ceasefire collapsed. That, as U.S. Central Command says dozens of ships are now safely transiting the strait each day, and the flow of crude oil has topped 85% of what it was before the war began.
5: President Trump has rejected Iran's 7-day peace deal to reopen the strait. A massive storm is threatening more than 40 million people across 12 states along the East Coast today. News Nation's Marcus Espinoza.
7: You have state of emergencies in New York, also in New Jersey, in different counties, both declared by the governors in each state. The mayor here in New York City put out that travel advisory yesterday for 2 p.m. until Sunday. And then we have several issues because of this rain and really because of the wind. The wind is the most devastating thing that I'm experiencing and that folks are dealing with out here. That is causing power outages up and down the East Coast.
5: The storm is expected to bring heavy rain, wind, flooding, and power outages from North Carolina to New England. A survey on dangerous drivers around schools and school buses. ABC's Stephen Kaufman.
8: Parents overwhelmingly want stronger traffic enforcement to better protect children traveling in a school bus to and from school, finds a survey from the Governor's Highway Safety Association.
9: Once every 3 days, someone illegally passes that school bus, and it creates a very dangerous environment for a child.
8: Bus Patrol America President Justin Myers says close calls occur far too often.
9: About half of parents say that their children have experienced a traumatic event in which they've had to dive out of the way of a speeding vehicle.
8: Myers says educating drivers can help. Stephen Kaufman, ABC News.
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6: 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One Call, That's All Sports Desk. Brewers beat the Cardinals last night 8-4. They play again today at 6:10. The Badgers play Penn State at 4 today. Both games right here on 620 WTMJ. We are taking a look at the roads with your WTMJ Time Saver traffic. It looks like we do have a crash. That's on I-794 heading westbound right near Michigan Street. It's just blocking the right shoulder, not causing any super major delays. We also are still seeing those usual delays around I-94, the stadium interchange. Eastbound starts about Holly Road and goes through 35th Street. Westbound, same deal, 35th to Holly Road. Here's your WTMJ 5-day forecast. Today, mostly sunny, high of 65. Overnight tonight, partly cloudy, low of 53. Tomorrow, partly cloudy, high of 67. Monday, mostly sunny, high of 68. Tuesday, partly cloudy, high of 70. Wednesday, chance of rain, high of 67. Right now in Madison, 64. In Green Bay, 64. In Muskego, 65. And in Milwaukee, it's 63 degrees. 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
8: Now, to business, gentlemen.
9: Welcome to the upswing. I'm Jeff Sherman. 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Third Space Brewing Company turns 10 years old this weekend. Indeed, Third Space's 10-year anniversary. It's like the evolution of a Milwaukee-based beer and business started at a time when the craft beer business was a little different. Now there's new pressures, but there's also new opportunities. And we're going to learn exactly what's coming next from one of the co-founders and the president of Third Space Brewing Company, Andy Gale. So Third Space started in Menominee River Valley in 2016. Had this really cool mission, and we're going to talk about this mission to anchor to a Third Space. When you look at the legacy of the beer gardens and the beer barons in this market, it was all about the Third Space. But for Third Space Brewing Company, they have a different definition, slightly different definition of what a Third Space is all about, and it anchors to an iconic camp in the area. Andy's going to tell us all about that. Fast forward 10 years later, Third Space has become one of Wisconsin's leading craft breweries, 60 employees, statewide distribution, all except for one county. Which one? We're going to tell you that. And a second location, the Innovation Brew House in Menominee Falls. So this milestone it's amazing no matter what kind of business you're looking at. 10 years of making it happen, building the branding, innovating with new products, growing strategically with new processes, new employees. That's what business is all about, growing from a community base.

0: standpoint, Third Space has done it really uniquely, and it's also managed through times when customer habits are changing really quickly. So Andy Gale is going to dive into it all with us. Stay tuned. Andy Gale, president, co-founder of Third Space Brewing Company. He's coming up next.
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2: Welcome back to The Upswing. I'm Jeff Sherman. As always, a big thank you to our partners at Horicon Bank. We are in the Pella Windows and Doors of Wisconsin podcast studio with the co-founder and president of Third Space Brewing, Andy Gale. Andy, it's a big weekend for you, so I appreciate you taking time out of your day to be here with us.
3: Absolutely. Thanks for having me, Jeff.
2: Of course. So 10 years for Third Space. Congratulations, and foremost. I seem to kind of remember the early days, you were probably doing door-to-door sales, right?
3: Absolutely.
2: I mean, like, just talk about the early days and the conception points of the company for us.
3: Yeah, it's crazy to think back 10 years, but these anniversaries always cause me to think back to those early days and how wild it was and how different, how much things have changed. But yeah, the early days, it was just Kevin and myself. We were the two only employees the first couple weeks. And Kevin brewed it. I sold it, was kind of the deal. And I would go out literally door to door, bar to bar.
2: Right.
3: We didn't have any packaged product yet, so it was all kegs.
2: All right.
3: And I was going into bars and saying, "Hey, we're a new brewery in town. Would you like to buy our beer?" And they looked at me like, "Are you kidding me? Like, that's not how this works." And I had to introduce myself and tell the story. And they said, "Hey, do you have samples? Can I try them?" "Oh, you want to try the beer before you buy it? Of course."
2: Yeah.
3: And I learned a lot those early days. And I'd come back with samples. But it would take me 5, 10, 20 visits to a bar before I got them to buy, one half barrel or 1/6 barrel of beer.
2: Yeah.
3: And so it was just a hustle until we finally got the ball rolling.
2: Yeah. I always like those behind the scenes stories because, I mean, really, getting a business started, no matter if it's beverages or anything else, it's hard work, but it takes a commitment, it takes relationship building. And you had that experience coming in, right? I mean, what was your career before you started?
3: Yeah, so I worked as an attorney for about 7 years. So it was a bit of a departure, but certainly there is a level of people skills and relationship building and problem solving and thinking on your feet that come with that job. But I'd never been a salesman. That was basically my first job at Third Space was salesman. My second job, or maybe it was my first job, was like marketing manager.
2: Right.
3: Because those are the two things I kind of ran out of the gate. I'd never done either of those things before. So it was a pretty steep learning curve.
2: Yeah.
3: But nothing motivates you like a cooler filled with 60 half barrels of beer. Kevin saying, "I can't make the next batch until you sell this batch, Andy." Right. So I got out there every day and I just, hit the next spot till we started getting traction.
2: That's great. We're all in sales, right? We're all in sales. That's what it's all about. Yeah. So what does the 10-year anniversary mean to you then? You touched on it a little bit, but just reflect a little bit on getting to 10 years.
3: It's a major milestone for us, especially seeing what's happening in our industry right now in craft beer. I mean, there are breweries closing left and right. So just even to be sitting here and still in existence 10 years in is pretty amazing. But it's also just a great chance to step back, reflect on, all the people along the way that have supported us, all the customers, all the accounts. I mean, there's so many great, retail locations in the Milwaukee area and beyond in Wisconsin that have chosen to put Third Space on tap or put Third Space on the shelf. And we wouldn't exist without them or the people that, I ran to someone in the hallway here asking me about our new beer, 3.0 Pilsner. He's like, "I've never seen that before." He's like, "Oh, Third Space is one of my favorite beers." And people are telling me that all the time. And that just, it means so much. And we've built a brand that resonates with people.
2: Yeah. Well, and when you talk about building a brand, name is always a big part of it, right? I mean, the look, the consistency, but you got to have the name. And when you pick Third Space, talk to us about that. I mean, the concept 10, 15 years ago of where people and how people work was truly about, well, it's not a home, it's not work, but it is that other space where you can go for connections and for community building. And how did you anchor to that in your life when you were starting out?
3: Yeah, I mean, I think the big thing, and Kevin is the one, my business partner, Kevin, who he came up with that concept, not me, actually, so I give him a lot of credit. But it resonated a ton with me because the way Kevin always pitched it was, think about your greatest moments, drinking beer. Mm-hmm. Beer is a social beverage. It's with other people. It's gathering with your best friends. It's engaging with the community, maybe at a ball game, right? Or maybe you're at the local beer hall or tavern or beer garden. It's around others. It's gathering together. And where do you do that? You do that in your third space.
2: Yeah.
3: And so that concept of this space outside of your home, which is your first space, your work, which is your second space, but that need as humans for connection in a third space is what it was all about.
2: Yeah.
3: So the business and the brand has always been about the people and the gathering of people together

0: more so than it ever was about the product.
1: Mm-hmm. Yeah, it's. I always say this about Milwaukee, like there's a complete lack of pretense in this market. And I think a lot of it anchors back to the early beer gardens. I mean, you had the beer barons, the families, these institutions that wanted to sell product, but you know, they also wanted to hang out with their families. So they created beer gardens, yep, and they created third spaces that became these kind of magical spaces where, yeah, you can hang out, you could also drink, and you could connect. And now, like, they're huge revenue drivers for Milwaukee County Parks, yeah, and for the Milwaukee Brewers and for Third Space Brewing Company.
0: Absolutely.
1: And you're following in the footsteps of the beer barons.
0: Yeah, it's true. And it goes even back to, you know, our heritage before that, you know, the German immigrants to the Milwaukee area. You go back to Germany, and the beer garden is such a staple there. And it's not about the drinking. It's about the gathering, right? It's about bringing people together. It is about that third space mentality. They didn't call it that.
1: Yeah, right.
0: But it was about bringing people together, you know, on a Saturday afternoon or a Wednesday after work or what have you, to connect.
1: Yeah.
0: And they connect over a good beer. And so I love looking at those old pictures of, like, you know, the Pabst beer gardens on the lake or things, yeah, like that. And just dreams of, like, I wish I could go back in time and have a beer in one of those spots.
1: Yes.
0: But we have them here now too.
1: Yeah.
0: You know, like,
1: yeah,
0: I live near Esterbrook Park. They have, yeah, a happy place on tap, and that's nice. Is my happy place.
1: It is. Yeah.
0: Just riding my bike over there with my family and lifting up a stein of happy place and sitting by the river.

0: lifting up a stein of happy place and sitting by the river. Yeah. There's nothing like it.
1: Yeah, it's great.
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3: We are talking with Andy Gale from Third Space Brewing Company, celebrating 10 years this weekend. So, Andy, you've obviously outpaced your original production estimates and probably grown faster than you ever expected. How do you kind of manage that shift and the expectations from startup mode to building the systems to getting the distribution? You're not selling door-to-door anymore by yourself. Right, you have distributors and you have networks. How do you look at that from a growth standpoint in the business?
4: I mean, I think that's the biggest challenge that we've faced over the last, I'd say, 5 years. So I define our 10 years in kind of two chunks. You know, the first 5 years was just hustle. It was get the name out there, get the beer out there, and it was just grow, grow, grow. We were constantly trying to keep up. Mm-hmm. And then the next 5 years was that sort of transition to how do we build a sustainable business?
3: Yeah.
4: You know, how do we put those systems in place? How do we build that distribution network and get those in place? And now we're sort of looking at, hey, we're hitting a very challenging market. And so how do we navigate, you know, rockier waters and are those systems that we built set up for that? So it's a big challenge.
3: Yeah. Well, so what is so fundamentally different in the craft beer market in 2026 compared to 2016? Is it consumer taste? Is it there's just more product? Is it all the above?
4: It's all the above, and there's also a lot of external pressures. You know, people ask me these questions all the time. What's going on with craft beer?
3: Yeah.
4: And there's no silver bullet. It's a lot of things, and I can go into the factors with you, but it is...
3: People say that about media all the time, too.
4: True.
3: What's going on with media?
4: Like, so much has changed in
3: your
4: industry, too, right? It's wild. But, you know, part of it is... part of it was our own competition internally within beer, right?
3: Mm-hmm.
4: Craft beer was so popular and there was so much momentum behind it. It's why Kevin and I opened Third Space. We saw this movement and we saw that it hadn't really hit Milwaukee yet. So we got in, but so did, you know, 30 some other breweries.
3: Right.
4: So there was a ton of competition out of the gate. And at some point that's going to shake out. It's going to be harder to survive and it's hard to tell your story amongst all that noise.
3: Right.
4: The other piece of this has been competition from outside. So it's other types of beverages. You can get anything in a can. You gave me water in a can today to drink, right? So you can get,
3: well,
4: you know.
3: And you're selling hop water.
4: We're
3: in
4: selling
3: a can.
4: Hop water. We're selling hemp-derived THC beverages in our Headspace product in cans. There's ready-to-drink cocktails in cans. There's, you know, protein sodas. There's there's now alcoholic Gatorade. I mean, there's so many things out there. Like, so how do you compete in that world? And people's tastes have evolved too,
3: right?
4: And they're constantly being told, "Try this, try this, try this." So, it's that, and there's other things too.
3: Yeah. Well, and I guess that, you know, there's, from a business standpoint, there's got to be pressures to stay true to the brand, to stay true to why you got into it, but also then to adapt to changing preferences. I mean, we're seemingly in a no and low environment, but at the same time, you're seeing it each and every day when people come in to both of your establishments.
4: Yeah.
3: How do you monitor that in terms of like daily drinking with all the information out there?
4: Yeah, I mean, obviously, you know, we're drinking responsibly is the first, you know, goal that we have. So it's, you know, our bartenders are well trained in our retail establishments to make sure they're looking out for overconsumption. But I'd say our customers, the customer, the craft beer consumer tends to be a responsible drinker. They're coming in with their family or their buddies. They're having one or two. They're not they're not sitting at the bar for hours, you know, tossing back these beers. But we are seeing a movement towards more moderation recently. You know, obviously, there's been a big rise in non-alcoholic craft beer over the last few years. We don't make a non-alcoholic craft beer product, but you mentioned our hop water, which we make. And then actually one of the beers I brought to show off today is this 3.0 Pilsner.
3: Right.
4: This is a low alcohol, or they'll call it, some people call it mid-strength or low ABV beers.
3: Mm-hmm.
4: This is the kind of the next big movement we're seeing in craft.
3: Okay.
4: And we're in the forefront of it, which is, it's basically built out of the idea that a lot of people who are drinking non-alcoholic beer aren't completely sober. They're not. They haven't given up alcohol.
3: Right.
4: They're possibly moderating their drinking.
3: Right.
4: So they might have a full-strength beer and then a non-alc beer. A full-strength beer and a non-alc beer.

0: This product, 3.0 Pilsner, is 3%. So you don't have to go back and forth. Yeah. You can just drink this.
1: Fairly low alcohol
0: quality. And it tastes great.
1: Yeah.
0: So it tastes like a full-fledged beer, but at only 3%.
1: It's interesting. You go back, what was it, like 3.2 beers years ago, where people are like, oh, that's a low alcohol beer. We're not doing that. That's not cool. But that's where the market is now.
0: And now we've kind of come back. It's come full circle. And it's because that's what the consumers are looking for. So this has been a big movement nationwide, and it's starting to come to Wisconsin. But we're one of the first that's out there with one of these mid-strength or low alcohol beers.
1: What we were talking with Andy Gale from Third Space Brewing Company, celebrating 10 years this weekend. So, Andy, what's the cost environment and challenges out there looking like for you in terms of – well, first, I want to go back to the NA beer, and this may be more of a question for Kevin, the brewmaster, but you can speak to it. Is brewing the NA product, is it costlier for a small brewer? Like, I used to hear that from the larger brewers that said, you know, in Europe, they had the processes, they had the production, but we hadn't really brought that to the States yet. Does it cost more to brew an NA beer?
0: It does. Yeah. So, I mean, the typical process is you're brewing a full strength beer and then you're de-alkalizing it. So you need a piece of equipment that can do that. Those are very expensive.
1: Yeah.
0: So for smaller breweries to invest in that, it is it's pretty daunting.
1: Yeah.
0: There are other ways to do it. You can do it with certain yeast strains and things like that. And I'm already getting outside of my expertise here. You're right. It's a Kevin question, not an Andy question. But at the end of the day, the investment required to do it is pretty high. So we've chosen not to go down that road.
1: Okay.
0: In part because everyone else was. And sometimes when everyone's zigging, you want to zag.
1: Yeah, right? I like that.
0: It's hard to say whether that was the right call or not, because I also don't think we saw the market to grow to the level it has in NA beer. So, you know, part of me, if I go back in a time machine, I might have said, let's get into this game if I saw how much it was going to grow.
1: Yeah.
0: But at this stage, there are so many products on the market there, it's hard to compete.
1: Yeah.
0: So we focused on the hop water side, where you can get it's a seltzer water that has natural flavors and also hops.
1: Okay.
0: So you get some of that beer essence,
1: right?
0: But in an NA product, and it's zero sugar, zero calories, where NA beers are not. Yeah. They still tend to have quite a few calories.
1: I like it. It has a really good flavor profile, a really good mouth feel, as you say in the business, but also a little bite, but not too big of a bite. Right. So you feel like you're not just drinking a water, you're not drinking a beer, but you feel like you're drinking something that matters.
0: Yes, exactly. And it's handcrafted. It's not, you know, made in some huge factory somewhere else, right? By some huge company. This was made locally by your local brewery. So it's another reason to reach for the hop water.
1: Yeah.
0: And that's why we got into the hemp-derived beverages too. It's like an alternative for people that either may not be drinking alcohol or maybe sort of going in between.
1: Yeah.
0: And it's just, you know, we need to diversify in our business.
1: Yeah.
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2: We are talking with Andy Gale from Third Space Brewing Company. So, Andy, let's talk a bit about the Marquette Golden Ale. I always tell people, like, in my small career here, I love the fact that I had the opportunity to introduce you to the Marquette Athletic Department. And suddenly, not suddenly, after a couple of years of probably hard work, Marquette Golden Ale was birthed.
3: Yes. At,
2: how does that make you feel in terms of, I know you're not a Marquette grad, and that's okay, but that, a wonderful product that's really had an amazing impact.
3: Yeah, it has. Well, first and foremost, thank you, Jeff, for the intro years ago. And I remember when we first met, we couldn't get something off the ground. Yes. And then over time, we were able to build it, which was fantastic. But yeah, for those that don't know, we are the official craft beer partner of Marquette Athletics. We brew Marquette Golden Ale, which is the official craft beer of Marquette. Yeah. So it's very exciting. It's been a great partnership. Now, I did not attend Marquette, but I grew up as a Marquette basketball fan.
2: Okay.
3: So my dad, going back to my grandpa, who actually went to Marquette Dental School, had season tickets in the family all through my youth. And they were not going to Final Fours. Right. And they weren't going to the tournament back then. I remember if we made the NIT, we were excited.
2: Yes.
3: So I have that Marquette spirit in my blood. So I was very excited at the opportunity to work with Marquette on this beer. And we do a lot of programming in our tap room, which is basically in the shadow of Marquette there on St. Paul Avenue. Yeah. So we got a lot of programs for Marquette students and faculty. We're actually doing a big event this weekend for the Marquette alumni. It's probably will have passed by the time we're airing this podcast.
2: Right.
3: But we do a lot of cool things with Marquette
2: because
3: we're right there in their backyard.
2: Right.
3: And now we're making a great beer for their fans.
2: Yeah. And I mean, that seems to be, you know, a strategy that you've taken in terms of the commitment to the community and the commitment to the Wisconsin market. Talk about, though, when you think through, all right, you're in every county in the state of Wisconsin.
3: Every county but one.
2: Which is the one you're not in?
3: We are not in Florence County.
2: Oh, in Florence.
3: It's a very small county on the border of the UP.
2: Why is that?
3: It's a great trivia question. It's a distributor thing.
2: Okay.
3: So basically the distribution network that we chose overlaps everywhere else but this one county, which is only serviced for us and under our network with a UP distributor. So until we get to Michigan, we won't be in Florence County, unfortunately.
2: Okay. If you're in Florence County and you're listening, cross the border and you can still get Third Space.
3: That's right.
2: Here. It's okay. So, it's okay. Yeah. That's right. But do you look to regionalize? Do you look to nationalize? And how do you look at those decisions?
3: Yeah, those are the questions we're asking ourselves all the time, is where do we find, you know, this growth in a market that is starting to, like, constrict a little bit with all the competition and these other pressures. So, yeah, we're starting to look now at going across the borders.
2: Okay.
3: We've even looked at international distributing. So other breweries in the Milwaukee area have done that well. And while craft beer might be in a moment where we're seeing some troubled waters in the U.S., it's growing internationally.
2: Yeah.
3: You know, in Asia, craft beer is huge, and they're drinking American craft beers. In Europe, you're seeing actually a rise of more breweries there, you know, actually new school craft breweries. So they're buying less American beer, but they used to.
2: Yeah.
3: So there's a lot of avenues out there. But yeah, we are starting to look at that now because it's hard to find that growth in the state.
2: Well, one way you have grown in the state is you opened the Innovation Brew House in Menominee Falls. How's that experience been opening a restaurant and finding kind of the right vibe and food mix, because that was something you weren't doing at the original location.
3: Correct. Yeah, that's been a big challenge is incorporating the food aspect. So we've done a great job with our tap room in the Menominee Valley in Milwaukee with creating an amazing experience for people to come in and try beers and interact with our staff and interact with the brewers and learn about different beers. But we've never done food. That was not Kevin in my background.
2: Yeah.
3: So this has been an interesting foray. But, you know, we saw an opportunity a few years ago and really in some ways a need. We kind of forecasted that craft beer was going to maybe see a little bit of a dip. But we saw some of that coming. But people were still going to go into their local community and have a beer, have a bite to eat in the suburbs, you know, where they're living.
2: Mm-hmm.
3: And so this is why we eyed up this opportunity. So, but we knew we needed to have food if you're going to have a spot where families are gathering on the weekends or what have you in the suburbs. So that's been the biggest challenge, though, is learning the business of running a restaurant.
2: Yeah.
3: But the business side of showing people a great experience and coming in, whether it's for trivia night or coming in for burger and a pint night on Thursdays or what have you up there. We know how to do that, but it's taken some time to learn the food. The food's always been tasty and delicious, scratch-made, experimental kind of flavors and things. But the business side of running a restaurant has been a little bit challenging for us.
2: Yeah, that's what makes it fun, right?
3: So makes it fun. There's
2: business
3: always a new
2: is all
3: challenge.
2: About solving problems.
3: Absolutely.
2: And, you know, oftentimes food comes with huge opportunity and you want to look into the box of the consumer and you fine tune and you move on.
3: Exactly.
2: So kudos to you and your team. So before we talk about the anniversary events for the rest of the day, talked a little bit about what comes next in terms of distribution, but from the business standpoint globally, you know, what comes next for Third Space in the next 10 years?
3: Yeah, it's a great question. You know, there's a lot of different paths we can take, right? Whether it's completely focused on beer or expanding into other alternative beverages too. What does our regional and national footprint look like? I mean, we're looking first regionally before we even think about national.
2: Right.
3: What does it look like even in Milwaukee? So there's a lot of question marks out there. And, and we're going through this now, putting that plan together. But I'll tell you this, it'll be some combination of things. Because one thing we've learned over the last 10 years is you do need that sort of diverse revenue streams. Because if one area of the business is up, another one might be down.
2: Yeah.
3: And so we're looking at a number of different avenues. But I think you can expect to see some new beverage innovations coming from us soon.
2: Okay.
3: I think you're going to see also a continued focus on beer and craft beer. So whether it be focusing on new things like the 3.0 Pilsner and or potentially other lines in the 3.0 world, different styles of beer, or a focus back on our core products. You know, Happy Place is still one of the best selling beers in the state of Wisconsin.
2: Yeah.
3: And so how do we build on that brand and continue to get people to be choosing that as their number one?
2: Yeah, I mean, you have the Super Happy for the anniversary. Do you do a Happy Place Light?
3: Right. These are the things we're looking at.
2: Yeah.
3: Do we want to go down the brand extension route?
2: Right.
3: Or do we want to just really go all in on a beer like Happy Place where, you know, you've seen other breweries in the state have done really well with a flagship beer.
2: Right.
3: And can we build Happy Place into something like that? We've never put a lot of effort into it from the marketing side because it just had a lot of legs already.
2: Yeah.
3: And so that's something you're going to see from us is how do we really build Happy Place into that staple product for people?
2: Yeah.
3: It's our flagship. It's been our number one from the beginning, and we want to see what it can become if we really focus on it.
2: All right. So what can people expect from the anniversary celebration today at the brewery?
3: Yeah. Saturday, September 26th, big party. There's so much going on. It's 10 years. It's a big milestone. So special beer releases. One of them is this Super Happy that you mentioned.
2: Right.
3: It is an amped up super version of Happy Place. It's some amped up hops, some different hop products that Kevin has found that really like punch out those flavors that you get in a Happy Place. So that's available only at the brewery. So you would have four packs of it.
2: Nice.
3: Also bringing back, we did a little vote this summer.
2: Okay.
3: What beer do you love from Third Space that we don't make anymore that we should bring back?
2: All right.
3: And the big winner was our most decorated beer. It's won 3 Great American Beer Festival medals. It's Unite the Clans Scottish Ale.
2: Nice.
3: So that'll be available too. And then we have live music pretty much all afternoon.
2: Okay.
3: We have food trucks. We have a kids corner that's going to be built by Camp Minnakani. So it was our charitable partner for the day.
2: Okay.
3: That's where Kevin and I met. We were camp counselors at Camp Minnakani. So we are raising funds to send kids to camp who otherwise couldn't afford that amazing experience. Hmm. So it's a fundraiser. It's live music. So it's concerts. It's great food. Great, you know, great beer releases. We're going to have opportunities for people to win free beer, win different contests. We're going to do a happy hoisting contest.
2: All right.
3: So like Stein hoisting with Oktoberfest,
2: nice.
3: But a happy place.
2: Okay.
3: We're doing Split the Shield, which you may have heard of Split the G, but Our pints have the Third Space shield on it.
2: Okay.
3: So tons of cool stuff going on throughout the day. And actually, if you show up in the first 2 hours of the day and you're either a former employee, a member at Third Space, or just wear Third Space merchandise, you get a free beer. Your first beer
2: there
3: is
2: you
3: on
2: go. Us. I love it.
3: Yeah.
2: I've always admired the look and feel of the cans, too. It's a front-facing design. It's just beautiful. It pops, and it wears well in gear.
3: Yeah.
2: So kudos to your marketing team.
3: Thank you.
2: It looks great.
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7: All right, we are here with Andy Gale, president and co-founder of Third Space Brewing Company. Andy, can I finish with a bunch of kind of quick lightning round questions for
8: you? Let's do it.
7: All right. What's your favorite beer, other than the beers that you and Kevin and your team make?
8: Yeah, I knew you were going to ask me that. So I've always loved, so you can't get into Wisconsin, so this is hard for folks, but okay. Pliny the Elder. It's from Russian River out in California, and it was one of the first ever double IPAs. Mm-hmm. It's a fantastic beer, and if I can ever get my hands on that, that's what I'm cracking open.
7: All right. What about favorite NA beverage? Is it a beer? Is it a water?
8: Like, you know, I drink a lot of water, but I'm a coffee guy. Every day, coffee. As an entrepreneur, you need to stay caffeinated.
7: Yes.
8: Got to keep going. So I love coffee, and there's so many great local coffee roasters in Milwaukee, so I'm trying all of them.
7: I always say Brew City means more than one thing. That's coffee and beer,
8: that's
7: right?
8: True.
7: That's what it's all about. So who's taught you the most in your first 10 years?
8: Probably Kevin, actually, my business partner. You know, he was in the beer world before. He's taught me so much. I was a beer drinker. I was a craft beer lover, but I wasn't a brewer.
7: Okay.
8: So I've learned so much from him about brewing beer and also about the beer industry and what, you know, he came from California brewing.
7: Yeah.
8: And that was at the forefront of the real craft beer revolution. So to then take that to Milwaukee has been great.
7: Yeah. You guys have a really good complement.
8: Yeah, our skill sets really complement each other. We bring a lot of different things to the table.
7: Yeah.
8: But thankfully, we also see eye to eye on a lot of the bigger picture things because it can be challenging in a co-founder relationship.
7: Yeah, for sure. What are some of the daily habits that you use to keep you motivated in terms of your routines?
8: I think it's always – I always am trying to remind myself to look at the big picture. You know, as you mentioned earlier, you know, entrepreneurship is so much about problem solving and you can get caught up in the weeds of it and it can really lead to a lot of stress. So I always try to kind of take a step back.
7: Breathe.
8: Exactly. And look at the big picture of what you've built.
7: That's good.
8: What you're trying to build towards the future. And then other things, you need to carve out time for family. You need to carve out time for hobbies. You need to carve out time for exercise.
7: Yeah.
8: If all you do is business, it's going to burn you out.
7: Yeah, you got to schedule that time for sure. Is there a book that you'd recommend from an entrepreneurial lens that you've enjoyed and learned from?
8: You know, I've read so many over the years, and I haven't had a lot of time with books lately. I'm spending a lot of time on podcasts, though.
7: Okay.
8: And so, I mean, I've listened to a ton, but one of my favorites has always been the How I Built This podcast.
7: Yeah.
8: Where they dig in deep on besides the Upswing.
7: Yeah, of course. Well, you know, if you weren't going to say it, I was going to say it. So don't worry about it, Andy.
8: But I love how they tell the story of a founder. And the one thing, they're always telling the success stories.
7: Yeah.
8: So you got to remember that not every business ends up.
7: No.
8: And they're usually these big national global sales or what have you. But I do, my favorite part of those podcasts is hearing about when they almost failed and what they did to overcome that, because that I think is more relevant to the day-to-day entrepreneur than the person that made the big sale for $1 billion.
7: Yeah. Right? Well, I'll say one person that our family's learned a lot from is your wife, who with both of our kids is one of their favorite teachers.
8: Yeah, Miss Gale, Lake Bluff Elementary.
7: Yes, an icon in the Shorewood School District for sure. How do you look at like balancing family, your kids, and your business day to day? Is it that like making sure you schedule the family time, or do you have other tricks?
8: I mean, that's number one, is making sure you schedule that time in. So there's often things that get in the way of getting home, but I always try to be home for dinner, you know, and I'm often there cooking, you know, and cleaning and being a part of the family, because you need that break and you need to spend that time. I also try to make a point of making it to as many of my kids' sporting events as I can. That's something my dad worked hard, but he was always tried to show up at our events. So things like that, just being present. And there's always more to do in the business. The to-do list never goes away. But you have to schedule that time, or you're going to burn out, but also your loved ones aren't going to be there for you.
7: Getting to the kids' games is one that is so important, because when you're in that sports grind, you can sometimes think, you know what, there's always going to be another game. But we've done that in our family too. Like it

0: It's an imperative. Like, you get to the games, and that might mean leaving the office early. It might mean leaving an event that you want to be at for another hour early. But you're going to thank yourself 10, 20 years down the road, because the games don't go on forever.
1: Absolutely. Yes. And it might mean going back to work at night and staying up late well, or getting up early.
0: It usually does, but that's okay.
1: But you make that time and you make it happen.
0: Indeed. Yeah. All right, Andy Gale. Third Space Brewing Company, finally, I always like to ask guests, especially on a 10-year anniversary, define success.
1: That's a tough one, Jeff, and I knew you were going to ask me. But I think it changes for me all the time.
0: Okay.
1: You know, but, you know, the questions you just asked about beyond the business, I think that's the key, is can you operate a business and still enjoy your life? Your life cannot become your business. And that to me is the key. Can you build a sustainable business that still allows you to enjoy your life?
0: Yeah.
1: And thankfully we've been able to do that so far with Third Space, and hopefully we can continue to do it.
0: All right. Well, congratulations on the anniversary and all that you've built. And we look forward to the next 10 years and beyond.
1: Thank you, Jeff. Appreciate it.
0: Thanks, Andy.
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7: Welcome back to the Upswing. I'm Jeff Sherman. Finally, a few things for you. Doors open. Milwaukee returns this weekend. So if you're going to stop at the Third Space Brewing big event today, Saturday, make sure you put Doors Open Milwaukee on your agenda as well. September 26th, 27th, this weekend, free public access to a bunch of buildings that you often don't have access to. 180 sites all around the metro area. You get to experience the architecture and the historic buildings, these businesses that, again, aren't open all the time to the general public, cultural spaces, and you get this really cool behind-the-scenes look at facilities and unique spaces within these buildings that you don't often have access to. A lot of the locations, they don't require a ticket. Some of the deep dive tours do, though, and some are capacity limited. So make sure you check out Historic Milwaukee's website for all the details. The really cool thing about this year, and I say this all the time, Milwaukee is a college town, and we don't take enough time out of our days to walk all the wonderful campuses in the area. The presenting sponsor this year is the University of Wisconsin-Milwaukee. So there's a bunch of buildings on UWM's campus that are open to the public. You got the planetarium. You have the biological sciences greenhouse. You have the freshwater sciences, all those buildings in the Harbor District. You have the Lubar Entrepreneurial Center. I was just there for a meeting this week. It's a great space, a lot of really cool spaces throughout for students to study and to collaborate in. You have the Zimmer Clinical Simulation Center, and you also have the Panther Basketball Facility on campus right off of Downer Avenue there. You see it when you drive by all the time, but you don't get to go in. So this weekend, take an opportunity to check out all the historic buildings in and around Greater Milwaukee, but get to UWM's campus and check out some of these wonderful buildings. I'm a Marquette grad, but I have this huge soft spot in my heart for UWM because of where it is. Simply the beautiful east side of Milwaukee, historic buildings, a lot of campus renovations coming. The Union, totally new. New signage, new spaces for students. Get to UWM, should be on your route. It is a wonderful weekend for Doors Open Milwaukee. Another little Milwaukee note, coming Monday, Mayor Cavalier Johnson is going to join other city leaders to celebrate the opening of the Gary P. Gruno Memorial Plaza. It's a new public gathering space along the Milwaukee River that's going to be designed to not only strengthen Gary Gruno's commitment that he helped anchor the Riverwalk, but it's going to build this connection between the east and west sides of downtown. The plaza honors the late Gary P. Gruno, who's a prominent real estate developer, a civic leader, and a longtime champion of downtown renovation. Gary is a wonderful man. I look back on my career, and Gary was just one of those people that made strategic introductions because he could. He never asked for anything in return. I remember early

In my career, Gary introduced me to the CEO of Miller Brewing Company, and we had breakfast. And I was like 23 years old, and I'm like, I'm not supposed to be at this table. But Gary helped push me through the curtain. That's what he did, but he cared deeply not only about connections and relationships, he cared about building downtown Milwaukee. So you look at the Riverwalk, you look at the Manpower Building, you look at Schlitz Park, you look at all of these anchors in beautiful downtown Milwaukee. Many of them happened because of Gary Gruno. The ribbon cutting for the Gary P. Gruno Memorial Plaza is Monday at 11:30 a.m. This weekend, though, you can stop by. You can see the plaza. It's right on West Highland Avenue and North Dr. Martin Luther King Jr. Drive, just adjacent to the Highland Avenue pedestrian bridge. Thank you, Gary, for all that you've done. Next time you're downtown, when you're downtown, this weekend for the Slurred Space event or for Doors Open, stop by and salute Gary P. Gruno.

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8: At noon, it's 62 degrees here in Milwaukee. Today, mostly sunny, high of 65. Overnight tonight, partly cloudy, low of 53. From the WTMJ Breaking News Center, I'm Elizabeth Lintonen. Two families were displaced in a garage fire in Madison. The Madison Fire Department says they were called to the garage on Burdett Court. All residents had escaped at that point uninjured. Seven people and four pets were displaced. Two cats remain unaccounted for, and firefighters believe they may have escaped. One is gray, the other is orange with white stripes, and residents are asked to keep an eye out for them. The cause of the fire is under investigation. Three people were injured in two overnight shootings in Milwaukee. The first happened around 11 p.m. near North 35th Street and West McKinley Boulevard. On the west side, a 20-year-old was shot. The second was around 2 a.m. this morning near North 46th Street and Glendale Avenue on the north side. An 18-year-old and 23-year-old were shot. All victims are expected to be okay. Police are still looking for the suspects in both. Wisconsin's measles outbreak continues to grow with 192 total cases as of this week. The Wisconsin Department of Health Services says 21 more cases were confirmed between September 22nd and the 25th. More than 180 are tied to an outbreak in Grand Lafayette, Iowa, and Vernon counties. Three have now been reported in Marathon County. All but one involved people who were not vaccinated. The Marathon County and Chippewa County cases are related to out-of-state travel. Five people have been hospitalized. Time for a WTMJ Sports Update from the Gruber Law Offices. One Call, That's All Sports Desk. The Brewers beat the Cardinals last night 8-4, marking a historic 101 wins for the season. They play again today at 6:10 for the second last game of the series. Wisconsin Badgers also play Penn State today at 4, both games right here on WTMJ. Taking a look at the roads with your WTMJ Time Saver traffic, we do have a crash on Highway 100 heading northbound at West Burleigh Street. The left lane is blocked due to a crash. You're going to see some backups in that area. On I-41, if you are heading southbound, you're going to see delays right around Hampton Avenue all the way through Capitol Drive. We also have some pretty significant delays at this point near the stadium interchange, heading in both directions right near American Family Field. If you're heading eastbound, you'll start hitting the brakes around 76th Street and stay on them through Miller Parkway. Here's your WTMJ forecast. Today, mostly sunny, high of 65. Overnight tonight, partly cloudy, low of 53. Right now in Madison, 65. Green Bay, 65. Waukesha, 64. And in Milwaukee, it's 62 degrees. 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
1: 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It is not intended to be used as the sole basis for financial decisions, nor should it be construed as advice designed to meet the needs of an individual's situation. Drake & Associates, LLC is not permitted to offer, and not statement made during this show, shall constitute tax or legal advice. Our firm is not affiliated with or endorsed by the U.S. government or any governmental agency. The information and opinions contained herein, provided by third parties, have been obtained from sources believed to be reliable, but accuracy and completeness cannot be guaranteed by Drake & Associates, LLC. Please remember that converting employer plan account to a Roth IRA is a taxable event. Increased taxable income from the Roth IRA conversion may have several consequences. Be sure to consult with a qualified tax advisor before making any decisions regarding your IRA.
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3: Welcome to the Retirement Ready Show, where your retirement matters. Thank you for spending a portion of your weekend with us. We hope your weekend is moving quite along as you run through errands. Hopefully you're catching us through some of those stops. We want to thank you for joining us today. As you might hear, you don't hear the deep voice of Tony Drake today. My name is Tom Newman, financial advisor with Drake & Associates. Tony Drake is off this week, but I am pleased to be joined with my colleague, Tina Alfini. How are you doing today, Tina?
4: Good morning. Doing well. Thank you.
3: Excellent. Glad to have you here. It's a little different. We don't have Tony today.
4: This is interesting.
3: Thank you again for joining us. We have some great topics that we wanted to talk with you today. One of the biggest things that we're hearing from clients right now is just debt. You know, whether it's our governmental debt or the fact that prices have been going up, a lot of people have been tacking on their own personal debt, and really wanted to focus in on an article that we read recently, just talking about Americans say debt and not necessarily the market is keeping them from retirement savings. So the article says that many Americans believe debt is the biggest thing standing between them and a secure retirement. And nearly three quarters of Americans say debt is a problem for them. 77% say debt prevents them from saving for retirement. So, you know, when we talk about finances, a lot of times prioritization takes a need, a focal point before we start to figure out solutions. So, Tina, when you're talking with clients just about prioritizing their financial picture, where do you start? How does that conversation start?
4: Well, I usually like to start with, what are the expenses? When it really comes down to it, if people don't understand what their expenses are, their fixed expenses, their, you know, discretionary expenses or goals for those discretionary expenses, it's really hard to understand where their money is going. And I think that's how a lot of people end up with debt, is they just don't understand a really quite simple thing when we really break down retirement planning, which is how much income is coming in and maybe even from what sources, if you want to get really detailed, which we do want to get really detailed, and how much needs to go out. And then we hope to understand what is going to be the gap there. This may be a gap of more income than expenses, or for most people, as we're reading this article, there's going to be a gap of more expenses to income. And so it's figuring out, like you said, Tom, the prioritizing of how to tackle debt, which debt is most important to cover first or try to get rid of first. And

0: which debts are kind of, you know, I'm using air quotes, good debts to have. I think there's a sentiment that in particular with older generations that they have this big goal, this American dream goal of paying down their house. You probably see this a lot too, or hear this a lot. But when we look at having flexibility and liquidity in a plan, oftentimes paying down the house might leave people with a limited amount of liquidity.
1: Yeah. And, you know, I've worked with a lot of people, you have as well, where they come in, they see us, and they tell us that they have some debt, but they really want to roll into retirement debt-free. And so they're really utilizing the last maybe couple of years to try and throw as much towards that debt as possible, maybe to the detriment of taking advantage of some of the special rules that, you know, the retirement accounts afford people to do. Talk to us a little bit, Tina, just about, you know, what does that mean? Can you do both? Can you be taking money, if you have it, to be able to pay down that debt, but also be able to build up your retirement buckets?
0: It's a challenging balance for sure. And again, you know, some debts are better than others to have. And when I say that, I mean, how much are we paying for the debt? There's this interest cost to the debt, or the cost of how we can get at our dollars. So we think about, you know, paying down the highest or most expensive debt first. This is often found with credit cards and, you know, loans that are maybe, you know, easier to get for folks. They tend to cost more. So credit cards can have interest rates up to 22 or even more percent interest, which is going to cost you much more than the actual borrowing that you're doing. So I think, you know, helping people to understand paying down those higher interest debts first, and maybe once we've, you know, kind of squashed that, then we start thinking about maybe a budgeting rule that we like to use in the financial world of the 50-30-20 rule, which is 50% of your income is going to go towards your fixed expenses, things like housing, food, utilities, things like that. 30% of your income then would go towards discretionary spending. It's going to be things like vacations or holidays, gifting, things like that. Mm-hmm. And then 20% is going to go towards either saving, or if you're not able to save, maybe you're the one paying down some debt. So 20%, I would say, is a good number, again, if cash flow allows, to start putting towards any debts. Once you've done that, now that 20% can go towards saving.
1: Yeah, and that's really important. And the bigger concept is you need a plan, right?
0: Yes.
1: You need a financial plan. Exactly. And we talk a lot about having a retirement plan, but along with that is a plan for how are you going to, you know, have enough income to support the things that you want to do either pre-retirement or once you're in retirement. If you're looking for more educational information, want to understand planning as a whole, we got some great upcoming workshops for you on September 29th and September 30th. We're going to be in the Oak Creek area. We're going to be talking a little bit about, you know, risk and taxes and why it's important to have a plan. Also on September 30th, we're going to be in the Waukesha area. This is more of a 2-hour kind of full-blown dive deep into retirement planning. There is a cost to that, but, you know, certainly if you're looking to kind of dive deeper into it, that option is available to you. Also on October 6th and 7th, can you believe, Tina, it's already going to be October?
0: I can't.
1: We're going to be in the Hartford area. And again, those workshops, it's about an hour long. We're going to have a very nice meal for you. Just going to talk about retirement planning as a whole. And we're just going to dive into, you know, what are the areas that you should be focusing on when it comes to retirement planning, evaluating the 5 critical areas of the retirement ready roadmap, and then figuring out, you know, is there an opportunity to have a further discussion? The one really important thing that we need from everyone, if you're interested in attending, is you got to sign up ahead of time. There's nothing more uncomfortable. These events fill up really quickly. And

0: And if you have not registered ahead of time, we got to turn you away at the door, and nobody really wants to have that happen. So you can sign up at the retirementreadyshow.com. That's the retirementreadyshow.com. Or you can set that up through our team at 414-409-7226. Tina, we're talking about budgeting here. This article where, you know, Americans say debt, not the market, is what's keeping them from retirement savings. So a couple of other points that I pulled out of this article. The article says that the typical American worker has only $955 saved for retirement when including people with no savings at all. And among workers who do have retirement savings, the median amount saved is around $40,000. And so 80% of the survey respondents said the United States is also facing a retirement crisis. So it's important to know, you know, that we do meet with a lot of people who have done very little of saving and have done a tremendous amount of saving, but they're not equal in parts. A lot of it comes down to the income versus expenses plan.
1: It does. And, you know, this is actually really, I'm going to just read it again because I think it's such an interesting statistic. Workers who do have retirement savings, the median amount saved is $40,000. So think about where you're at. You know, you're listening along and you probably have an idea in your head of what kind of balances you have in your retirement savings. And then you can sort of gauge yourself, you know, where am I at compared to most people? You know, hopefully you've saved a little bit more than that. But if you're not, you know, we can still help you to start thinking about planning. We want to be a resource for you, you know, whether you come in and meet with one of our advisors to talk about what would a plan look like, because really having a plan is going to allow you to sort of take some of the pressure off. It allows things to kind of go autopilot and almost no brainer for you. Just following the steps of a plan is going to help give you some more control back over the things that you maybe feel a little out of control about, because we can't control the markets. We cannot control inflation. But if we have a plan and we can take one step at a time towards those, you know, attainable goals, I think it gives people a much greater sense of satisfaction.
0: Satisfaction and control are key things when it comes to retirement and financial planning and security as a whole. Yes. It's not always necessarily about the balances that you have achieved in life. Now, having higher balances, they can offer some flexibility, they can offer some options, but they don't always translate to the peace of mind. So with that said, if you want some more information, you can reach us at the retirementreadyshow.com. You can sign up for those educational workshops, or through a 15-minute phone call, you can see if you're on track. You can reach us at 414-409-7226.
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2: The good news is that the vast majority of patients that I see and the majority of conditions that I can see can be successfully treated without surgery. 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We talk about, in my clinic, kind of a plan A, a plan B, and a plan C.
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3: We are back. Welcome to the Retirement Ready Show, where your retirement matters. 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How are you today, Tina?
4: Doing well. This is an interesting topic today.
3: Yes, yes, indeed. Interesting topic in terms of debt. As you're traveling along during your weekend, probably recognizing that deep voice, the host of the Retirement Ready Show, Tony Drake, is not with us. He is out of the office currently. Hopefully, we're filling in well for him, and we will have him back as soon as possible. But diving in again to what we've been talking about, Tina. So we've been talking about debt, and really, it's been led by this article that came across our desk where Americans say that debt, and not necessarily the markets, is what's keeping them from retirement savings. And that's very interesting because, you know, when it comes to debt, same thing with markets. I think of this when the markets are going down, oftentimes it feels worse than when the markets are going up, right?
4: Yeah.
3: And when you are tackling debt, it almost feels worse than when things are going well and you aren't saddled with all of that debt. So the markets and debt, they kind of bring about some of the same feelings. This article was talking a little bit about that there's a retirement crisis concern, and that's really higher than it has been in a really long time. Even back in 2020, when 67% of retirees said that there was a concern going on, many people worry that healthcare and long-term care costs in retirement will rise faster than their savings. And this particular article talks just a little bit about inflation, rising debt, and making it harder for people to put money aside for retirement. It says that Americans have been taking on more debt, especially credit card debt, to cover basic living expenses. You know, when you are tackling debt and you are adding more debt just because you are trying to live, Tina, as a financial advisor, how do you start that conversation? And then what do you get into as far as trying to turn the page and get a little bit better?
4: I think one of the sort of leading reasons that people are feeling so uneasy and feeling so much of this debt crisis happening for them in retirement is a lack of an income plan, really, when it comes down to it. There's another stat here that says Americans increasingly wish they had a pension. 69% say a pension would help provide a secure retirement, which is up from 65% in 2020. And I think the reason that is because think about the change that happens in retirement, right? We spend all these years, 30 or more years, working, earning a paycheck, getting a reliable, hopefully a reliable, right, income every month or every other week or however frequently you're paid. You get this income that's coming in and that at least this month or this week, your expenses are going to be covered. That all goes away in retirement for most people. Especially if they retire, you know, maybe slightly before they're eligible to turn on Social Security. So the earliest you can turn that on is age 62. If you're able to retire before that, you know, you really have to think about where is my income going to come from? And if you haven't done a great job of saving for yourself in retirement in your own retirement accounts, you don't even have the ability to turn on Social Security until age 62. So when I think about debt and what causes this anxiety for people, I think it's just a lack

0: of having a strong income plan.
1: And income planning is one stop on the Retirement Ready Roadmap that has five critical stops. You know, we look at investments, we look at income, we look at healthcare, taxes, and family or legacy. But if we were to really focus in on which stop potentially has the biggest impact on whether you're going to be okay, it's probably the income part of it, mm-hmm. right? And, you know, yourself, you spend quite a bit of time digging into the expenses with people. You know, sometimes when they come into our office, they haven't built a budget before. Mm-hmm. They're very vague on kind of how much they're spending. And then you encourage them to take a moment to dive into that. And things can be kind of astonishing, can't they?
0: Mm-hmm. Yeah. When we start to uncover expenses, I think, again, a lot of people surprise themselves. They maybe don't know exactly where their money is going. They maybe know where a good amount of it is going. Of course, we know that costs for housing and utilities and things like that can make up around 30% of a person's income. So we know that majority of things are going to go towards that. But then where does the other 70% or so go? You know, if you're not tracking your expenses or know where your money is going, it's really hard to pivot and adjust if needed, if you do find yourself carrying some debt.
1: And this can be a really tedious exercise to do. That's why we, you know, are here. We're able to help. We got some great resources. But if you're looking to further your education a little bit more in terms of either financial or retirement planning, we've got some great educational workshops. Again, September 29th and 30th, we're going to be in the Oak Creek area. Also on September 30th, we are offering a more in-depth conversation into retirement planning. That's going to be in the Waukesha area. And then coming up in October 6th and 7th, we're going to be in the Hartford area. Again, the Oak Creek and Hartford area, that's going to be about an hour long. We're going to talk a little bit about the five areas of retirement planning, why they're so critical, why they're so important. Again, we can't stress this enough. We do need you to register ahead of time. Registering ahead of time can be done at the retirementreadyshow.com. That's the retirementreadyshow.com. Or you can call into us at 414-409-7226. If that isn't your jam, if coming out to an event and hearing a talk isn't what you are looking for, you can always reach us at our office, talk to one of us. It's just a 15-minute conversation to understand, does it even make sense to come in and speak with us a little bit more in depth on a one-on-one? You can do that through 414-409-7226. And again, Tina, we are talking about retirement debt, you know, why it's so important in the overall planning process. What are some of the potential pitfalls? There is a question that a lot of retirees end up asking us when they come in, and are they going to be okay? Are they going to make it? And, you know, sometimes we do have the capabilities to do some analysis and really show them, yeah, they've won the retirement game. Mm-hmm. And it's awesome. Sometimes there's cheers. Sometimes there's tears.
0: Yes.
1: Sometimes there's just an unpacking of emotions because it's culminated into this particular moment. On the flip side, sometimes we've had to have tough conversations and say, you know, where you're at right now, it might not last to where you thought it was going to be. Mm-hmm. And so there are some adjustments that need to be made. So either one of those areas, there's still time, but it comes to planning and making sure that things are okay. So when it comes to that big question, am I going to be okay? Is my money going to last for us? Talk to us a little bit about what do you walk your clients through to help them understand where they're currently at right now?
0: Well, you laid it out really well, Tom, which is, you know, our hope is that you've done a great job saving. And now our job is to, you know, validate what you've done, congratulate you on, like you said, winning the retirement game. But also we have a job to try to maximize what you've already done by implementing all of the different

0: ways those five critical areas work together in retirement, because there are a lot of things going on. One thing over here can impact something else over there. And if you don't have awareness of that, you know, we do see where people come in and they've shared with us some of the mistakes they've made along the way. And unfortunately, a lot of those we can't undo. But what we can do is help people prevent themselves from these sort of self-harm that are inadvertent, of course, and just give a really good education to our clients about how things really do work together, how one thing can impact another, and having that awareness, I think, helps clients to make really good informed decisions. You know, we get the question a lot, like you said, about, am I going to have enough? Well, I would answer that question with a question, which is, well, how much do you plan to spend in retirement? Because you could come in with an enormous balance in your portfolio, $10 million. I mean, that would be amazing, wouldn't it? That'd be quite a nice retirement, I would say. But if you're planning on spending $50,000 a month, that $10 million may not last you as long as you're thinking. So that this is where the intricate and detailed planning really comes into play, and having an understanding of, you know, every dollar that you have, and then what purpose does that dollar have? Everything in your plan should have a purpose. And we spoke a little bit earlier about, you know, Americans wishing that pensions were still around and having that fixed, reliable income source. We can help clients do that. We can help build a plan that is going to provide them a fixed income. We can estimate and pretty specifically determine about how long that income will last them, because again, it's based on how it's invested, what type of vehicle it's in. And then outside of that, what else do they need on top of that fixed income? So having a portion that is protected for clients that needed income that's protected for X number of years, and then other portions of the portfolio that are geared towards more growth so that we are not losing to inflation.
1: Yeah, inflation's a big deal. And that's one of the key components that sometimes, not often, but sometimes is missing from individuals that we meet with who've been doing it themselves. They're using Excel spreadsheet, they're tacking on, you know, trying to figure out all of these pieces together. And then we ask, well, what are you doing for inflation? How are you adjusting for inflation? And they're like, you know, I haven't figured that out, actually. I didn't even know I should be. And so we have to readjust and course correct. So you mentioned the pensions a few times. So more than 3/4 of Americans said the disappearance of pensions has made it harder to achieve the American dream. And 69% said in 2026 that a pension would provide a secure retirement for them. That is up from 65% in 2020. So this desire, this need for secure, reliable income, there's actually other ways in which you can create that on your own. It doesn't always have to come from an employer plan. With that said, you are locked into the Retirement Ready Show, where your retirement matters. In a moment, we're going to be talking a little bit about why having a holistic plan is so important, but feel free to reach out to us at 414-409-7226 or through the Retirement Ready Show at retirementreadyshow.com.
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1: Thanks for joining us today. This is the Retirement Ready Show, where your retirement matters. 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I'm here with my colleague, the amazing Tina Alfini. How are you today?
2: Thank you. That's nice. I'm doing much better now. Thank you.
1: Excellent. Well, we've been talking a lot about debt, retirement planning, income planning as a whole, really revolved around this article that came across our desk saying that Americans say debt, not necessarily the market, is what's keeping them from retirement savings. And we've been pulling out some of the highlights from this article. You know, another highlight here is that article says many Americans do not have enough basic knowledge about retirement finances. Mm-hmm. Only 9% currently knew that $100,000 in savings would provide about $4,000 in first year income under standard withdrawal guidelines. And the article also says many people started saving too late. Mm-hmm. So I know that there might be a lot of folks who are listening to us today who have, due to family circumstances or, you know, just financial circumstances, have started a little bit later. When you feel like you're behind the eight ball, what are some things that people can do to try and get back on the straight and narrow and feel like they're entering retirement on good footing?
2: Well, as a former educator, because mm-hmm. I did do that before before being a financial advisor, you know, really getting educated about, number one, what you have. I think so many people, you know, I'm not sure if it's an emotion of shame or fear, or I'm not sure what exactly, and it's different for everybody, but there is a bit of this sort of shame surrounding money. You know, people maybe don't want to acknowledge or admit that they maybe haven't done enough saving. And so by avoiding looking at things, they are able to remain a little more comfortable emotionally. But it's really about being brave, being courageous, and taking a look at your actual situation. When you can really get real with it and maybe hold somebody's hand while you do this, because it can feel really scary. And that's what we're here to do, you know, help you hold your hand and make this hopefully less emotional. We want to allow you to have space to really examine where you're at, because I think of those maps, you know, when you're at the zoo maybe and they have the map of the whole place and then there's that big red star, you are here. If you don't know where you are, we cannot help you create a plan that is going to drive towards your goals. So I think number one is figuring out where you're at, getting your arms around what you have going on, and then get a little bit more educated and take it in small bites, right? That's how we eat an elephant, one bite at a time. Small bites to understand what are some things you can start to do both today and maybe this week or this month. Set some short-term goals. And then what are some things we can do a little bit longer term, like maybe this year or in the next 3 years or 5 years, that can help accelerate us towards our goal? So I think really just sitting with people, listening to them, helping them to acknowledge where they're at, feel heard, and to start drawing a plan for them that they can really take some action steps towards is what's going to help people really start to tackle their debt.
1: It's interesting that you brought up having a map kind of like at a zoo. I took my family, had the opportunity to take my family to Disney one time, right? And we're walking around and we didn't have a map. And so we're bopping around from ride to ride and waiting a long time. And I see all these other people, they got their heads down and they've got this, like, they got their phone on. And then I realized, oh my God, they have a map on their phone. Mm-hmm. You know, just knowing that their experience for that one day, you know, this is a big opportunity. It costs a lot of money to do a trip like that nowadays. And so to have the capabilities to have a map, mm-hmm. so that you can maximize your full day compared to wandering around and just hoping that things work out, that seems

0: same application can be applied to retirement planning. You can go into retirement and just kind of wing it and hopefully things will work out. Or you can go in with a map and a map as long as you're in retirement too. So it just can maximize what the rest of your life could be, your golden years. And I think that's what a lot of people have been really trying to save for, is trying to maximize those golden years. So if you're looking for a little bit more educational topics and ways to figure out where you're at, we have some great educational workshops coming up on September 29th and 30th. That'll be in the Oak Creek area. Also on October 6th and 7th in the Hartford area. We just ask that you register ahead of time at retirementreadyshow.com, or you can give us a call at 414-409-7226. In those educational workshops, we talk a little bit about income planning, but we also talk about the other areas of retirement planning. Those are investments and healthcare and taxes and family. One of the biggest things, especially as we're heading and zooming into the end of the year, is taxes, right? Yeah. What can we be doing? So as we zoom in towards the end of the year, what are some of the things from a tax perspective that you're working with some of our clients on to think about whether or not they should be doing something before the end of the year?
1: This is a great time, actually, to start thinking about year-end tax planning. Like you said, a lot of our clients and a lot of folks out there are very likely to be charitably inclined. There's a lot of people who are so generous and they give back to causes that are near and dear to their hearts. And we love that. We love to see that. So, you know, that's one strategy that we can help our clients with, which is how to give back and maybe save some taxes on that. Now, of course, there's some provisions. You have to be a certain age. It has to go a certain way.

0: how can we, you know, maximize the tax brackets that we're in currently, even though in air quotes we say they're going to be permanent. We know that that can change. And so we want to make sure to maximize while we have these in place, what strategies we can implement for that. And, you know, just thinking about, I think a lot of people think about taxes as getting their tax returns done. But that is really just more the operation of filing the taxes. We want to look more, that's looking in the rearview mirror. What happened this past year and what do we need to report?
1: Yeah, for sure. I think we always hear from a lot of people, I just want to save on taxes.
0: Yeah.
1: And that's great. And that's common. That is actually what we hear a lot from mm-hmm. people. Generally, the next follow-up question is, you know, unpack that for me a little bit. Mm-hmm. What are you trying to do? And when the conversation starts to evolve a little bit, now it's, I don't believe that... And right or wrong, I don't believe that the government will do better with my money than I can do with mine, mm-hmm. right? And whether that is to provide to some charities, organizations that are near and dear to your heart, or keep it within your family, you believe that your money is something that you earned and mm-hmm. is better off in your family's pocket than the government's pocket. And so then the need is to understand, well, can you do it in the first place? Are you in a position when you can do it? And two, does it make financial sense to do it? If you're going to be leaving everything to the charities, then there's going to be a need for you to potentially not do tax strategies, because that money, when the organization gets it, receives it tax-free if they're the proper registration. But there's also a need to potentially execute on tax strategies if it's going to be going to the family. So really important to sit down and understand what are your goals, what are your needs, and whether or not it makes sense. So those are some of the topics that we need to figure out before we just dive into everything.
0: Yeah, everybody loves to say that they don't want to pay any taxes. And, you know, when we start talking about what's coming for them, if, you know, if they're still under 73 years old, and we talk about this in the workshop too, you know, required minimum distributions out of traditional IRA accounts or 401k accounts, you know, these are coming in the future. Maybe you're already there. So many people respond so negatively to this. And so what I try to do is, again, come from an educative place, which is, hey, remember back 40 years ago, you got the tax break up front in that year for these dollars. So, you know, at this point, now you owe the tax bill. The thing that I think people get, you know, disappointed by, of course, is that those contributions they put in have now grown, which that's what we want. We want our money to grow. We want to be able to leverage what we have saved so that it can, you know, multiply for us. So, you know, being really strategic with a good tax plan can really save folks tens of thousands, if not, I mean, we've seen people save in the six digits of tax just by tax planning and having a strategy. Now, that doesn't mean that we're doing anything unethical. You know, taxes are owed, and, you know, I have no problem paying taxes that I owe. It's those extra things, or those, we call them optional taxes, that we want to help people avoid. These are things like penalties, right? Or like late payments. Kind of like, you know, if you have a credit card bill and you don't pay it on time, they're going to charge you a fee for that. The IRS does the same thing. And if you don't know about that, you could be surprised with a penalty or a surprise tax bill. And nobody loves that kind of tax bill, for sure.
1: That is true. And taxes is another one of those budget items that just needs to be accounted for in a quality retirement plan. But, you know, we've had a great conversation today talking about debt. Here's the bottom line. Nearly 3/4 of Americans say debt is a problem, and 77% say it's blocking their retirement savings. the typical worker has just $955 set aside. 80% believe that the U.S. faces a retirement crisis, and 68% say it's

0: 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Inflation is pushing more people towards credit card debt just to cover essentials. 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

0: 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One last series, and the crew is ready to let it fly into October.
1: Fly ball left center. Where's this one going to land? All the way to Lake Michigan.
0: The Brewers close out the regular season against the Cardinals at American Family Field.
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2: At 1 o'clock, it's 63 degrees here in Milwaukee. Today, mostly sunny, high of 65. Overnight tonight, partly cloudy, low of 53. From the WTMJ Breaking News Center, I'm Elizabeth Lintonen. Three people were injured in two overnight shootings in Milwaukee. The first happened around 11 p.m. near North 35th Street and West McKinley Boulevard on the west side. A 20-year-old was shot. The second was around 2 a.m. this morning near North 46th Street and Glendale Avenue on the north side. An 18-year-old and 23-year-old were shot. All victims are expected to be okay. Police are still looking for suspects in both cases. Wisconsin's measles outbreak continues to grow with a total of 192 cases as of this week. The Wisconsin Department of Health Services says 21 more cases were confirmed between September 22nd and the 25th. More than 180 are tied to an outbreak in Grant, Lafayette, Iowa, and Vernon counties. Three have now been reported in Marathon County. All but one involve people who are not vaccinated. The Marathon County and Chippewa County cases are related to out-of-state travel. Five people have been hospitalized. 6 months after Ridgeland Farms became the center of a national animal rights debate, some of those same activists are now converging on a facility in New York.
3: The two-week-long March to Abolish Animal Testing ends Saturday at the entrance to Marshall Bioresources in New York. Marshall is considered the country's largest breeder of animals for research. More than 40 Wisconsinites are taking part in the march. Casey Miracle of Oconomowoc is one of them.
4: No dogs will be removed. I mean, unless Marshall wants to give them up, that would be amazing. But it's just a movement we're trying to do to bring awareness to this whole situation and let the world know that we are here.
3: Marshall says it hears what the activists are saying, but argues animal research is still necessary, at least for now, to ensure medications for people and pets are safe. Jessica Tai, WTMJ News.
2: Time for WTMJ Sports Update from the Gruber Law Offices. One call, that's all sports desk. Brewers beat the Cardinals last night 8-4, marking a historic 101 wins for the season. They play again tonight at 6:10. The Wisconsin Badgers play Penn State at 4 today. Both games right here on 620 WTMJ. Taking a look at the roads with your WTMJ Time Saver traffic, we are seeing the usual delays right around the stadium interchange heading in both directions, but much worse if you are heading eastbound. It starts right at 76th Street and goes all the way through 35th Street. Here is your WTMJ 5-day forecast. Today, mostly sunny, high of 65. Overnight tonight, partly cloudy, low of 53. Tomorrow, partly cloudy, high of 67. Monday, mostly sunny, high of 68. Tuesday, partly cloudy, a chance of rain late, high of 70. Wednesday, chance of rain, high of 67. Right now in Madison, 66. Green Bay, 66. Waukesha, 65. And in Milwaukee, it's 63 degrees. 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
2: Hey, WTMJ's John McCure here. Welcome into Experience Wisconsin. I love this time of year. The leaves are already turning up north. The leaves are starting to turn in central Wisconsin and even coming into the Kettle Moraine here in the southern part of the state. It's also cranberry season. The big, huge festival they have in the central part of the state, the Warren's Cranberry Festival, is going on. Did you know that Wisconsin produces 60% of the United States cranberry crop and more than half of the world supply? Right here in Wisconsin, 250 family growers harvesting 21,000 acres in 20 of our counties with an economic value of about $1 billion. That's pretty incredible stuff. So if you get up to that part of the state, it's really cool to actually check it out. A lot of places have tours. Coming up on the show, we take you to other parts of the state. A little bit later on, the Riverside Great Northern Railway. This is really super cool. And iconic Ishnala Supper Club. That's up next. Thanks for hanging out with us on Experience Wisconsin. We'll be right back.
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1: Welcome back to Experience Wisconsin. One other cranberry fact. The industry employs 4,000 people in our state. 4,000 people. That is a lot. They've got some mixed drinks that have really fun cranberry garnish in them. I'm talking about Ishnala. Iconic Ishnala, central part of the state. Bob Prosser is the owner, and he is with us. Bob, thank you so much for being here.
2: Oh, John, a pleasure. I love spending time with you on your radio station. You guys are great for us, so it's my pleasure.
1: Well, you are great for our state. Let's get to it, because people need to get this on the calendar. How late will Ishnala be open this year?
2: October 25th. You have 37 days to get to Ishnala. So October 25th, fall colors are going to start happening soon, so it's a great time. Come to Ishnala and enjoy a nice 7-ounce filet and our fried shrimp with the Huffenhaus cocktail sauce. Nothing better than that combination.
1: Man, you are absolutely right.
2: Of course, Ishnala brandy, old-fashioned sweet. So,
1: hey, let's talk about the leaves, Bob, because I think one of the prettiest times of year, and it's pretty all year, is the fall at Ishnala. How special is it, the grounds, the deck, the turning of the leaves?
2: You know, everything just kind of comes together after Labor Day. It's just so exciting to see the colors change. It's just all green. You know, normally it's just all green. Now you're just getting different colors. Our flowers have changed colors. It's just a fantastic time to see a beautiful sight, to have a great old fashioned, and sit at one of our four bars and have a nice old fashioned with some appetizers, like our prime spears, which have the shaved prime rib wrapped around asparagus spear with the four cheeses.
1: Oh, that is so good. Hey, we're going to get to the food and service in a minute, Bob, but I want to ask you about the grounds, the decks, the beach. It's really part of what makes Ishnala so special.
2: Well, you know, we tend to be on a little bit of a wait every day, so we want to have an opportunity for everybody to have something to do, somewhere to sit, somewhere to enjoy themselves. So we have four bars, three decks, a beach area, many, many areas for people to sit amongst all the beauty, the flowers up front, the pine trees in the by the beach. It's just a great setting. And we want you to come there and unplug. We want you to just enjoy yourself. Don't be in a hurry. Come to Ishnala to enjoy yourself, enjoy your family, enjoy your friends, talk to each other, turn your phone off, talk to the person that you're there with. So it's a great place to get unplugged and just enjoy the beauty.
1: I love that, Bob. Bob Prosser is the owner of Ishnala Supper Club, often voted the number one supper club in Wisconsin. Hey, let's talk about the service, because it is top tier, and I know it's something you guys spend a lot of time working on. Tell us about the service.
2: Well, the number one thing I focus on is service. We start training 6 weeks before we open every season. Doesn't matter if you've been there 10 years, 15 years, or 1 week. We train the same amount of time. We spend an awful lot of time with the details so they understand the menu. They understand the expectations of the guests. And as I stand at orientation every year and tell everybody, listen, high expectations here. Everybody expects Ishnala to be great, so we have high expectations, so we have to be excellent. We have to be awesome. We have to work really hard at that. And I take a whole lot of pride in that part of it. I love the fact that when you hear people say this is the best service they get anywhere, they've been all over the world, they've been all over the country, but this is the best service they get. My chest pumps out, and just a matter of pride that we all share in that great service that we provide.
1: And along with that is great food. What are the top items on the menu, Bob?
2: Number one seller is the 7-ounce filet. Number two is our prime rib. Number three is our ribeye, rounded off by the filet and fried shrimp. So the top four basically are beef, because we're a supper club.
1: Yep.
2: And then it rounds off with the fried shrimp, which has been the recipe we've had since 1946, when the Huffenhaus started this whole deal, plus the cocktail sauce that you get at the restaurant inside the grocery stores, the Huffenhaus cocktail sauce, second to none. And we use the same recipe we've been using.

0: since 40, since 1946, which is pretty cool to have something that lasts that long, is that popular.
1: How many old fashions will you sell this year?
0: Well, we're shooting for about 104,000, 105,000. We'll hit the 100,000.
1: That's so cool. October 25th, you got to get to Ishnala before October 25th. It is iconic. Bob Prosser is the owner. Bob, thank you so much. We appreciate you.
0: It's always a pleasure. Thank you so much. Have a great day. And thank everybody. Thank you all for the business you provide for us.
1: You got it. Up next, a really cool rail adventure, also in the central part of the state. That when we come back.
2: Don't think twice. Geis.
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2: Hey, welcome back to Experience Wisconsin. My dad is a train guy. He's been a model railroader for a very long time. I grew up with a real love for trains close to my heart, and I have got to check this out. It's the Riverside and Great Northern Railway, and Tom Lines with the railway is with us this afternoon. Thank you so much for being here, Tom.
3: Absolutely, John. Thanks for having me.
2: All right, we're going to talk about a really cool couple of events that we want people to get on their calendar, but I want to ask you to paint the picture of what this little railway is, because it's really something special.
3: Yeah, so actually the history of this railroad dates back to 1853. The roadbed that we're riding on was cut before the Civil War, which is just amazing. And then in the 50s, the Sandley father-son team purchased the property and started building trains for the Milwaukee Zoo, the Brookfield Zoo, the Knoxville, Tennessee Zoo, and a number of private estates. And then they went out of business in the 80s. They just basically ran out of money. And so a group of guys got together and started the Riverside and Great Northern Preservation Society. So that's how we're operating today as a 501c. The pumpkin trains are the biggest and best part of our season.
2: So if you're on a route, does it go along the water? Do you see some of the famous rock formations in the Dells? Paint the picture of what it looks like.
3: Absolutely. So we start at Hyde Park, and you get your tickets and then jump on the train. The conductor comes through and punches your ticket. And then typically we go out a mile and a half on the old roadbed, and we overlook the Wisconsin River. Of course, fall colors are absolutely breathtaking this time of the year. And yes, rock cuts all over the place. There's some really neat valleys too, because this is an actual roadbed for a full-size train. So it is just gorgeous. And it goes back in parts of the countryside that you just can't get to except through the rails.
2: It's a beautiful route. It's absolutely incredible. I'm going to give you the website at the end here, but check out the website. They have live cameras. It's really, really something special. All right, you mentioned the Pumpkin Express. It's every Saturday and Sunday in October. Tell us about the Pumpkin Express, Tom.
3: We started doing this years ago, John, and it has grown into just a huge family tradition. And what we do is, first of all, I will tell you, buy your tickets online, because we just have a huge amount of people come this time of the year. You get your tickets, you show up, and we have a brand new pavilion so you can get something to eat or drink. And then the train, we have multiple trains running so that if you're a train lover, the action is just so much fun. And we're running steam this time of the year too, which is also a big thing. Yeah, and then we take you out. And then we it's called a point-to-point railroad. We actually spin the engine around, hook it to the other side, then pull you back, and halfway back is where the pumpkin patch is. And then as you're getting your pumpkins, the other train comes and circles around you. And so it's just a lot of fun. So the kids get a free pumpkin. Fall colors, once again, are beautiful. And then there's a bunch of places to take pictures, family pictures, and things like that.
2: It sounds amazing. That's every Saturday and Sunday in October. And the Dells train has a really cool connection to Milwaukee. You alluded to this, Tom, and that really comes into clearer view on October 2nd and then the next day. Tell us what's going on related to the Milwaukee Zoo.
3: Yeah, so the entire Milwaukee Zoo was built by the Sandley Light Railway Works. So this facility is the one that's responsible for building that railroad. And over the years, it's kind of fun. So what happened was the first engine they built, number 82, was an American class locomotive. And it only operated at the zoo for a short period of time because the train, it was so popular that the engine was just too small. So the zoo asked the Sandleys if they'd build another engine. So then in 1961, they built the 1916, and that engine actually was called Harry J. Grant, and that's off of the Milwaukee Journal. He was the president of the Milwaukee Journal at that time. So they had that one, and then in the 70s, they still needed a bigger engine, so they built the 1924, which is just a huge Pacific. And that engine, we put everything we have behind it, and it just pulls anything you put behind it, which is kind of fun. These engines are all now back at the Riverside and Great Northern Railway in Wisconsin Dells, and they will all be on display on Friday, and that is October 2nd, so you can look at them, get up close and personal. And then on Saturday, October 3rd and the 10th, all three will be pulling trains for pumpkin trains. If you miss these trains, if you want to experience it, we have so many people that come and say, we just missed the steam engines at the Milwaukee Zoo. They're here.
2: That is so cool. So get those dates again. October 2nd, photo opportunity. You can come

0: check them out. The 3rd and the 10th as part of the Pumpkin Express. Those trains run. This is incredible stuff. They accommodate groups and parties. They're ADA accessible to an extent. They have snacks. They have a gift shop. What's the website, Tom, if people want more information?
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0: Get this on your calendar. I'm putting it on mine. Tom Lyons is with the Riverside and Great Northern Railway. Thank you so much, Tom.
1: Absolutely. Thanks, John.
0: Doesn't that sound fun? I mean, especially this time of year, I would really like to do that. Got to put that on my list for sure. Up next, our weekly conversation with the Travel Secretary, Ann Sayers.
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2: Hey, welcome back. 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
3: Hi, how are you guys?
2: 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I love this topic, fall road trips. 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
3: It is finally fall. I'm so happy. And yes, road trips are such a great way to take it all in.
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3: That's right. I mean, first you got to plan that trip, and we have this perfect resource. It's called the Fall Color Report. 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It's an interactive map, so it's going to show you the latest status of fall color across Wisconsin. 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
3: 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Now, one more for you in Calumet County. 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That's at Polly's Pumpkin Patch. It's a 17-acre maze, and this year it's designed to honor America's 250. 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
4: That's wonderful. 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
3: 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It's wetlands and wildlife and sandstone bluffs and rolling pastures on a 22-mile trail. If you keep traveling on Highway 33 and reach Ontario area, get your hiking boots ready because it's Wildcat Mountain State Park and Kickapoo Valley Reserve. Those are two premier hiking destinations to take in fall color by foot. And then when you get to La Crosse, you can enjoy a stately stay at the Castle La Crosse. It's a historic bed and breakfast. It was built by a lumber baron more than 130 years ago. It's just going to transport you back in time. It's intricate woodwork, stained glass. It's truly stunning. It looks like a castle.
2: This is really great stuff. I love all of this. All right, what if you want to cruise somewhere? What can we do?
3: 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I love all of this, too. I want to do all of this. Okay, more ideas. Scenic byways. So we have the Door County Coastal Byway. We also have the Wisconsin Lake Superior Scenic Byway. They're both gorgeous routes for finding fall color, both highlighting two different great lakes. And it's just so fun to see the fall colors up against the blue of the lakes. So that's fun. And another one is Wisconsin's western border. As fall colors pop on the Wisconsin Great River Road, the All-American Road, it winds for 250 miles along Wisconsin's west coast. And it's just charming riverside communities, lots of scenic overlooks, a perfect destination for fall.
2: 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All right, Ann, what do you like best about the fall? What's an Ann Sayers fall Saturday look like?
3: I like flannel shirts. I'm going to say it. I love a pumpkin spice latte.
2: Yes.
3: I love a good long hike.

0: That's good stuff.
1: You like the caramel apples?
2: I love caramel apples. I love pumpkin carving. I love it all. I just love it. I think this is, I thrive.
0: I love the fall too. Apple cider donuts. That's
2: so, oh, yeah.
1: So good.
0: Man, for sure.
2: Yes.
0: Ann Sayers is the travel secretary, and it's always so good to catch up. Thank you so much for spending some time with us. Have a great rest of the week.
2: Oh, thanks for having you too.
0: Oh, that sounds fun. Hey, speaking of cars and road trips, going on right now is the 49th annual Fall Jefferson Car Show and Swap Meet. It's going on today. It's in Jefferson. And best of all, it is free. So come check it out. Lots of Camaros, lots of pimped out pickup trucks, all sorts of stuff. Hey, if you'd like more information on the great things to do in our state, like some of the stuff we mentioned, go to travelwisconsin.com. It's a great website. More information on the show, that's really easy. 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I'm John Mercier. Thanks for hanging out with us. Have a great rest of your Wisconsin weekend.

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2: Hi, everyone, and welcome into another episode of Joshing Around Milwaukee. My name is Josh Albrecht, and with me today, filling in for the other Josh Albrecht, is our friend John Bluss from Visit Milwaukee, and we're very excited today to talk about some beer with our guest today, Dan Scholzen from Miller Brewing Archivist, I should say, and Sam Showers, the supervisor of tour operation for Molson Coors. Thank you both of you so much for being here.
3: Happy to be here.
2: All right, so the way that I usually like to start this, guys, before we get into all the awesome things that you guys do and working with Molson Coors, first, let's tell the stories of how you guys got to be here and be a part of what you guys are doing now. So, Dan, let's start with you. Kind of give us your backstory of how you got here and how you got into doing this.
4: Well, I am from southeastern Wisconsin. I grew up in Waukesha. I went to UWM for my undergrad. Eventually moved away. Lived in Madison and Chicago and Pittsburgh, acquiring some education along the way. Moved back to Milwaukee in 2012 and began looking for professional opportunities. I began working various part-time archives positions. And then eventually started at Miller in 2016 as a part-time archivist. Eventually the job evolved into a full-time position, which it is now. I did not know much about Miller's history before I started working at Miller Brewing Company. I just didn't pick it up as a native. I knew more about Frederick Pabst than I knew about Frederick Miller, for example. But over time, I've gotten to know a lot about Miller's history and Milwaukee history, the history of industry, manufacturing, the economy, the cultural changes in Milwaukee, all through the lens of Miller's history. And my background is in history, and that's always been the most interesting thing to me is the research, learning, putting it all together. One of the most interesting parts of my job is really digging into the collection and answering questions.
2: And so then, speaking of the history, some of that history is told on the tours, Sam, which tell us kind of how you, your backstory and how you got to supervising tour operations.
3: Yeah, absolutely. So I'm a Milwaukee boy myself, grew up in the town of Lake by the airport, went to school in Madison, then came right back. Live in Brookfield now, but have always called the Milwaukee area my home, basically. I started out kind of in credit card fraud, and that was horrible. And I was looking for something totally different. And they had a part-time bartender spot open up at Miller in March of 2019. So been with the company since then. It was night and day. The experience that people come in when they come to Miller is just phenomenal. You see just people's days being made, weeks being made, months being made. A lot of vacationers, a lot of people on break from like a work conference or something, and just all smiles. And it's a great team, great culture, great company. So, you know, Dan and I both were on staff through COVID and all that, and now out the other side, it's a great, great culture for sure.
2: I think it's really interesting too. Dan, you and I were talking before we started the show about how you both, in different ways, deal with the history of the brand, but you guys, location-wise, could not be further apart on campus, on the Molson Coors campus, right?
4: Quite literally, yeah. I'm in the basement of one of the corporate office buildings, and Sam's in the visitor center, which is on the opposite side, on the other side of State Street. So it's a big company. Some of the groups that are within span the whole brewery, and it's just one of them. You can still work with somebody even though you don't work in the same building.
2: Yeah, no, that's awesome. I mean, so like where's the lunch hall, like where's the most likely place that you two would run into each other then, if you guys were, since they put your offices, even though you guys are both dealing with the history of the place, so far away?
4: Probably on tour. I see Sam and the other tour guides on tour in the Miller Inn and different parts of the brewery.
2: Sure.
4: I do travel a little bit. There's archives material on display throughout the brewery, so I do circulate and check on things. And so I usually see them at the visitor's center, but they're not as often anymore in the corporate office building. So usually if I'm out, I'll run into people. People don't often come by the archives, just normal

0: flow. But
1: the basement isn't like a normal place.
0: No. No, there are people who work at the company for years and don't know that the archives exist because they're in the basement. People don't necessarily go through there. So it's an adventure all the time. But usually I see people out on the brewery, out on the grounds.
2: And so Dan, let's get into that a little bit here, because as the archivist, you're looking at so many different things, but it's also, so some of those things might be on the tour. They also might be used in a commercial we've seen, or they might be things that we never see, right? It's a very interesting day-to-day operation that you have.
0: Yeah, the collection goes back. The oldest material dates to the late 18th century, Miller family correspondence, nothing to do with the brewery even. And so a lot of the focus is it was a family-owned brewery for many, many years. So we have a lot of records that relate only to the family that people never see. There's no reason to digitize it or share it. But then there are also things for the most recent brands that we have. As soon as a brand is introduced, it becomes part of the archives collection. So it spans the entire history of Miller Brewing Company. Some things are on display, but the displays change. And so there's always a certain percentage of the material that's boxed up and stored away that people don't see regularly or may never see. And so it's just the nature of a museum. Like only sure. A small part of your collection is ever on display at any one time.
2: But Dan sees it.
0: But I see
2: Dan.
0: It, yeah.
2: But you can know that Dan's seen it.
0: But it's taken me years to learn the collection because it's so big and it was stored off-site for so many years when I first started that I'm still learning. I'll still open up a box today and say, hey, I didn't know we had this. Or I didn't know what this meant until now because I've learned more. Like you can
2: sure.
0: put pieces together the more you learn. And so it's every day I'm learning something almost literally.
2: And just as much as you've done that, Sam, the tour, which obviously, you know, doing this with Visit Milwaukee, brewery tours are got to be in like the top three things that we promote if you are coming to visit the city. How much have you seen just change on a even daily, weekly, monthly basis with the tour?
3: Oh, it's never quite the same day to day. We get people from all opposite ends of the spectrum. We got folks that have been drinking High Life for 50 years. We have folks that have never set foot, you know, in the United States before, and this is like the thing they're doing. And kind of everyone in between. We got bachelor parties. We have fans of the opposite team that's playing the Brewers. You know, it's just kind of all different things. So that's one of the perks of working in the program is just never 2 days that are the same.
2: Yeah, it's it definitely seems like it can be, even though there's so much rich history and history to share or archive, it still changes every day. It's actually quite incredible. I want to talk about some of the things you'd see on the tour and some of the things that maybe we don't get to see in the archives. And we're going to do that when we come back on Josh and Around Milwaukee. Stay tuned.
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6: All right, everyone, welcome back to Joshing Around Milwaukee. We're having a great time with our guests today, Dan and Sam from Molson Coors and Miller Brewing, and John filling in for the other Josh Albrecht joining us today as well. And guys, so excited, so many things to talk about in regards. Obviously, beer is one of, if not the defining thing of Milwaukee.
7: Brew City for a reason.
6: That's right. But one of the things that I've always loved is the beer memorabilia. And I think that from all of the, it could be a bar and grill to the smallest hole in the wall, sometimes you see like such a cool light or a sign or something. And I've just always found it so fascinating. And I have a few pieces myself. And when I found out, Dan, that I was going to be talking to you today, and you said, I was like, well, Dan's seen it. Do you guys have, like, one of everything in there? Like, if I ever go somewhere and I see a pool light or a tray, a metal tin tray, or is there one of all of those in the basement that you guys have cataloged?
8: No, unfortunately.
6: Mm.
8: I wish there were. If there were, I would have no room to move around. As it is, I'm running out of space just with what we do have. I describe it as a representative sample of Miller's history of the objects and artifacts, packaging, point of sale material that's been created over the years. There's a lot that's not there, a lot that was never saved or that was maybe discarded years ago. There's up until fairly recently, the late 90s, there was no archival program. There was no systematic way of saving things or storing things. Things would be saved for a certain period of time and then thrown out. And there wasn't. Because as the company grew larger and it was geographically separated, it became more and more difficult to save things in one place. So the short answer is no, and I wish it were. I see stuff all the time for sale that I wish we could acquire. But we do have a very good representative sample of things over the years. The packaging, we're much stronger on the packaging. So for the different brands, High Life, Light, Genuine Draft especially, we have examples of really every iteration of the can or the bottle, which is important because people do need to come see those. For their jobs, sometimes they need to see the three-dimensional object rather than just pictures of it. But as far as the signs, the point of sale material, the really interesting Brewiana stuff, we don't have. There's a lot that's missing.
6: So what about if like a fan was like, okay, my wife finally won the argument, and we're turning this room into a nursery or I don't know,
7: man
6: whatever.
7: Man cave goes away.
6: Right,
7: yeah.
6: The man cave goes away. Could they bring this stuff to you guys?
8: Absolutely.
6: Or contact you guys to save it.
8: I happily take donations. I don't have an acquisitions budget at the moment. I have purchased things on a small scale over the years, trying to fill in gaps. But as you know anything about Brianna collecting, it can get very expensive very quickly.
6: Yes.
8: So I have a very limited budget, but people do send me things all the time, like sometimes through the mail. They'll bring things to me and drop it off at the desk. Nothing I'll say no to outright. I'll always say yes, and I'll figure it out later. Maybe we already have some, you know, we already that's gotta be
6: a fun moment though. You get the call. Hey, we got another piece for you. Ooh, ooh, ooh, ooh, yeah. What is it?
8: People more often.

0: often want to sell their collections to me, and I have less means to do that, but I happily will accept anything Miller related, really even Milwaukee brewing industry related. People send me things for Pabst and Schlitz sometimes, and I just take it, like, because on a larger scale, the Miller Brewing Archives is documenting Milwaukee's brewing history, right? And so to a limited extent, I will take other things as well. But for me, you never know down the road what's going to be valuable, what's going to be most interesting. So, but if anybody has a large collection in their basement, they want to donate it, I'm happy to talk.
1: I got to know, what's like the weirdest, most unique thing you have in the archives?
0: The most unusual thing we have is actually on display. It's a piece of a plane, mm-hmm. an airplane that crashed in 1954, mm-hmm. Killing the president of Miller Brewing Company at the time, Frederick C. Miller, and his son, and also the two pilots, Paul and Joseph Laird, who are family friends and Miller employees. We have a piece of the fuselage that happens to have the girl and the moon on it that somehow Miller corporate security took from the crash site right by Mitchell Field in 1954 or early 1955, whenever somehow they acquired this piece. So it's on display. It's where nobody can touch it because it's aluminum. It has jagged edges. It's still burnt on the backside. It's singed. It obviously is damaged. And it's the reason we have it is because it was the corporate symbol at the time, but it's a very sort of strange sort of somber piece to have in the archives.
2: Yeah, a little ominous. Yeah.
0: Yeah. And both members of the Miller family and the Laird family, the pilots, know we have it and know that it's on display. And I wouldn't display it if they were uncomfortable with it, because I've met some of both family members, and it's like it happened yesterday. Like the children of Fred C. Miller or the Laird brothers, you never forget when your parents die. Right?
2: Yeah, of course.
0: It's very visceral. And so that's by far the most unusual thing we have. We have lots of cans, lots of bottles, lots of quirky things, but that's the most unusual, most
2: unique.
0: Most unique, the piece that people, once they learn about, they want to see.
2: And is that something, Sam, that is seen on any of the tours or visible to the general public?
3: That door, no. No. So Dan is gracious enough to provide a lot of archival material for our public tours. So along the way, you'll see displays. They can be themed. We have information about Prohibition. We have information about non-alcoholic beers. And so Dan curates that for folks to see. But no, you got to be in the archives to see something quite that unusual, I'd say.
0: We did actually loan it once to the County Historical Society for an exhibit a few years ago, but I've decided it's not going to move anymore. It's too, part of the paint is starting to peel. So for preservation purposes, it needs to stay where it is now.
2: Yeah.
0: And it shouldn't be on display in the brewery. It's good where it is. It's safe enough.
2: So talk to us then, Sam, about some of the things that people can see on the tour, because there are a lot of brewery tours that are available in the city of Milwaukee, and obviously Miller is the biggest. That'll be number one on the list when people are talking about beers in Milwaukee. What is it about the brewery tour that you guys run, and what people can expect to see?
3: Yeah, I love that we have so many different options in the city for brewery tours, and everyone brings their own flavor. When I think of Miller, I think of three things. The first one, like you said, is just the scale. There's nothing else quite like it in the area. We're the biggest macro brewery in the state of Wisconsin. So our last stop on the tour right now is our shipping center, our distribution center. It can hold 900,000 cases of beer in it at any given time. And you have a pretty good visual on all of those if it's full. And so folks are always blown away by that. And then they're blown away when we tell them that all those cases have to move within about 36 hours. So it's that just goes to show you just the scale of this operation that we're working with. You see it, and it's a large campus too. We have the public road, State Street, right in the middle of it. Like Dan said, we're kind of far from each other, even just where we operate. So scale is just huge. Scale and history. We have so much history dating back to the start of the brewery in 1855, and so you see bits of that history along the tour. We, of course, have our historic spaces like our old lagering caves and mm-hmm. our Bavarian-style Miller Inn. Even if you're not on tour but you're driving through the area, you'll see that Milwaukee Cream City Brick. All those buildings, predate about 1900. So you see a lot of history. So scale and history really, really step up when you're at Miller.
2: All right, we're gonna talk a little bit more about how you can find out about the tour and some more specifics about the tour when we come back on Josh and Around Milwaukee. Stay tuned.
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7: Welcome back, everyone, to Joshing Around Milwaukee. Josh Albrecht here. John Bluss filling out for the other Josh Albrecht. And we have Dan and Sam from Molson Coors and Miller Brewing with us today. Thank you again, guys, so much for both being here. Let's focus a little bit on the tours, if we can, because I know that in comparison, you talked, Sam, a little bit about just the size of not only the brewery, but the tour that comes along with it. It's not just a one-size-fits-all tour. You guys have a lot of different options that you guys offer there for tours.
8: Yeah, absolutely. So we do have our standard tour, which is a little over an hour long. You get a lot of the good stuff. You get to go see our historic spaces, current brew house, and then the production areas with the packaging and shipping. Of course, you get some beer all along the way as well. So we're really proud of that offering. But yeah, we got a few different options that we're cooking up. If you do need some accessibility needs, we're very accommodating with that. We have our own tour route, tour script, different information that's given. You kind of get to see some of the same stuff, but kind of a peek under the hood about some stuff that isn't quite offered on the standard tour. So we're really proud to offer that. And then some things that we're cooking up that we've kind of been off and on over the last several years. One of them is called our grounds tour or our history tour. Some folks really love seeing the production and we love showing it to them. But we know that we have a lot of history that we can offer as well. And so for the folks that are a little more interested in that, just the history of the Miller family, about the brewery and its beginnings, and kind of the city as a whole, the grounds tour is really valuable to them. So stay tuned on that. You can check our website for the openings for that. And then lastly, and it's good that Dan's here, but we have offered tours of our archive spaces in the past, and we're hoping to get that up and running again.
7: I need to see you two getting back with each other on a daily basis, and they're pinning you guys apart from each other. Let's bring it back together with a tour. That would be awesome, an archival tour, especially with just so many things. I mean, we could do a 10-part episode talking about just all the different things, you know, Dan, that you see on a daily basis. So, well, that's very cool. So if people are looking for information on the tour, you can't just go to Miller.com. So what is the best way to find out information on the tour?
8: Absolute best way is our website, which is millerbrewerytour.com. It's going to be the way to book the tickets. It's going to be a way to reach out to us and see kind of updates on hours, all that. Otherwise, we have a pretty active Instagram.

0: page. That's at Miller_the_brewery. So you can see our deals in the gift shop. That's right in our visitor center when you check in for the tour, and anything kind of related to the tour or kind of what's going on the campus.
1: Yeah, it's awesome. It's definitely a staple if you're visiting the city for the first time, or if you're bringing someone into the city for the first time, showing them Miller, it should almost be required.
2: Oh yeah,
1: it really should. Yeah. Well, thank you both so much for joining us today. We appreciate it, and we can't wait to see what the changes are and new items that come in.
0: Thanks for having us. Yeah.
1: All right. And thank you so much for joining us for this episode of Josh and Around Milwaukee. For more information on Josh and Around, you can go to visitmilwaukee.org. We'll see you next time.
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2: At 2 o'clock, it's 65 degrees. Tonight, partly cloudy, a low 53. From the WTMJ Breaking News Center, I'm Jen Gregg. Two families were displaced in a garage fire in Madison.
3: The Madison Fire Department says they were called to a garage on Burdett Court Friday evening. All residents of the nearby home had escaped uninjured. Seven people and four pets were displaced. Two cats remain unaccounted for, and firefighters believe they may have escaped. One is gray, the other is orange with white stripes, and residents in the area are asked to keep an eye out for them. The cause of the fire is under investigation. Elizabeth Linton in WTMJ News.
2: Fans who want to cheer in the Brewers at the free plaza outside the ballpark may still want to consider buying a ticket. The UW Credit Union Plaza, which is only open on game days, offers a beer garden, play areas for kids, and even food on game days. President of Business Operations Rick Schlesinger tells Wisconsin's Morning News the challenge is the parking.
4: You're not at all guaranteed that you're going to be able to park near the ballpark if you don't have a ticket and want to just congregate in the plaza. So that's I don't want fans to be disappointed. It's a free space. It's open to the public. But I want them to understand that, you know, if parking lots are sold out, it might be a little bit of a walk to get there.
2: It will be a busy weekend at American Family Field when the Brewers start the National League Division on October 3rd. The Oriental Theater is set to be featured on a Turner Classic Movie series that spotlights historical theaters across the country. Film crews were in Milwaukee this past week to film the 99-year-old theater for the upcoming Still Now Showing series. TCM Senior Director of Original Programming Scott McGee tells WTMJ.
5: It would celebrate vintage movie theaters that are still operating as such. Movie theaters that have become part of the culture, part of the growing up of many people who lived, you know, nearby of that classic movie theater, and how it's always maintained that spot in whatever community it was.
2: The episode will premiere sometime before the holidays. And the World Oddities Expo brings a variety of bones, animal specimens, and taxidermy to curious buyers in Milwaukee. The unique products may not be for everyone, but one woman says there is value in the art. The Expo's Assistant Entertainment Director, Crystal Younglove, tells WTMJ.
6: The preservation of dead things, as it were, is beautifully macabre in the sense of there's this living, beautiful creature, and it gets preserved in a magnificent way that becomes art, and it continues to survive.
2: The traveling show is at the Bayard Center today and tomorrow. Sports, traffic, and weather are next. Outdoor Living Unlimited WTMJ News Time is 2:03.
7: I met him at your sister's wedding.
8: Yeah, Dad, who was that guy?
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2: 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The Crew beat the Cardinals 8-4 last night at American Family Field. The series continues tonight with coverage starting at 5 p.m. here on WTMJ. Taking a look at the roads with your WTMJ Time Saver traffic, it looks like traffic is a bit backed up over on I-94 East and West over at by American Family Field. So if you're heading that way, keep that in mind. Traffic might be just a little bit delayed. Here's your WTMJ 5-day forecast. Tonight, partly cloudy, a low of 53. Tomorrow, partly cloudy, a high of 67. Monday, mostly sunny, a high of 68. Tuesday, partly cloudy, a chance of rain later, a high of 70. Wednesday, a chance of rain, a high of 67. Thursday, rain is likely with a high of 67. Right now in Milwaukee, it's 65 degrees. I'm Jen Gregg. 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
4: Welcome to WTMJ Outdoors on this fine weekend in Wisconsin. You know, it's fall now. Got to be thinking about a lot of things, not just hunting and fishing. And boy, pretty soon we'll be talking about ice fishing. How crazy is that? But summer's gone. Things change. I've talked to him before. He's sort of, if I have a arborist in residence on WTMJ Outdoors, Adam Passow is that. He's a Davy Tree arborist in our area of the state. And welcome to WTMJ Outdoors, Adam.
5: Yeah, thanks for having me.
4: Yeah, I loved our conversation last fall, talking about things people should know. And I'm a big tree guy. I planted some new trees this year in my yard because I'm really interested in how things look. A lot of people, this is a complaint, and then I'm curious on your thoughts on this. People plant trees and then just ignore them for the rest of those trees' lives. They don't trim them. They don't do all this stuff. That's not the way, as an arborist, professional arborist, people should be dealing with their trees, correct?
5: Correct. Yeah, we don't have the same things going on as trees would naturally in a forest. You know, they are dealing with shade. They're dealing with competition from other trees. So it's a much different environment, and we kind of have to take care of them because of it.
4: I would argue, Adam, that because of the fact that some people don't, especially in neighborhoods, it causes more energy problems, power outages, and all this stuff, if you properly maintain your tree, not all, but most of it can be avoided. So what are some of the tricks of the trade? And obviously, the tree type matters and what we're talking about, space between a tree and your house or other buildings. What are some of the tricks of the trades there?
5: Yeah, there's not really a lot of leaf breakdown. So trees are kind of in a desert, if you will, if they're in a grassy area, surrounded by grass, surrounded by pavement. We inject things into the ground to make it act like leaves are decaying and they're getting, they're boosting up the nice fibrous root system. What we ran into this year with those two distinct droughts that we ran into, they lost a lot of fibrous roots. It just happens, and in the forest, they didn't really have that happen because the roots stayed nice and cool. But in the city, all those fibrous roots, they come and go pretty quickly. So we're doing a lot of fertilization this fall just to boost up those root systems going into winter.
4: Another big problem this year was the wind, which wind and large heavy branches and heavy rain can cause stress and fractures, limbs fall off. So how do you spot, if you're looking at a big tree in your yard, maybe it's a silver maple or an oak tree or a green maple, whatever it is, how do you spot that to avoid a problem? Let's say maybe looking for cracks, is that how it works?
5: Yeah, I'm actually sitting in front of a tree of not a client, but I'm looking at a limb that broke off. It's kind of hanging up there, just dangling. And without a trained eye, you may

0: not see a fine crack, a fissure in there. But what is pretty obvious is, you know, if you look up into your canopy and you see a gap, like a it's not normal to see sunlight in that area. That's where a branch probably broke and is still intact, is still got green leaves. But, you know, new light in an area there wasn't light before is a dead giveaway.
1: What's the indicators of stress, let's say drought stress? I know one of them is probably where the leaves start turning early, right?
0: Yeah. A lot of that happening this year. You'll see red maples that are starting to turn red already. It's a little early for that.
1: It doesn't mean the tree's dead, though.
0: No. It's perfectly fine. It's just preparing because it probably ran into a little bit of stress this summer. You know, like I said, was lacking a little bit of water, probably lost some roots. So if you treat that like it's maybe a wounded animal needs a little bit of help, you can maybe give it some nice mulch going into winter, give it some nice water. You know, going into winter, a lot of these evergreens, they still take up a lot of water in winter. So if we water them going into it, and they can draw that throughout the season, you know, you're preparing them for success.
1: Last couple of years, each year I planted a new Armstrong maple. And when my landscape guy put him in, he says, you got to water them, especially if it's dry. And I guess my question is, when is a tree good on its own generally? Is it when it starts to get to a certain height? It's, you know, a thickness. How do you know when it's – the tree will probably figure out what it needs for water versus I've got to water that tree.
0: Yeah, that first – 2 years. Well, it depends on what size the tree is when you put it in.
1: About 12 feet.
0: Okay. Yeah, it really goes by caliper. So 6 inches above the soil line.
1: Right.
0: If it's like 2 inches in caliper that you planted, most likely right around there,
1: mm-hmm.
0: Takes 1 year per inch. So it's going to take 2 years of you really kind of caring for it while it's regrowing those roots that were cut off during transplant, and then it should be fine.
1: We're talking to Davey Tree Arborist Adam Passo. He's been on the show before on WTMJ Outdoors. Take a break on the show. After the break, I'm going to ask him, I've asked him before about his favorite trees, but I want to have Adam give us his take on when people can plant trees, what's the trimming schedule on some of these trees that we all know in Wisconsin, oak trees, maple trees, some of the common ones. All things trees on a special edition of WTMJ Outdoors right here on WTMJ.
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4: Welcome back to WTMJ Outdoors. Our guest, he's been on the show before, Adam Passo. He's a Davey Tree Arborist talking about trees. All right, I mentioned it during the break, or before the break, Adam. Your, not your favorite tree, you told me that what that was last year. What was it again? I forgot.
5: Kentucky coffee tree.
4: That's right, yeah, and I still have never seen one of those in the wild, as they say. How common is that?
5: Oh, no, you got to look it up.
4: How common is that?
5: Well, they're labeled as native, and you can find them in stands in park systems. But, you know, in an urban environment, you see them along roads. You know, cities plant them in boulevards.
4: I will look it up.
5: They're here and there.
4: I will look it up after our conversation. All right. Everybody knows the maples. You know, the sugar maple, green maple, red maple, Armstrong maple, which I love because they kind of stay tight as they grow up, and I'm not growing for shade. I'm just going for landscaping purposes just because it looks cool. Obviously, oak trees, very popular. What are some of the trees you think make the most sense for? Let's say someone who's got a half-acre yard in a neighborhood and they're thinking about planting a tree. What makes sense to you as an arborist?
5: Yeah, that's a loaded question. if their goal is to get some wildlife, you know, I would plant a native oak tree, like a chinkapin oak is the best oak for native species. Turkeys, deer have the best, sweetest acorns, chinkapin oak. If you're looking for, if you're just looking for shade that isn't messy, you just want the leaves to fall off one time a year. You know, some maples can get a lot of those helicopters, Samara, we call them in the industry. You know, I'd probably lean towards maybe hackberry, yellowwood. I love yellowwoods for shade. They're native, really beautiful yellow fall color. And if you cut into the branch, it's bright yellow.
4: Really?
5: So, yeah. Huh. Yeah, really cool tree.
4: You know what a tree I'm starting to appreciate? I actually have a friend who's got some on his property, hickories. It's an interesting-looking tree. I mean, it looks like the bark has fallen off and they dropped those nuts, but, man, they're elegant-looking trees.
5: Yeah, they really are. They can be awesome, and I always tell clients when I see a nice, mature hickory shag bark, you can make syrup out of the bark.
4: Really?
5: And you can... Yeah, yeah.
4: I've never
5: really
4: heard
5: awesome.
4: That. How are the nuts?
5: Yep, it's
4: you ever have
5: than
4: a hickory nut?
5: Maple. Yeah, they're great. You got to roast it. They're toxic if you don't roast it. But
4: quick story. I used to live in San Francisco in the 80s, and that shows you how old I am. But they used to roast chestnuts during the holiday season, and I, you know, stupid me, never had one. Not a fan. It was a tough taste. It was not something I enjoyed, let's put it that way. But some people love them.
5: Yeah. Yeah, absolutely.
4: All right.
5: The hickory is great. The walnut is great.
4: Yeah, another great tree. All right, so if we're thinking about winter coming, and I'm not ready for winter yet because it's just the beginning of fall, what should people be doing to prepare their trees? What's the messaging? What's the wisdom that they need to think about as they approach winter? Because we know... If you have branches that are too low, they can get even lower when heavy snow's on them. Is that some of the things they should be thinking about?
5: Yeah, preparing trees for snow loads. You know, in summer, you're going to have trees that are more apt to break with leaves on them with wind. But you're going to have more breakage in winter with deadwood. You know, they don't really have the resistance to wind like leaf branches do. So when leaves or when snow

0: falls on the deadwood tends to weigh it down, and it doesn't have that kind of weight against it in the summer. So deadwood, you know, over driveways, over houses, you don't get holes poked in your roof or falling on your car or, you know, anywhere there's a target.
1: What's your strategy important. For mulching up to a tree or around a tree base? Because I know that's can be problematic for trees.
0: Yeah, great setup. Thank you. So mulching is probably one of the best things you can do for a tree. It keeps the roots cool. It keeps moisture there. But you don't want it to touch the trunk of the tree. There's at the base where that root flare is, there's cells that are in there that open and breathe. And if you close, you cover that with mulch, you kind of stop the breathing. It can allow roots to grow up and around the trunk of the tree and eventually cause issues 10 to 15 years down the road. So mulch is awesome. Just don't let it touch the trunk.
1: All right, this next one is a totally selfish question, but I've had a Japanese maple in a very large planter box that I built for it. It's probably 2.5 by 2.5, at least 3 feet deep. I've had the Japanese maple for 3 years. And every winter, I put it in. I have a couple greenhouses. I put it inside the greenhouse. Is that good or bad for that Japanese maple?
0: Good. Really good.
1: So it protects it.
0: That's really great. Yeah. Yeah. Yep. Japanese maples are extremely borderline, especially southern Wisconsin. If you go any farther north than Madison, you're going to have, it's going to be really impossible to grow a Japanese maple unless it's really protected from that west wind that they get in the winter. So yeah, you're really doing a good job bringing that in. That sounds like a lot of work.
1: It is a lot of work, but I love the tree. It looks fantastic. It's in an area because it doesn't like high wind, so it's protected between the two greenhouses. It looks fantastic. Thanks for validating what I'm doing. I wasn't sure if it was the right thing or the wrong thing, man. That worked out perfect. So thanks for
0: agreeing. No, that's great.
1: Anything else you want to impart to our audience on WTMJ Outdoors before we let you go? You're an expert on trees and tree care. Adam Passo, David Tree Arborist. Words of wisdom as we head to the winter.
0: If you're planting trees this fall, which I highly recommend, plant the right tree in the right spot.
1: Always good wisdom. Adam Passo, always great to talk to you. If I don't talk to you, have a great holiday season as well.
0: Yeah, thanks. You too.
1: All right. Lots more to come at WTMJ Outdoors. Thanks to Outdoor Living Unlimited for making it all possible. 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

0: 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But this one was interesting to me. Somebody was talking about this in the office here at the GK Sports, and I thought, I'm going to talk about that. So joining us is Sam Mulrooney for the Wisconsin Science Festival. Happy weekend, Sam.
1: Yes, happy to be here. Thanks for having me.
0: All right, so let's talk about it. It's the 16th annual Wisconsin Science Festival. What is that?
1: That's right, yeah. So the Science Festival started in 2011, and the easiest way to think about it is it's a statewide celebration of all things science, technology, engineering, art, and math. We say STEAM for short, but it is a collection of events that happens all throughout Wisconsin during the dates of our Science Festival, October 15th through the 25th this year. And it's an event, it's a program for all ages. So it is a variety of different types of events hosted at different venues throughout the state. So libraries, museums, parks, schools, campuses, all getting involved in the Science Festival to host their events, their programs in the spirit of the Science Festival, which is truly just kind of a celebration of curiosity.
0: I love this sentence that you sent me, a celebration of the brain and body, our place in the universe, and discoveries and scientists that shape our shared well-being. That pretty much sums it up. But you're in 57 of the state's 72 counties. That's amazing. 200 unique places that things are going to be happening. There's the indoor part, the outdoor part. But generally, if folks haven't heard about this event before, what should they expect?
1: Yeah, there are our biggest way to get the full information of the festival is the website. So WisconsinScienceFest.org, and there is an interactive map with all of the different venues that are hosting events during the dates of our festival. So folks can visit the website, zoom in on their region or wherever they want to visit throughout the state to see what's happening in that area. And there's a filter ability on our website, so you can search for different topics, different age ranges, different dates, specifically if you know you have kind of a finite amount of time. But searching the website is the best way to figure out what is happening all throughout the state.
0: Yeah, and it's www.wiscifest.org. And we'll give that out to you a couple times for folks who want to write that down. It is really I don't often use this word. It's an old man word, potpourri of events. I mean, there's literally everything, Sam. I mean, you got comedy events, you got outdoor stuff, which we'll get to a little bit later. Open houses, sports, library stuff. Like, what are some of the things you enjoy at this thing?
1: Yeah, I think for me, I'm glad you brought up comedy. I'm a big comedy nut myself. So I'm glad that we get to highlight some of these different programs and different kind of unique ways to experience science. And you know, we have our variety show that we host here in Madison at the Majestic Theater. We have some stand-up. We have some improv comedy, all kind of centered around science. And when we bring the science and the arts together, we see kind of that beautiful curiosity and creativity thrive. And I think we see that a lot in our statewide events as well, kind of that blending of the arts and sciences. So any chance I can get to go to events or experience events like that, I think that's a really unique thing. And the libraries you mentioned as well, I love seeing their engagement with the festival. We host our Science in a Bag initiative where we deliver some hands-on science kits to libraries throughout the state, which is a great way to kind of expand the footprint of the festival. But our libraries in this state are just incredible with their ability to inspire their community to participate and engage with our science festival.
0: One of the things that was shocking to me, I saw the number, 53,000 people attended the events last year, and you're expecting more this year. That's incredible.
1: Yeah, hopefully. It's a unique thing to kind of have this snowball effect with all of these events happening during, the 10 days of the festival. And seeing, some of the events might have 5 people, some of the events might have 5,000 people. So it kind of just depends on the type of the event. But that is, I think, the magic of our science festival is that all of those opportunities to engage with science are just as important and just as impactful. So.
0: I mentioned at the top that the festival was first held in 2011. What's the origin story of the Wisconsin Science Festival?
1: Sure. Yeah, it started primarily on UW-Madison's campus with definitely the notion that art and science

0: go hand in hand. There was a few different organizations that were kind of part of the brain trust of starting the Science Festival. And from the get-go, they knew they wanted it to be a statewide celebration. So it started small, a few kind of events around campus and in Dane County, and now it has since grown and blossomed into the 57, hopefully plus counties that that we celebrate today for this year's Science Festival. So it has grown substantially since 2011, but also I think still keeps the mission and the core value of bringing the arts and the sciences together.
1: You know, we when we were looking through this list, Wisconsinites rather love the free stuff. And when I saw nearly 100 libraries across the state distributing free hands-on STEM kits to families in celebration of the Science Festival, Wisconsin Science Festival, what's that all about?
0: Yeah, so that is our Science in a Bag program that we mentioned. We started that in 2021, kind of as a product of the pandemic. We do a hands-on expo in Madison where we hand out some drawstring backpacks to our field trip students that come to the building. Well, during the pandemic, we couldn't hand out those backpacks. We weren't hosting the expo, but we still wanted to, you know, use that opportunity that we had to have as much of a statewide impact during the festival in that pandemic year that we could. So we started the Science in a Bag program where we filled those drawstring backpacks that we already had with some hands-on experiments, hands-on STEM kits from organizers and researchers here on campus and throughout the state, and then found a way to distribute them through our South Central Library System to all sorts of different libraries throughout the state. And that first year that we did that, we had a ton of really positive feedback from the libraries. They were really jazzed to receive the kits and program with the kits. And we knew there was pretty much no turning back. So this year we've once again distributed 3,000 of those drawstring backpacks to, I think it's 70 plus libraries throughout the state to host and hand those out in their own communities.
1: I absolutely love that. It's a great story. All right, we're going to get to the outdoors part of this great festival, Wisconsin Science Festival, the 16th annual Wisconsin Science Festival. We're talking to Sal Mulrooney from the events. We'll take a quick break here on WTMJ Outdoors. Thanks to Outdoor Living Unlimited for making it all possible. 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Welcome back to WTMJ Outdoors. Our guest, Sal Mulrooney from the Wisconsin Science Festival. All right, I saw this on the list of things you sent me.
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1: 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Our guest, Sal Mulrooney from the Wisconsin Science Festival. All right, I saw this on the list of things you sent me. Wisconsin Science Festival BioBlitz Project. And there's a link between

0: map that I'll get to in a second, but describe that piece of the Wisconsin Science Festival.
1: Sure, yeah. So our BioBlitz, we've had that as a part of our Science Festival for quite some time now. I want to say about 8 years or so. But basically, if you're not familiar, what a BioBlitz is taking a finite amount of time and going to explore the outdoors and observing as many living things as you can in that area and kind of tracking those observations. With our BioBlitz, we do it. We offer a couple different ways to participate in that. We have just kind of a simple pen and paper worksheet where you can take it to the outdoors, sketch your observations, describe it. But then all the way to kind of the full idea of the BioBlitz, which is kind of that citizen science piece of collecting data points using the iNaturalist app. So we have it's called our Wisconsin Science Festival project within the iNaturalist app, where you can link any of your observations. You kind of just simply take a photo, and it's suggested what kind of living thing or plant that you've observed, and that tracks in the iNaturalist app. And it's a fun way to, again, engage with a science festival, but really help with that citizen science component in collecting data points of things throughout our state.
0: I saw a recent story on CBS about this app and sort of a similar thing to what you're doing as part of the Wisconsin Science Festival. And people go out and they're absolutely amazed at some of the things they discover by using the app, species they didn't even know were around them, or some surprises in some cases. I love this link to the outdoors, and it's something that those of us who live in Wisconsin, Sam, really appreciate. This is a great outdoor state. It's why I do a show called WTMG Outdoors. But getting people outdoors as part of the Wisconsin Science Festival is a really, really key piece, I think, of sort of connecting people to everything that's great about Wisconsin.
1: Oh, absolutely, absolutely. And that's what I kind of love about the BioBlitz, too, is sure, it's designed to be kind of a finite amount of time. Ours goes from sunup of the first day of the Science Festival to sundown of the last day of the Science Festival. But what I see happen with myself, personally, is I keep that app on my phone, and then when I see something outdoors that I don't know what it is, I can just make that observation and click on the app to help me kind of understand what I'm seeing. And that sort of spark of that curiosity is, I think, exactly what we're going for with the Science Festival, right? Is we know you can do these things year round, but if the Science Festival is what it takes to kind of spark that, then I think we're doing our job. So there's a million great ways to engage with the outdoors in Wisconsin, and this BioBlitz is kind of a fun, really easy one to start with too.
0: We're talking to Sam Mulrooney from the Wisconsin Science Festival, first held in 2011. The website is www.wiscifest.org. They have all the events, of which there are many. Last year, as I said, 50-plus thousand people participated in events in 52 of the 72 counties in the state, 200 unique venues. How did you get involved with this, Sam?
1: Oh, goodness. That is a winding story. I always had a passion for events and program development. This is a program that's based out of UW-Madison, but it is truly a statewide celebration. So I think that's the best part of my job and helping see the Science Festival grow, is that we get to engage with all of these amazing program coordinators and STEM professionals throughout our state that are just doing really, really awesome and unique work in their communities. And just getting to interact with those folks and kind of elevate what they're doing and amplify what they're doing is, I think, the best part of designing something like a science festival. So, I don't know, passion for events and programs and just working with people and staying curious myself is, I think, kind of at the core.
0: All right, I'm going to ask you your favorite indoor events of this festival and your favorite outdoor event. Go.
1: Oh, my goodness. Favorite indoor event.
0: Well, you said comedy before.
1: I do like that. I am partial to the comedy ones. We have something called SciProv, where we mix some science talks with improv comedy. We have Sound Waves, where we mix musical performances with science conversations. So I think some of those where we're really blending and kind of keeping the audience guessing with what they're going to get next, I think those are my favorite indoor events. And the outdoor events, I always love the ones that it's just

0: kind of like a guided hike, and you get to be curious out in nature with a guide or sometimes like a park ranger or something that is, you know, sometimes it's a mix of age ranges and you all get to be curious together and exploring the outdoors together. So I think anytime there's like a guided nature hike or, you know, a moonlight hike during the festival, those are the ones that I love to see.
1: I would have said, just not knowing you at all before this interview, the Stumble Into Science pub crawl might be something you'd be interested in.
0: Well, you hit the nail on the head there, too. Yeah. I guess that would... That's a hybrid then, indoor and outdoor. Yes. This year we're doing a coordinated Stumble Into Science pub crawl where we have scientists at a few pubs downtown Madison. It's a prearranged timing and you can sign up for the pub crawl to just kind of go explore some of those great establishments downtown, but then also meet some scientists, find out about their work, find out who they are as humans, and just learn a little bit more while sharing a pint with some friends. Yeah, that's an in-between. That's an honorary mention.
1: There's no bad news there. Sam Mulrooney from the Wisconsin Science Festival, 15th through the 25th. You want to find out more, www.wiscifest.org. A pleasure to talk to you, Sam.
0: Oh, this was great. Yeah, thanks for having me on.
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1: Welcome back to WTMJ Outdoors. If you remember, a few weeks ago, we talked to the outstanding outdoors editor of the Milwaukee Journal Sentinel, Paul Smith, about this growing concern in some areas of southeast Wisconsin with a virus that's killing deer. Well, I saw a great report on our partner station, TMJ4, from a great local reporter, Marcus Arsvold, who joins us on our hotline on WTMJ Outdoors. And Marcus, first of all, great reporting on this story.
2: Thank you. Yeah, I've gotten reached out to by a lot of hunters. This is my second story on it, and it's something they really care about in my county.
1: Yeah, so you're covering that area. The numbers, to me, was startling. At least 1,100 dead deer due to this virus. So for folks who are listening maybe to the first time to WTMJ Outdoors or weren't aware of the story, what are we talking about?
2: Mm-hmm. Well, EHD is this virus spread by midges. So it's these tiny flies that are biting these deer. And so this is my second story covering it. The first one was earlier this month, but it's kind of been bubbling this virus since August. And so this time around, the DNR said that 1,100 number, but they also said this is only the number of deaths being reported to them. So they, along with hunters in the area, are really worried because the number is probably way past that. But even that 1,100 number, the first time I did the story, it was like 775. So it's kind of growing, which is the main concern for hunters and land conservationists around the area.
1: My conversation with the DNR says this virus is not something that could be transmitted to humans. I'm sure that's the same story you are hearing. But I guess the risk for hunters are, one, you want to see a lot of deer in the woods. You know, we know that the bow season has started. We know that gun deer season starts the weekend before Thanksgiving here in Wisconsin. I would have to think that both the DNR and the local hunters you talk to are very concerned about this.
2: Mm-hmm. Hunters, very much so in Washington County. The ones that I've talked to are actually a lot of them, I think at least 50, according to like group messages that I've been in with them and the ones who have been reaching out to me. There's about 50 who are not even going to hunt this year. And that's the one interesting part of this and that disconnect between them and the DNR. And the DNR respects them, but the DNR in our area says that there is no need to not hunt because the population size is so big. They say the population can handle it. Meanwhile, the hunters, most of them that I've talked to, have a different opinion.
1: Is there any buzz either from the DNR at the state level or from hunters or hunter organizations about what this story could be going forward? Because I remember talking to Paul Smith from the Journal Sentinel, and he said there is that concern that it spreads. We start talking about a bigger problem. There is, I guess, if there's a positive, these midges that you referred to at the opening, they will die once the weather gets cold enough, correct?
2: Yes, that's what I'm hearing, too, from the DNR and hunters there, that whenever that first frost hits, that's when this disease hopefully will go off and won't be as big of a problem. They're just, hunters are more worried at what point, like, will that stop and will that decimate the herd? That's their biggest issue. But the DNR then says how they've seen this down south in the southern part of the country is that populations are able to handle it and populations of this size will be able to bounce back. Two sides to that.
1: In your reporting, how widespread is this beyond Washington County?
2: I think the numbers that I saw when I covered this story was like Waukesha County was the next biggest reported numbers. So it was like 1,100 in Washington County, 360 in Waukesha, and then the numbers went down from there.
1: It is interesting in watching the report. There is concern among hunters, and hunters are always concerned about anything that you know challenges the species, white-tailed deer in Wisconsin. Beyond that, though, and beyond that fear of sort of the unknown, what are hunters in Washington County telling you?
2: Mainly, they're telling me that it's sad for them emotionally right now because so many of these hunters have never not participated in hunting. Like, Washington County is like very widespread and very rural. So like this is their favorite thing of the fall. And so to have like a lot of these men and women telling me that they're abstaining this year, that's the point that stands out to me. Some of them also saying like it's emotional for them because their kids can't hunt either or don't want to hunt.

0: their older parents who've been around for a long time who maybe don't have that many seasons left. It's also just sad for them.
1: I love the great work on the local angle. Obviously, I'm in an outdoor show. I also talk about politics, but I love the fact that as a Washington County reporter for TMJ, for our partners here at 620 WTMJ, you really dug deep on this one. And I love the fact that you talked to those hunters, because there is concern there. I'm hearing about it in my email and in my texts. Thanks for doing the great work out there.
0: Appreciate it. Thank you. You as well.
1: Absolutely. Marcus Arsvold, he's a reporter covering Washington County for TMJ4 News. Lots more to come on WTMJ Outdoors. We'll do it after this on 620 WTMJ.
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1: Homer here, inviting you to be part of a truly inspiring evening. 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
8: 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Appreciate all of you taking the time to hang out with me on the weekends. We had a great show today. I've always thought that we should expand the horizons of what this outdoor show is, and that can mean a lot of different things. We talk outdoor festivals. We had a little bit of that today with our guest, Sam Mulrooney, Wisconsin Science Festival. Really cool indoor and outdoor stuff. I mean, they do really, really interesting things for a period of 10 days across the state. 50-plus counties of the 72 counties in Wisconsin. Everything from stand-up comedy to a nature walk where you're identifying native species with a really cool app. It is amazing, an amazing festival. Now, and I think it's, 15th year. So good luck to those folks. You can find more information online. It is always fun to talk to you. But here's the thing. We also talked to a tree guy. Our guy, right? Anna Passo, Davey Trees. He knows everything about trees. He always stuns me with his favorite tree because he mentioned it last time I talked to him and I had no idea what tree he was talking about. And I still haven't seen that tree in the wild, but he said it's his favorite. How you take care of your trees, fall's coming. Talk a little bit about tree colors and how cool that is in the state of Wisconsin. There's so much going on. And I think if you are like me and you have trees or planting trees, his wisdom and knowledge is part of that outdoor story, celebrating the great outdoors in Wisconsin. And we had a really great wrap on the show today with a conversation with a local TMJ4 reporter who's talking about a growing, worrisome story when it comes to the deer hunt in Wisconsin. Let's just say the deer population in Wisconsin. From Washington County, now more than 1,100 deer basically dropping dead from a virus. And what this means, we now have hunters who are saying, I might not hunt for the first time in a long time. That's a scary thought. That's something that a lot of hunters will be thinking about this fall. And we don't know the full extent of this story yet. It's still sort of locally contained here in southeastern Wisconsin. How bad does this get? All related to a midge, a tiny insect that is apparently killing these deer. So we'll get more on that story probably going forward through the deer hunting season, which for those of you who are gun hunters, that starts the weekend before Thanksgiving. So that's all on our plate for this fall. As always, you can participate in the show, not just by listening and not just by listening to the podcast or over the air. You can send your ideas.

0: and suggestions to me. That is S. Scafidi, S-C-A-F-F-I-D-I, at goodkarmasports.com. Yes, that's a name change. We recently had a company name change. So just send me those emails, topics, suggestions, ideas, whatever you think you want to hear on the show, who you want to hear from on the show, anybody who touches the outdoors in a lot of different ways. Festivals, hunting, fishing, rock climbing, water skiing. Pretty soon we won't be doing that in the state of Wisconsin because the temperatures are dropping. I've enjoyed the show today. Hope you have as well. We'll see you next time on WTMJ Outdoors.
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5: 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And I want you to check them out when you have a chance because they really have some great products to improve your health and the health of your family. Okay, on today's show, we're talking about vitamin D, sometimes referred to as the sunshine vitamin, but folks, here's the problem. Many of us aren't getting enough sunshine lately between slathering on those powerful sunscreens and spending more time indoors, and what it really comes down to is this vitamin D deficiency that's out there is causing an avalanche of health problems for 70% of our population, ranging from pain, loss of balance, muscle weakness, depression, increased blood pressure, arthritis, memory loss, and even a compromised immune system. And I have Dr. Michael Pincus with me today to talk about the most effective way to get vitamin D. Dr. Pincus, it's good to talk to you again.
6: Chris, it's great to be back. Thank you.
5: You know, many of you know that Dr. Pincus is a nationally recognized authority on natural and alternative health. He's a successful chiropractor. He's worked with top Hollywood celebrities, professional and Olympic athletes, and he continues to be very involved in some of today's top health concerns. And let's kind of start at the top, Dr. Pincus, and talk a little bit about what are some of the warning signs that you may be deficient in vitamin D?
6: Okay, well, part of it is how you feel. And one of the things, Chris, is being tired for no apparent reason.
5: Okay.
6: But on the reverse side of that, I've seen that a lack of vitamin D affects your sleep. Okay, another big sign is that your bones ache. Now, there's a lot of people listening who've been diagnosed with osteoporosis, which is a thinning of the bone.
5: Mm-hmm.
6: But again, a vitamin D deficiency. A big one is muscle weakness. So you try to get up from a couch, you get in and out of a car, and you're finding it more and more difficult. And that's leading to the high, high prevalence of people falling and injuring themselves.
5: Ah, okay. All right.
6: Which is a huge problem.
5: Right, exactly.
6: Another one is you tend to get more colds, especially upper respiratory problems.
5: Okay.
6: Problems with blood pressure, cardiovascular problems, digestive problems, constipation, bloating, gas.
5: Mm-hmm.
6: It's very, very common. And if you're a diabetic, there's all kinds of data about being deficient in vitamin D, and the list goes on and on. It's a huge problem.
5: What does vitamin D actually do in the body? What is it used for?
6: Well, when we use the word vitamin, it's actually kind of a misnomer because vitamin D is actually a hormone.
5: Okay.
6: And this regulates thousands of genes in the body. Everything from pain, blood sugar, immune system, blood pressure, bone strength. Plus, vitamin D has been linked to maintaining colon health, breast, prostate, and ovarian health. But I'll tell you what, the way we're taking vitamin D is all wrong. It's all messed up.
5: Well, why do you say that? Why is it messed up?
6: Well, first of all, you go to your doctor and they say, yeah, I'm going to put you on a vitamin D supplement, and it's like 400 international units, which is totally worthless. Or God forbid, if you're listening right now and you're taking a multivitamin and you think you're covered, that's why you're on 6 or 8 or 10 different prescription drugs. I'll tell you that right now.
5: Mm.
6: Because your body is not getting enough D. The other thing is that vitamin D is an oil. You don't absorb.

0: oils in your body. They're very difficult to digest.
1: Okay.
0: So I've come up with my own vitamin D, which I call Dr. Pincus's vitamin D3 formula.
1: So, Dr. Pincus, what makes your fast melt vitamin D formula so unique?
0: Well, Chris, first of all, I put 5,000 units of vitamin D3 per serving in each tablet so you can actually feel the difference. I wanted to give you enough dosage so it really goes to work. Second, I use the right type of vitamin D in my formula, which is superior and readily available so your body can digest it, and this is known as vitamin D3. And third, my formula is a fast melt tablet that's available for immediate absorption.
1: You know, you mentioned that vitamin D is an oil. So how were you able to make your formula into a fast melt?
0: Well, good question, Chris. Here's what I've done. I've worked with an advanced team of scientists, and these guys, they know their stuff, and they're using this technology to convert vitamin D, which is an oil, into a dry powder. And once they do that, they put it in this fast dissolving melt for immediate absorption and quick results that you can feel.
1: What's some of the feedback that you're getting, Dr. Pincus, from people that are taking your fast melt D3?
0: Well, I'm getting tons of feedback. You know, I've got people that email me. Here's an email from Betty, and she writes, I was diagnosed with a severe vitamin D deficiency, and she said she tried many other vitamin supplements.
1: Okay.
0: And then she discovered my D3, and she said she went back to her doctor, had her blood test, and her blood test went back into a normal range just within weeks.
1: Wow. All right, folks, I want to take a moment here to let you listeners know that if you want to try Dr. Pincus's vitamin D3 formula, there's a special toll-free number for you to call. 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And when you do call and order, you will not be automatically enrolled in one of those monthly subscription programs. This is a one-time order. So the number to call is 1-800-476-5613. I'll give it to you again. It's 1-800-476-5613. All right, for those of you just joining us, I have Dr. Michael Pincus on the line with us today. We've been talking about Dr. Pincus's fast melt vitamin D3 formula, and this vitamin D deficiency is really an epidemic now, causing all kinds of health concerns. But the issue is, even if you're trying to get vitamin D back in your body, you're most likely taking the wrong type or the wrong form of vitamin D the wrong way, maybe not even getting enough of it. And Dr. Pincus, why don't we start here by talking about, you know, why is this deficiency such an epidemic, despite all of the awareness and the products that you see on the store shelves containing vitamin D?
0: Well, yeah, that's a good point. 70% of us in this country are deficient in vitamin D. The fact is that your body needs vitamin D. This is a hormone that should be there, and it's not there. And the statistics show that back in the 70s when we started getting cable networks and, of course, with the internet, we're not going outside, and most of us get no vitamin D from the sun.
1: What makes your fast melt D3 formula a much better choice?
0: Well, Chris, first of all, I put 5,000 units of vitamin D3 per serving in each tablet so you can actually feel the difference. Second, I use the right type of vitamin D in my formula,

0: And third, I've worked with an advanced team of scientists, and they're using this technology to put it in this fast dissolving melt for immediate absorption and quick results that you can feel.
1: Now, is your Fast Melt Vitamin D3 formula manufactured here in the U.S., Dr. Pincus?
0: Yeah, absolutely. My formula is manufactured right here in the USA, Chris. In fact, we have a facility that is a CGMP certified lab, which means current good manufacturing practices. And this is an FDA mandated set of rules that we follow. As a matter of fact, just recently the FDA came in and did an inspection and they said, hey guys, keep up the good work.
1: Now, you mentioned earlier that there's a strong connection between vitamin D and diabetes. Talk a little bit about how your FastMelt D3 formula could help folks that are dealing with diabetes or even at risk of getting diabetes.
0: Well, yeah, diabetes is a huge problem. And in type 2 diabetics, what we find is that there's plenty of insulin in the body, but the insulin is not recognized by the cells. And so what vitamin D3 does is it takes that problem and it seems to fix it. Now, they've studied vitamin D3 and it's improved this insulin signature by 60%. And just to give you a comparison, the most popular diabetic drug improves at 13%.
1: Wow. Now, let me ask you this, Dr. Pincus. 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
0: Vitamin D is responsible for 200 different chemicals that your immune cells produce to fight off bacteria and viruses. Listen, if you're someone that's susceptible to having any type of cold, flu, I would start right now taking one of my vitamin D3 melts every day. And one of the nice things about this is that besides your immune system being better, you'll find your energy better, you'll find less pain, less arthritic type pain, more mobility, flexibility, better muscle strength. And if you're someone who's concerned about falling, you'll have better balance and a better sense of walking, which is so important these days.
1: So, and how do you take it, Dr. Pincus?
0: You can take it in the morning. You can take it at night. You don't need water, and you put it in your mouth, and, you know, maybe count to 30, it's gone.
1: Wow. And maybe you can share again for those that may have just joined us some of the responses that you get from people that have been taking your formula and what kind of results have they seen?
0: Let me tell you my own story. So over the summer, I didn't take as much of my D3. I was actually traveling and I ran out of it. So what happened to me is, you know, I'm basically pain free, but all of a sudden I started having pain in my hand. I go, what is this? This is weird. But then I realized that I had run out of my D3 formula and I went off of it for several weeks. And the minute I started going on it, it took about 7, maybe 8 days, the pain went away.
1: Wow.
0: Crazy, isn't it?
1: That's how you know something's working, right? If you stop and the health issues come back, well, there's your answer.
0: That's the best test that anyone can listen to, especially if you're on the fence. You're going, well, I wonder if this is really for me. And what I would do, Chris, is next time you give out the number to have people order, is go ahead and order it. I know you mentioned it's a risk-free offer, and go ahead and try it yourself and stay on it for 5, 6 weeks. And then if you still doubt it, then go off of it and see if anything gets worse.
1: And again, folks, I want to take a moment here to let you listeners know that if you want to try Dr. Pincus's vitamin D3 formula, there's a special toll-free number for you to call. 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So

0: The number to call is 1-800-476-5613. 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I'll give it to you again. 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So what do you think, folks? Are you one of the 70% of people listening most likely taking the wrong type of vitamin D supplement? Joining us today is our good friend, Dr. Michael Pincus, and we've been talking about his Fast Melt vitamin D3 formula. And Dr. Pincus, what you're saying is that most of us are deficient in vitamin D. And because of that deficiency, it's causing health issues like pain, muscle weakness, immune problems, and that most vitamin D supplements are not the best form. And more importantly, it's not the right amount of vitamin D to really make an impact. Is that what you're saying?
1: Yes, it's exactly what I'm saying, Chris. It's a multifaceted problem where, one, we're not getting enough vitamin D3 in our system.
0: Mm-hmm.
1: Vitamin D3 is responsible for activating 2,000 different genes in the body, controlling everything from diabetes to hormone production to muscle strength, heart beating correctly, digestion, immune system. It's a really long list, and honestly, it surprised me because in medical school, we learned that vitamin D was necessary for the bones. We get enough being outside and in our milk, and end of story.
0: Right.
1: And for the first 20-some years of my practice, I never prescribed vitamin D. I just didn't think it was necessary. And then in the early 2000s, the studies started coming out, and now there's over 2,300 studies that just show that vitamin D is absolutely necessary. It's not just a good idea. It's absolutely necessary. It's a hormone that should be in the body, and it's not there.
0: Can you share some of that research, Dr. Pincus? And more importantly, what's the conclusion of the research related to vitamin D?
1: Well, one of the biggest studies ever on vitamin D were from the U.S. Navy.
0: Okay.
1: So I think it was like 145,000 men and women were studied, and they found that the number one non-combat reason that people died in the Navy was due to melanoma.
0: So skin cancer.
1: So I'm reading this study, you know, I kind of paused right there, and I went, yeah, it makes sense. You know, people are out on the decks of ships in the equator and all over the world, and they're getting the harmful
0: UV
1: sun rays, and they're developing skin cancer. But then I read on, and it said most of the victims were office workers, like clerks and people in hangars and inside. And I went, oh, my God.
0: Hmm.
1: So it was a link going back to vitamin D deficiency in the body.
0: What about muscle and bone strength? Can your D3 formula help with that?
1: Yeah, it's critical. Like if you're someone that's over 50, especially, you're seeing a progression of the core muscles in your body starting to slow down. First, it's kind of a clumsiness that people kind of feel like they're getting clumsy physically. And then it's a lack of flexibility that you start to stiffen up, and you feel it at night, especially if you're in bed, rolling from side to side. You wake up with your knees hurting, your legs are restless, your shoulders hurt. That's that stiffness setting in that's associated with the lack of this vitamin D3 in my formula. So if you're someone listening right now and you're having a lot of joint pain, bone pain, muscle pain, fibromyalgia, I would say start on my formula like immediately and start taking one or two of my vitamin D3s a day for the first week or two to get your doses up quickly.
0: So let me ask you about these gummy vitamins. Does that work? Can you put enough vitamin D into a little gummy bear, and is that the best way to get it into your body?
1: No, of course not, Chris. You know, they'll go to any type of lengths to try to market things that seem good, but you're taking a lot of sugar and gelatin and wax. My thing is, it's not what you take, it's what your body absorbs.
0: Well, I want to talk more about what happens when people start taking your Fast Melt D3 formula.
1: Boy, that's a really good question, because the first area that vitamin D seems to affect is your energy, your sleep, your outlook, your moods. And then after being on it for a while, your core strength will come back.

0: So for those of you who have slowed down, you're going to feel more energy, like physically. So it's kind of like feeling a little bit younger, Chris.
1: And who wouldn't want that?
0: Right.
1: And maybe you can share again for those that may have just joined us some of the responses that you get from people that have been taking your formula and what kind of results have they seen?
0: Well, one of the surprising ones was I gave it to my brother-in-law who had gone to his doctor and was very concerned about his cholesterol, his blood fat, and his weight. And I put him on my vitamin D3, and he went back in 3 months later, and his blood profile was perfect.
1: All right, I want to take a moment here to let you listeners know that, again, if you want to try Dr. Pincus's vitamin D3 formula, there is a special toll-free number for you to call right now. 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So that number to call is 1-800-476-5613. And keep in mind, folks, you have absolutely nothing to lose here because Dr. Pincus's vitamin D3 formula is guaranteed to be safe and effective or your money back. And when you do call and order, you're not going to be enrolled in one of those automatic monthly subscription programs. This is a one-time order. So I encourage you, the number to call is 1-800-476-5613. I'll give it to you again. It's 1-800-476-5613. So how about it, folks? I mean, what it really comes down to here is we're not getting the right form or enough vitamin D delivered the right way, which is why we have so many of these health concerns that you probably can't put your finger on. And Dr. Pincus, I want to start just recapping here that there are a couple different forms of vitamin D, and maybe explain why the typical form that you would find in most off-the-shelf D formulas is different from what you've put together here.
0: Well, there's vitamin D2 and there's vitamin D3. And D2 is the type of vitamin D that has to be activated by your body. So it has to be converted into vitamin D3. Vitamin D3 is the activated form, so it's ready to go to work. Now, the vitamin D3 that I use in my formula, I think it's the best because I've seen the best results with myself, my family, with my patients. Plus, I've worked with the lab where the people in the lab have taken this and they test their blood every day to see how the D is going, and it's going up and out through the roof where it should be.
1: Wow. So, Dr. Pincus, I mean, who should consider taking your fast melt vitamin D formula?
0: Well, I would definitely start with kids for development and immunity. Obviously, young adults in their 20s need vitamin D to keep their immune system strong.
1: Mm-hmm.
0: Then men and women in their 30s, you're talking about heart health, immunity, cardiovascular problems start to turn on. But it's also the child-rearing years, and vitamin D for pregnant women is very, very important.
1: Mm-hmm.
0: People in their 40s, that's when, you know, you start feeling more of those aches and pains like you've never felt before. You think you're getting older. And again, it's important for your hormones and to keep yourself physically active. And of course, when you're in your 50s, you start feeling stiffer. You can't golf. You can't play tennis. You know, you start becoming aware of your body not functioning.
1: Mm-hmm.
0: And then people over 60, I just wish that every senior citizen would go on this formula. Imagine living in your senior years where you have confidence in your balance and you're able to have the energy to get things done and
1: right,
0: the mental clarity. You know, this is more and more important as we go along because

0: people are living longer, but the quality of life is not great.
1: You know, is it ever too late, Dr. Pincus, such that your fast melt D3 formula wouldn't be a worthwhile investment?
0: If you can see the breath on the mirror in the morning, then you know that you're a candidate for this. Because a lot of the things that people suffer from, they're suffering from a lack of this vitamin in their body. So it's never too late to try something like this. And the sooner you can get on my formula, the better odds you're going to have of having a really healthy, high energy, high mobility life from here on out.
1: Yeah, well, it makes a lot of sense. And Dr. Pincus, what can someone expect when they start taking your fast melt D3 formula?
0: Well, you're going to notice within the first several days that something's changing in your body, because this kickstarts so many different cycles in your body that you'll start having less pain, having more energy, and having better mental clarity, better sleep. Your moods can be affected by this. Vitamin D3 is necessary to get these things running.
1: Well, Dr. Pincus, unfortunately, we only have a few minutes left. Anything else you want to share with our audience here in our final minutes?
0: For those of you listening, we've covered a lot of ground. Working with the body is tricky, as you know. And we're talking to your listeners of your show. You know, they're of all walks of life with all various conditions. And so I'm trying to give some good health advice here, Chris. The point is get yourself out of it. Get yourself on this formula and see for yourself. It's not against the law for you to try something to see if it works.
1: That's an interesting way to put it.
0: We're talking about nutrition. We're not talking about rocket science here.
1: Right.
0: There's a lot of science behind what I'm talking about. The key is to get on this formula and give it a month or two. Every day, take one of these things. And start to see improvements in your pain, your blood pressure, your blood sugar, your energy, your sleep habits. This is my appeal to your listeners to get on this formula and try it for themselves.
1: Well, Dr. Pincus, again, thank you for taking time to be with us today.
0: Thank you, Chris.
1: All right, folks. 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And be sure to join us again next week for another great show. I'm Chris McKay. 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
3: There I was outside doing some yard work when I noticed my neighbor looking over his windows. He's climbing up and down his ladder, and I hear him holler to his wife, "Honey, we're going to need a few new windows." 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
2: 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Okay, today I'm going to start with a question, so listen up. Are you in pain? Or if not you, do you know someone who is? Okay, well, we have the great fortune of having Dr. Janet McCarroll back in the studio with us today, and she's going to be talking about why pain has become an epidemic in this country and why so many people out there are suffering day after day after day needlessly. Well, Dr. Janet, it's great to have you back on the show. Great to see you again.
3: Oh, it's good to see you too, Chris. Thanks for having me back.
2: Oh, our pleasure. And for those that may not remember, Dr. Janet is an expert in alternative health and natural pain relief. She's a published author. She's dedicated the past 20 years of her professional career to educating and empowering others to be their own health advocate. She's made appearances on television programs such as Life Today with James Robison, the Christian Television Network, and Doctor to Doctor. She's also been a guest on over 500 secular and Christian radio and TV shows, including The Daily Buzz and Fox affiliates all over the country. Dr. Janet also serves as a member of the American Association of Pharmaceutical Scientists, and she's also a member of the American Association of Nutritional Consultants, and she's created several health formulas now that are literally helping millions of people out there regain their health and wellness. And Dr. Janet, I want to get right into this. I mean, we're talking about pain today. And it always amazes me that, you know, we have the technology to put men on the moon and bring them back again.
3: We do.
2: And yet we can't seem to get a handle on pain relief. I mean, what's going on?
3: The last time I was here, it was estimated that 43 million Americans were dealing with pain in their bodies.
2: That's just astounding.
3: But now that number's doubled to an estimated 86 million American adults. And that's why I'm here today. I really want to talk to you about this epidemic.
2: Well, what kind of pain are we talking about here?
3: All the itises, rheumatoid and osteoarthritis.
2: Mm-hmm.
3: We got the bursitis, the tendonitis. We have fibromyalgia, neck pain and low back pain,
2: mm-hmm.
3: hip pain, knee pain, joint pain. And of course, we have injuries, you know,
2: mm-hmm.
3: and we have the
2: mm-hmm.
3: weekend warrior type things too.
2: Mm-hmm.
3: And actually, Chris, there's over 100 different types of pain syndromes. But the real issue, Chris, is we're failing to get to the root cause of the pain.
2: What's causing this pain epidemic out there? I mean, what is going on?
3: It's just the day that we live in right now. We have more stress than ever before.
2: Yeah, exactly.
3: And that causes pain syndromes ultimately. But I can tell you that there is a real natural solution that can help you get to the root cause of that pain.
2: Mm-hmm.
3: I created my glucosamine cream to take that cream, apply it exactly to where it hurts,
2: mm-hmm.
3: rub it in, it goes in instantly. Because I wanted to give targeted relief immediately.
2: Okay,
3: so,
2: all right.
3: If you're in pain, you want relief now.
2: Exactly. Well, how fast does your formula work then?
3: Within 15 minutes.
2: Really?
3: 15 minutes. It's worked for me, my family, and hundreds of thousands of other people.
2: Now, for someone that may be interested in considering your glucosamine cream, I mean, what can it really do for you?
3: Okay, first of all, in 15 minutes, you're going to see a reduced pain.
2: Okay.
3: And it's going to help your body to lower inflammation. And with the inflammation lowered, you're
2: mm-hmm.
3: going to repair and rebuild your joints. That's going to in turn restore flexibility and mobility. You'll see daily you'll begin to regain your life. You're going to play with your children and grandchildren again. You can get on the floor and get back up off the floor. You can exercise.
2: Right.
3: You can lose weight.
2: Right.
3: You're going to get around with more ease and comfort. And sleep, very importantly, if you can start to sleep again, because I know from personal experience that if you're in pain, you can't sleep. And
2: mm-hmm.
3: that's very important
2: mm-hmm.
3: when it comes to repairing, regenerating, and reclaiming your life.
2: And people out there are using your formula and getting these benefits?
3: Absolutely. They are, Chris. I hear it every single day. As a matter of fact, I have a few emails and letters that I brought with me.

0: if you have a moment to hear a couple
1: sure,
0: of them.
1: Sure.
0: This is one from Henry from Ohio. He says, I've been suffering from rheumatoid arthritis for many, many years. I'm 77 years old. I've been using Celebrex and Vioxx and other medications, but never had favorable results. I decided to order your glucosamine cream and have been very pleased with the results. I am now pain-free, for which I thank you. I also have an email quickly from Florence from Hollywood who wrote, it's a miracle. I'm back to working in my yard and riding my bike thanks to you. So those are just little things that, that I've gotten, but there are hundreds to back those up. So there is a natural way to do this, and through the course of the show, we're going to give the listeners some real help.
1: 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Okay, well, if you're just joining us, we've been talking with Dr. Janet McCarroll. She's a natural health expert. She's also an expert in dealing with pain, pain relief. But we've been talking about how pain has a devastating effect on our overall health, and now how her glucosamine cream, this is a natural solution, is a way to really get to the, the root cause.
0: That's right.
1: Of pain in the body. Before we get into that, Dr. Janet, I'm going to ask, I know this is hard for you because this is emotional, but I think it's important for people to understand how you got to where you are today or why, what's driving you. And if you could share that story, I'd sure appreciate it.
0: Well, it was birthed out of a lot of personal pain and pain that my husband had years ago. He had severe osteoarthritis throughout his body. At the same time, I had fibromyalgia.
1: Right.
0: So I was really on a quest to find something all natural to help him have a better quality of life and for myself as well. I mean, I had to function and raise three children during that time.
1: Well, let's talk a little bit about what's in your glucosamine cream.
0: Well, I did a lot of research on glucosamine. I knew how good it was. So I came across the fact that emu oil is a powerful natural anti-inflammatory and can carry most any ingredient right through your skin and deliver relief to your area of pain.
1: Okay.
0: So I took emu oil and glucosamine. I used boswellia, which is an Indian herb that's an anti-inflammatory.
1: Okay.
0: Bromelain, that's an enzyme known to be an anti-inflammatory.
1: Okay.
0: MSM, a natural organic sulfur that is also just as important as glucosamine in rebuilding and repairing our joints.
1: Yep.
0: And so I put that all together in a cream that actually has no odor. It's greaseless. It doesn't freeze the pain. It doesn't burn the pain. It doesn't irritate your skin. Goes in. 15 minutes later, you have relief. And so that's why I'm here, to share what I know and share what I have.
1: Right.
0: Because it
1: works. And I

0: have this here, by the way, folks. Glucosamine cream. It comes in a plastic dispenser that has a pump top on it.
1: It's a pump, and it's metered. You'll need 1 to 2 pumps, depending on the area of pain, of inflammation. Right. But sanitary, you know, no contamination, so you don't have to worry about it becoming rancid.
0: Okay. Now, in terms of this getting into your body then, you're talking about a couple things right here, not only relieving the pain, but also
1: rebuilding
0: the rebuilding part. So how does that work?
1: Once you apply the cream to that area that you're going to target, you get the inflammation to go down and the body heals itself. The body heals itself, provided you give it the raw materials it needs. I'm giving you what you need for your body to take over and do the job it was meant to do, and that's heal.
0: Okay. And this is safe. You did nothing that you have to worry about here?
1: You don't have to worry about a thing. If you're taking drugs for pain, it won't conflict with that at all. None of these ingredients do.
0: Okay, I was going to ask that. Okay. So what is then a realistic expectation? If somebody calls today and wants to try your glucosamine cream, what would you tell them?
1: I would say within the first 15 minutes, you're going to notice that your pain is greatly reduced or even eliminated.
0: Okay.
1: And then over time, you're going to rebuild and repair your joints with that inflammation being taken down. That's going to restore flexibility and mobility. And sleep. I mean, if you can sleep again, that's where our bodies get all of our recuperative, regenerative ability to heal. And then with that being taken care of, all the things that you love to do, you can start doing again, traveling, exercising, so you can lose weight,
0: right.
1: You can socialize with family and friends, you can be the life of the party.
0: Yeah. Pain really changes who you are because of all of these other things.
1: You just can't
0: do, or it's very difficult to deal with in terms of living a normal life
1: Well, you can't. You're right. You can't live a normal life anymore.
0: Right.
1: Your life has changed forever until you get this thing taken care of, and you can.
0: Yeah. And you've got people out there that are already getting great results, right?
1: I brought some more emails and letters if you'd like to hear them.
0: Sure.
1: Okay. Let's see. Chris, here's one from Beverly from California. I would love for you to know how happy I am with your product. My feet and legs are usually in pain from being overweight and on my feet all day. At night, I can hardly get to sleep from the pain. I discovered by applying glucosamine to the painful areas, I'm able to get a good night's sleep. Thank you so much for making this possible. Here's one more, Chris, from Darlene from Pittsburgh, Pennsylvania. It's a miracle in a tube that truly does take away the pain. It works as nothing else I've ever tried. It worked quickly and eliminated all of the pain.
0: Are these kinds of responses unusual?
1: No.
0: Really?
1: They're the usual.
0: Really?
1: They're the usual. I mean, I must say that it does my heart good to hear these things because I know what it's like to suffer and I know what it's like to get relief. And every time, you know, I get one of these emails or these letters, it just confirms it. Hundreds of thousands of people have used my cream with great results.
0: That's great. Mm-hmm. All right, folks, I want to take a moment here to let you listeners know that if you want to try Dr. Janet's Extra Strength Glucosamine Pain Relief Formula, there's a special toll-free number to call. 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

0: 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So what do you think, folks? This is pretty interesting, isn't it? Pain obviously is something that is a huge epidemic in this country. I don't think there's many of us, or any of us for that matter, that has not experienced pain from time to time, or maybe it's more serious, more chronic. And looking for a real solution here, understanding that perhaps the pharmaceutical approach is not the best approach at this point, because there are so many side effects associated with these drugs out there.
1: That's right.
0: But looking at it from a natural standpoint, and Dr. Janet's glucosamine cream maybe makes some sense here. I mean, this is again putting back into your body. We do seem to discover time and time again that when you give your body what it needs, it knows what to do with it.
1: It
0: knows how to fix the problem. It's only if it doesn't get those things
1: right
0: that you continue to have the problem. And again, we've been talking about Dr. Janet's glucosamine cream, and this is a number of ingredients that you put together.
1: Right.
0: And is this good for any type of pain?
1: If you have pain of any kind, it's going to make a difference. I mean, I don't care how extreme it is, mm-hmm, and how minimal it is, it's going to give you relief. Now, if it's more extreme, of course, it may take a little longer. Mm-hmm. If you can take your pain from a 10 to a 5 and on
0: right
1: down the line with continued use,
0: mm-hmm,
1: well, I'm telling you, that's very doable.
0: Yeah.
1: So this is really exciting to be able to share this with you.
0: Yeah. Again, I think one of the things that is important for people to understand, because mm-hmm, it's very unique, this is a cream.
1: Yes.
0: This is not a supplement. Yet
1: no,
0: there are lots of supplements out there.
1: Uh-huh.
0: And what do you tell someone that comes into your office and says, well, mm-hmm, Dr. Janet, you know, I've tried this, I've tried that, I've tried this, I've tried all of
1: right
0: these things, and it did not
1: right
0: work. So therefore, the natural approach doesn't work.
1: First of all, for glucosamine, or MSM for that matter, it takes 90 days for them to notice something, if in fact they're going to notice anything, because they may not be breaking down and absorbing
0: this
1: and utilizing
0: if
1: you're taking it orally.
0: Mm-hmm.
1: And after 3 months, people give up. People in pain, they want relief and they want it now.
0: Right.
1: And that's
0: right
1: why I developed this cream. Again, 15 minutes, and I am telling you, you'll notice that it's going to the good.
0: Mm-hmm.
1: And so I just give you a challenge, you know, try it. You have nothing to lose.
0: Okay, again, we're talking about Dr. Janet's glucosamine cream here. And Dr. Janet, I mean, somebody calls today, gets your cream, and tries it. What should they expect, realistically?
1: Within the first 15 minutes, as you use the cream, you'll notice the pain diminishes. And just as slowly as you got out of life,
0: mm-hmm,
1: you'll start to see yourself come back into life, and you'll see you'll want to call people again. You'll want to talk on the phone. You know, you'll want to go see your neighbors. You'll
0: mm-hmm
1: want to go
0: mm-hmm
1: take your kids to the park. You'll want to walk your dog again.
0: Yeah.
1: You'll want to do all these things.
0: I think it's just simple things. You'll wash the car.
1: The things other people take for granted.
0: Right, right.
1: You'll be
0: right
1: able to do.
0: Right. But on the other hand, people want to know that mm-hmm this is not just you saying this. They want to know that other people out there have been in their situations and
1: right
0: have gotten results.
1: Well, I have letters and emails from people all over the country. Does my heart good,
0: yeah,
1: you know, to hear back. I have an email from Kay from New York. She says, I have arthritis in too many places and recently broke my right wrist. All these aches and pains are lessened within a few minutes of using the glucosamine cream. Your dispenser is easy to use and was especially appreciated when my wrist wasn't working very well. I will not be without this product.
0: Hmm.
1: Here's one more. I've lost the pain in my knees and I can walk without any problems, climb stairs, sleep at night without pain. I'm so glad I heard about the cream. It makes me want to wake up in the morning. And that's exactly what we were just talking about.
0: That's interesting. Makes me want to wake up in the morning.
1: You see what I mean?
0: All right, folks, I do want to take a moment here to let you know that if you want to try Dr. Janet's Extra Strength Glucosamine Pain Relief Formula, there's a special toll-free number you can call right now. 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

0: 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Okay, well, this has been really, really enlightening. We've been talking about pain, which unfortunately is a difficult subject for so many people. And we've been talking about Dr. Janet's glucosamine cream, which contains proven pain-fighting ingredients that not only help to reduce or even eliminate your pain, but also help to rebuild. And
1: that's
0: that's so important. There is an opportunity here to get on a path back to ultimate health.
1: You know, with pain, you have this what if thinking. What if this isn't going to get better? Am I going to wind up in a wheelchair?
0: Yeah.
1: What do I have? Is this terminal? Is this going to take me out? What's going to happen to my family?
0: Right.
1: What's going to happen

0: this.
1: So your glucosamine cream is all natural.
0: All natural.
1: And you just rub this right in the area
0: of
1: pain.
0: Put it right where it hurts.
1: Doesn't stink.
0: No
1: smell. Doesn't, and it's
0: not,
1: and it's not greasy.
0: Won't ruin your clothes.
1: And this is safe. You don't have to worry about interactions.
0: No,
1: nothing
0: not
1: to be
0: at
1: concerned
0: all.
1: About there. I meant to ask you, is this something that you can continue to use or should continue to use after, you know, let's say that you don't have pain anymore, but
0: keep
1: you still
0: replenishing.
1: Keep, yeah.
0: If it happened once, it can happen again.
1: Yeah.
0: So you want to keep replenishing all those building blocks that help us remain flexible.
1: Right.
0: So
1: right.
0: There you have it. It works. It works. I'm living proof. So.
1: And what should you notice when you start using it?
0: More flexibility, less pain. You'll have more mobility. You're going to sleep better.
1: Mm-hmm.
0: You're going to get back into life.
1: Mm-hmm.
0: You know, it's funny. I have people tell me the first and second day they use it. They go, you know, I have a feeling for the first time that my well-being's returning.
1: Mm-hmm.
0: I'm going to be all right.
1: Yeah. And there are literally thousands of people that have benefited already.
0: Absolutely. We know that for a fact. The letters don't stop coming in. So
1: well, can you share a few more with us?
0: Sure. Let's see. I brought some more with me here. We've got Pam from Douglasville, Georgia. She says, my finger swelled and my doctor said it was carpal tunnel syndrome. And I couldn't get any relief, so I rubbed a glucosamine cream on my fingers and hand, and the pain was instantly gone. I keep this by my bed, in my purse, and at my workstation. Thank you, Dr. Janet. And Agnes sent this letter. I knit for hours at a time. It takes all the oil from my skin, and my hands were so bad that they were cracked, bleeding, and very itchy. Plus, my hands hurt a lot, too, sometimes waking me up at night. I would use your glucosamine cream on my hands, and I'd have to tell you that it's better than any hand cream or lotions. Plus, the aching and pain have faded, and my hands have never been so smooth. Emu oil also is an incredible skin conditioner. So that's a side benefit, too.
1: Yeah.
0: So, you know, there's just all kinds of things as the testimonies keep pouring in.
1: Yeah.
0: So,
1: well, Dr. Janet, unfortunately, we're about out of time here. Any final words of encouragement you want to leave with our listeners today?
0: Yes, absolutely, Chris. You know, pain, it can be your friend because it alerts you to take action. But pain becomes your enemy when you fail to take action. And that's what the show is all about. I want to encourage you to become proactive and go to the root cause of your pain. And I've offered you a real proven solution that's helped hundreds of thousands of people just like you across America over the past 10 years find relief. Now you can be one of them. True healthcare reform begins with you. Try my glucosamine cream. You have nothing to lose except your pain. And remember this, it works, it works, it works.
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0: 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And be sure to join us again next week for another great show. I'm Chris McKay. 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
5: Coming up on Bloomberg This Weekend, China's president is back in Beijing with two more meetings with President Trump on the books, what it means for trade and AI.
6: And we're leading now over China by a lot. I'm not going to stifle growth of something that will be bigger than the Industrial Revolution.
7: And breaking containment again. OpenAI says another agentic system escaped from what was supposed to be an internet-free sandbox.
8: You have to get people in government who are able to understand and regulate this technology. And I don't know what other option there is.
5: Plus, President Trump reportedly rejects Iran's 7-day ceasefire proposal. Welcome to Bloomberg This Weekend. We're coming to you live from Bloomberg's world headquarters in a rainy and windy New York City.
9: Quite David cold Gura. This morning. I'm not David Gura. I'm Christina Ruffini. But it is Saturday, September 26th. Welcome to all our listeners and viewers across all our Bloomberg platforms on radio, TV, streaming, Bloomberg.com, and the Bloomberg Business app. David, we did make it here today. All of our teams made it here today. This big nor'easter we're going to talk about later. I don't know if it really came to fruition.
5: Well, early days yet, early hours yet. I'm sure we'll get updates throughout the show on that. But odd to have it here, not with snow and ice, but with rain. And we're going to talk a lot about this visit the president Xi made to the United States. Amazingly, he is back in Beijing already. The agreement was to have another conversation, it sounds like.
9: That's right. We survived the diplomatic storm that was UNGA in New York this week. But Xi, not at UNGA, just a short trip away down in D.C. to make that bilateral visit, which is interesting. So we're going to dig into all that. But first, let's go to Alexis Christophorus, who's in for Lisa Mateo with the headlines.
10: Thanks a lot, guys. Good morning. Thousands are without power this morning as a powerful nor'easter makes its way up the East Coast. A state of emergency has been declared for New York City, New Jersey, and Long Island, where wind gusts could reach 70 miles per hour. High waves have already flooded streets and inundated some homes in Surf City, New Jersey. The first major storm of the season has also canceled dozens of flights at airports in New York, New Jersey, and Boston. And several major events have been canceled, including the Global Citizen Festival here in New York Central Park and the annual Ocean's Calling Music Festival in Ocean City, Maryland. President Trump has reportedly declined Iran's proposal for a ceasefire and expects to resume bombing Iran after the midterm elections. The Wall Street Journal reports President Trump is skeptical about Iran's willingness to meet his demands. The two countries are still negotiating matters, including Iran's nuclear program, with Washington telling Tehran that Trump does not intend to lift the maritime embargo. And President Trump said the U.S. and China made, quote, tremendous strides this week during their summit in Washington, while China's Xi Jinping described the relationship as one of, quote, strategic stability. The two sides agreed to extend their trade truce by 2 months, pushing the current deal into next year. President Trump said he would meet again with Xi in November after the midterms and then again at the G20 in December. The White House has blocked CNN from boarding Air Force One today for a trip to Tennessee, where the president will attend the marquee college football game between number one Texas and number 14 Tennessee. CNN will be replaced by the conservative Real America's Voice News. The move follows a temporary restraining order that had briefly restored media credentials for CNN, MS Now, and Politico after President Trump banned those news outlets last week. And the White House is offering assurances that the Trump administration won't ban U.S. diesel exports, an idea that faced fierce industry opposition.

0: since President Trump first suggested it this week. The administration says it is looking for ways to slash diesel prices because they are hitting record highs. Possible options now include suspending taxes on the fuel and removing restrictions on sales of more expensive dyed diesel. Guys, this is big news, especially for our farmers and our truckers in this country.
1: Looking for some short-term solutions here as we approach the midterm elections, but people feeling this pain very acutely.
2: And the situation through the straits still very uncertain. Thanks, Lex.
0: Absolutely. Yep.
2: All right, in just a few hours, China's Vice President Hong Zheng is expected to speak at the United Nations. As we just mentioned, Chinese President Xi Jinping did not attend the General Assembly. He's went to Washington instead.
1: Yeah, Stephen Engel joins us now. He's our North Asia correspondent. He has been in Washington for the course of this state visit. Stephen, it's great to speak with you. And I guess I should start here. The president giving President Xi Jinping a statue of an eagle, a photo album summarizing the trip that they had together in Washington, D.C. There's the prospect of pandas going to the zoo in Atlanta. What beyond that? What other deliverables did we learn about here?
2: Too many times I've had to cover the pandas in my Washington, D.C. Sorry, go ahead.
1: We love them. We all love the pandas, I should say. Stephen, so what do we know? What don't we know right now?
3: Yeah, what's not to like about pandas, no doubt. Look, this was a... We going into this, we had low expectations for the so-called State Department parlance of deliverables, right? Xi Jinping was coming across here to Washington. He wasn't bringing a business delegation. I never thought he would bring a big business delegation, especially a Wang Chuanfu, the chairman of BYD, the big EV maker, or others. Because, again, I think Xi Jinping was dipping his toes in the water to gauge the temperature in Washington ahead of those midterms that you're just talking about. What is going to be the investment climate for Chinese investment in the United States right now? And also alluding to the fact that they both had agreed that they were going to probably meet a couple more times. And we got that news already that they're going to meet in 2 months' time at APEC in southern China, in Shenzhen, just across the border from Hong Kong. They're also going to meet in December at G20 in Florida. So they have more time, more runway to kind of test the temperature. And that's why there wasn't a lot of business deals done, even though that gala dinner at the White House a couple of nights ago essentially was just a big collection of America's big tech companies, whether it was Elon Musk and Mark Zuckerberg and, of course, Jensen Huang, but no Chinese business leaders. They have, of course, the readouts are starting to come out now. It's all saying all the right things about a new era of U.S.-China relations, et cetera, et cetera. But they're also starting to flesh out, putting some meat on the bones of this Board of Trade. I think there's a deal that has been announced about China buying about 10 million metric tons of coal from the United States next year and again the following year. There's, agreements on continuing talk about agricultural products. And as far as these like-for-like $30 billion worth of non-sensitive goods that can be can see either most favored nation status or reduced tariffs, on things like car seats, toys, and non-sensitive goods from China and also from the United States going to China, seafood, timber, cosmetics, medical devices, agricultural products. But again, coming out of it, there wasn't a lot for Midwest farmers or the like to really hang their hat on and say, hey, this was a successful summit.
2: Yeah, the president said there's going to be something for farmers or good news for farmers, but we haven't really seen that come to fruition
3: yet. Right.
2: Also, you mentioned the midterms, which is interesting to me because especially this week up here with everyone talking about Iran, people were openly saying that the president and the midterms were playing into how Iran thinks they can pressure the administration, the timeline for these negotiations, how they're trying to use that to their advantage. It's interesting for you to tell us that Xi obviously is watching that as well. And those two conflicts are also related. We had the U.S. ambassador to China talking about what Trump reportedly asked Xi to help with in Iran. We've got some sound for you.
4: We made it very clear to them weeks ago that any help that they would give Iran, whether it be direct or indirect, whether it be intelligence or parts or military equipment, was totally unacceptable. President Trump made that very clear again yesterday.
2: What has China's level of support been for Iran? There's some reporting they were helping them with satellites, possibly targeting. And are they likely to agree to this? What would they want in return if they agreed to help with this conflict?
3: Well, I've been covering China for 36 years, 23 with Bloomberg. I know this. The Chinese keep their cards very close to their chest on these kind of diplomatic, objectives. And no doubt that Beijing is offering at least moral support, most likely financial support. Military support is very questionable, but you mentioned those satellite imageries that possibly were used by the Iranians in attacks on American soldiers.

0: that killed American soldiers. That's a very contentious point, no doubt. But before the war, the Chinese were buying, you know, the bulk. I don't know the exact figure, but the bulk of Iranian oil exports were going to China. So there is a economic and diplomatic relationship there that is fairly strong. So I can't latch onto it and say how much they're still doing it, but they have not backed away. Donald Trump has talked about maybe having some dialogue about Taiwan as it relates to, you know, maybe negotiating some gains in the, you know, pushing China to back off on its support of Iran if they could give something to Xi Jinping on Taiwan. Now, David Perdue, who you just saw there, the U.S. ambassador to China, essentially saying there's no change in the position, the Trump administration's position on Taiwan, even though, you know, Donald Trump and Xi Jinping talked about it at length, and Xi Jinping is pushing the Trump administration to oppose independence instead of the longstanding statement of not supporting independence. It is something Xi Jinping wants. And of course, in May, at that summit in Beijing, Donald Trump said the Taiwan issue is a negotiating tool. That's not something that sat well in Taipei, I can tell you that. But again, there is some jockeying of position there behind the scenes that the cameras were not filming.
1: Stephen, talk a bit more about that, this very important semantic point there, that difference between opposes and does not support, and the degree to which the Chinese leadership sees an opening here with President Trump. We're still waiting on the approval of this weapons package, this sizable weapons package, and I'm curious how important that is, if you could put that into some context and sort of what this delay has meant, yes, in real terms, but also more broadly just about the level of support Taiwan feels like it has from the United States right now.
0: Yeah, there's so many moving parts here because, again, there's that $14 billion weapons package that is pending. It's, you know, kind of figuratively speaking, sitting on the president's desk, but it's not his bill to sign per se. But again, it's being held up, apparently, at the White House. They're going to get through this diplomatic period through December. Then we'll see if it's going to be given the go-ahead, which it likely will. Because there was another arms package in December 2025 that was approved, already starting to fulfill $11 billion. So there's two arms packages. It's definitely something Xi Jinping wants to influence Donald Trump to not go ahead with because, again, they can have, they can manage their differences on Taiwan as long as they have a mutual understanding about the issue of independence in Taiwan. And opposing independence is much stronger than not supporting independence. But it's complicated by the upcoming midterms because the mood could change dramatically if, you know, Congress flips and new lawmakers come in, it might not be as conciliatory towards China in regards to the Taiwan question.
2: I also want to ask you what's going on with this trade truce. Treasury Secretary Bessent has said it's going to get extended until next year, but last I checked, that hasn't been confirmed by China. Are you hearing anything from Beijing? Do we think that's likely? And is this a sign of a possible trade detente going forward because both of these economies, frankly, could use the help right now?
0: I think China would welcome any extension of the trade truce. What I've been hearing in Beijing, and I've been to Beijing quite a few times already this year, is that they want a much longer runway, if you will. They would like to see upwards of a two-year trade truce extension. Jameson Greer earlier this week essentially said, we're looking at 3 months max. Okay, maybe 6 months. Turns out to be 2 months. What that two-month extension does is gets us through these next two summits, if you want to call them that, between Xi and Trump to work out their differences and to build some sort of consensus on the more sticky and complicated issues. AI, for one, I can't believe I've been talking to you for 10 minutes. I haven't talked about AI
2: yet. It's next. We promise it's next.
0: You know, AI also export controls by China on rare earths and rare earth magnets. There's a lots of things to be discussed. So this two-month extension to January 10th buys time through the next two meetings, and I would expect more announcements over that time on some of those stickier issues. Because the two sides do have different opinions about AI.
1: Rest easy. We're going to get to AI now.
2: You better ask him. He's going to walk off our set. You better ask him an AI question.
1: With the segue here. Let's play a bit of sound here from the president, I believe, speaking at the United Nations earlier this week on the subject of AI in China.
3: Whoever wins AI, you have to remember this. And now I say, whoever wins SI.

0: Whoever wins, super intelligent, wins. That's the group that wins. And we're leading now over China by a lot and everyone else, and we're going to keep it that way. We're going to keep it very, very straight and very strong. I'm not going to stifle growth of something that will be bigger than the Industrial Revolution. Many say bigger than the Industrial Revolution or the Internet itself.
1: Very keen to use that phrase, super intelligence. Anyways, Stephen, let me ask you, we hear there from the president about how he sees the balance between business opportunity, technological advancement on the one hand, and humanity on the right. How does President Xi think of it? He talked about humanity in his brief remarks that he made in Washington.
2: Yeah, he said the two nations is the two biggest nations in the world, and also building sort of, their own competing AI infrastructures in sort of isolation. But Xi Jinping, who, you know, and the Chinese do not have the access to the most powerful GPUs and CPUs from the likes of NVIDIA. They do get access to the H200. That was a concession by Donald Trump following the May summit. But still, they don't have as much processing power, but they are building out quite comparable large language models. They have thrown billions and billions of dollars at indigenous innovation and self-sufficiency. So there's going to be rivalry there. And I think Donald Trump sees the commercial side of it as being an advantage to the United States. But I can guarantee you, I've been to a lot of these AI companies. I've talked to a lot of them in China. They are gunning for equality, if not surpassing in some areas. So, you know, Xi Jinping talked about we have a responsibility and we have a capability to jointly work at managing the risks, you know, the fate of mankind kind of a discussion on AI. That's not something Donald Trump is necessarily top of mind on his agenda right now. He said some of those concerns were a bit of a hoax. So there's divergent opinions on that front.
3: I did find it interesting that in the U.S. readout, one of the things they highlighted was that the Chinese have agreed to refer to it as super intelligence. But when you look at Chinese AI models and even attitudes towards AI in Asia, it's much more positive. Public sentiment is much more positive. But the Chinese are taking a slightly different approach in that their models are cheaper, they're more readily available, and they're more open. But part of that is because they are coming up behind the U.S., right? They're catching up, but they are still lagging. What benefit would it possibly have for the Chinese government that's trying to compete to agree to guardrails at this point?
2: Well, guardrails are good for mankind as a whole, right? And that's something, you know, OpenAI and Anthropic did mention. And I think the Chinese are looking at AI very differently than the United States, which it's in the United States controlled by a very select few main companies, where in China they're doing more of a nationalistic approach to help productivity on the factory floor, to help obviously boost the Chinese domestic economy, which is still sputtering because of lack of domestic consumption. Yeah. So they're taking a much more holistic approach to that. And putting in those guardrails, I think, is pretty easy negotiating point for the Chinese to be on equal footing on that AI dialogue with the United States. Only can boost their capabilities.
1: Stephen Engel, our North Asia correspondent, joining us from Washington. We've been talking about the pandas, a treat now for our viewers on television. I believe we have some footage of pandas that we can put.
3: You couldn't get us out of this segment without rolling
1: some panda
3: video.
1: Sorry to our radio listeners, you won't be able to see. There, look at that. Ping, ping.
3: Heading to Atlanta, these pandas.
1: Born in Chengdu, of course. Zoo Atlanta, get ready. You're a panda skeptic.
3: I'm not a panda skeptic.
1: How could you be?
3: I don't know if you had to endure panda frenzy quite as many times as I have over the years, but I may be panda fatigued is where I'm at. All right.
1: Adorable.
3: Coming up, David Gura. President Trump has reportedly rejected Iran's proposed ceasefire, what it means for the future of the region, and efforts to reopen the Strait of Hormuz. That's straight ahead on Bloomberg This Weekend. Stick with us.
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7: Welcome back to Bloomberg This Weekend. I'm David Gura with Christina Ruffini. And overnight, the Wall Street Journal reported President Trump has rejected the latest proposal aimed at resolving the Iran war and reopening the Strait of Hormuz.
8: That's
7: U.S.
8: right.
7: Officials telling the Journal that Trump has said aides plan to resume bombing in Iran after the midterm elections in November.
8: We spoke with Dina Esfandieri, Bloomberg's Mideast geoeconomics lead, about the next phase of the conflict, what it could look like, and why a solution won't be easy to find.
9: Internally inside Iran, there's a real debate going on about whether they're making too many concessions, whether they're giving up too much, because from their perspective, the Strait of Hormuz is a strategic gain. So there really has to be a recognition of Iran's control over the strait, which of course is exactly what's making the U.S. balk. So it really remains to be seen if we even get there.
8: You've also said that you think a lot of the leadership in Iran right now believes that the Trump administration is only going to respond to threats and escalations. And they've said pretty openly that they are more sensitive, that they believe Trump is more sensitive to this war leading up to the midterms. And are they trying to use that as leverage?
9: Absolutely. I think most importantly, they believe that if they are to escalate, they have to do it before the midterms because of the reason that you outlined, that Trump is more sensitive to that pressure. I think that's a little bit of misreading on Iran's part, though. President Trump has indicated that he doesn't really care about the midterm elections. And there's a lot of rumors floating around also that post the midterms, he'll feel even more unconstrained. And so maybe he'll escalate then. So I think on the Iranian side, what they're trying to do is really figure out if they need to preempt that American escalation or if they need to double down and really try to extract as much as possible from the United States in the lead up to the elections. And I think right now the jury's out. That debate is really active. It's really vocal. But they don't seem to have made a decision, really.
8: We just finished the UN General Assembly. Netanyahu made an incredibly fiery speech at UNGA. It was basically an enemies list, naming everyone from the United Kingdom to the mayor of New York as people who kind of

0: trotted out for Israel. Is there any indication, any willingness on behalf of Israel to play ball here or abide by any kind of agreement?
1: Honestly, the short answer to that is absolutely not. Every indication coming out of Israel shows that actually they want to double down. They want to continue the wars in their backyard because from their perspective, those are now important Israeli foreign policy issues. They don't see the war in Lebanon or the war in Gaza as a part of the Iran conflict. They see it as separate, actually, much like the Houthis in Yemen see their war as separate from the Iran war. We tend to group them into one and see them as different fronts of the Iran war, but they certainly don't. That means that this is going to be a huge sticking point. It was a sticking point in the first MOU. It's definitely going to be a sticking point in this MOU, this deal, because President Trump has pressure. He can exert pressure on Israel. But at the end of the day, it really is going to be down to the Israelis whether they want to listen to it or not. And what's more, the Israelis are preparing for their own elections.
0: I was just going to say all politics are local, and Netanyahu, that seemed like a domestic speech more so than an international speech almost.
1: Absolutely. They're preparing for their own elections. They're worried about their own domestic issues. They're you know, playing the political game internally. And I don't think it would look good for any candidate domestically if they suddenly turned around and walked away from Lebanon and Gaza. I just don't think that this is something that Israel wants.
0: All right, speaking of domestic politics, you've written recently about what the potential end game could be for Iran. And you see, you kind of lay out three scenarios as to where this could go based on who's in leadership right now and kind of the different political factors. Can you walk us through what you see as the most likely scenarios?
1: Our base case scenario right now is that we find ourselves in a protracted war. Now, what does that look like? It looks like cycles of escalation punctuated by pauses in the fighting where each side regroups and rearms and really prepares for the next round, so like strategizes for the next round. That doesn't augur anything good for the region, nor for the global economy, really. I think disruption in regional waterways is going to continue for the foreseeable future. It's likely to have more impact in the Strait of Hormuz than in the Red Sea, because the Red Sea has already been affected by the Houthi maritime campaign last year. But freedom of navigation is a thing of the past in those waterways. I don't think we're going to come back to it. It's also intended to keep the U.S. kind of stuck in its campaign to get oil through the strait, which is going to be a very costly endeavor for Washington. And finally, it deprives the Gulf Arab states of the most important thing, which is a return to a normal state of affairs that would allow them to kind of rebuild the infrastructure that was affected, that would allow their economies to get back on track, and really for them to get back on their feet. That's all of the things that are not going to happen in the next few months.
0: That's why there was some reporting out in the Wall Street Journal this week saying essentially Gulf allies don't want the U.S. to give any inch on Iran. They would rather continue this conflict than not take a hard line against Iran. I wanted to ask you about that because that goes counter to my own reporting, what I heard with Gulf leaders as I was speaking to them at the U.N. this week. Does that track with what you're hearing?
1: Actually, what I'm hearing tracks with what you're reporting.
0: Okay, all right. We'll go there then.
1: Yeah, absolutely. From my perspective, it looks like actually the Gulf Arab states are putting whatever pressure they have at their disposal without actually escalating to using financial means to pressure the U.S. But everything else, diplomacy, you know, really insisting and ensuring that the U.S. kind of walks away or at the very least doesn't escalate in this conflict. Now, they understand that that would leave them in a vulnerable position, but war for them is their worst case scenario. I mean, Iran striking at their facilities is the worst thing that could happen to them. Now, that's not to say that there aren't elements within the Gulf Arab states who actually probably would want this war to continue and the U.S. to finish this war. But generally, based on my conversations, they're adamant that they want this to end, and they're adamant that they want to deal with the Iranians in such a way as to incentivize them not to target them in future rounds.
0: Right. It's important to remember that it's not a monolith. There are different countries with different priorities. But yes, most of the folks I've talked to recently this week seem to be working very hard behind the scenes to try to quell this, exactly what you're just saying. Before I let you go, I do also want to ask you about these airplane flight sanctions that the Treasury Department put into place.

0: big of a deal is this, and what is the goal here? Is it really impacting commerce for Iran, or is it antagonizing the population and fomenting disruption and malcontent within the state at the government?
1: So I struggle to understand or to see what the goal is. What I do know is that the result is that it effectively cuts the Iranian population off from the rest of the world, from their families that are abroad. It prevents people-to-people exchanges, which is usually something that is good and that helps foster the desire to change a political system. And it just continues, alongside all the other sanctions, to squeeze the Iranian population without necessarily affecting the government. And that's just bad news for the average Iranian, really. During a war, it's highly unlikely that Iranians are going to go out and demonstrate and overturn their government, because that would be seen as betrayal. So ultimately, what it's achieving is just further squeezing average Iranians. So I really fail to see what the objective of those sanctions are and how it would lead to anything that would fulfill U.S. objectives in this war.
0: Dina, thank you so much.
1: Thank you.
0: All right, from a geopolitical storm to an actual one. Right now, you knew I was going to do it. Right now, millions of people in the Northeast, including yours truly, are under the threat of a powerful nor'easter, bringing rain, flooding, hurricane-strength winds from Washington to New York to Boston.
2: Well, the governors of New York and New Jersey have declared states of emergency. There is also one here in New York City. Meteorologist Craig Allen joins us now from Long Island. Craig, I look at the National Weather Service, the latest bulletin here. Strong nor'easter off the mid-Atlantic and Northeast will bring coastal flooding, rip currents, strong wind gusts, and heavy rain to the region this weekend. What's it going to look like? I confess I woke up this morning extremely early. Wasn't a wild scene weather-wise outside. How intermittent is this going to be over the course of the weekend?
3: Well, it's coming in bands, and that's what's, so typical of tropical systems, or in this case, a nor'easter. They're coming in a counterclockwise direction off the water, and you can see the swirl there. I mean, this is a perfectly developed storm at the present time. It does not have a name because it doesn't have all the tropical characteristics, but it is doing what a tropical storm would do. It's bringing waves of wind, waves of rain. When they come in, they can come in with gusts of about 50 miles per hour or so. The rain blows sideways, and then you get some localized flooding. And at the same time, those winds take down some trees, too. So we're watching this very, very closely in the form that it's not going to be constant 24, 48 hours worth of steady rains that will be occurring out there the entire time. But they will definitely come in waves, as I said, that will make for very tough getting around the tri-state, the New York City tri-state region, and Boston as well. And there's one other thing that I want to mention, as long as we're talking about waves. Wow, the ocean is really, really rough out there right now, and it's more than likely going to stay that way for at least another four or five more tide cycles. So there's going to be coastal flooding, tidal flooding. That would be inundation of salt water along the coastline, at least through Sunday's high tides.
0: Craig, as you look at the dangers, obviously falling trees, power lines, things like that, but how big of the risk of flooding are we looking at, and where do you think it's going to be most acute?
3: The most flooding is going to be, well, in two cases. Let's use the saltwater flooding first. That saltwater flooding is going to be along the Jersey Shore, the South Shore of Long Island, definitely into Long Island Sound. I mean, the wind is just pushing it right into the Sound right now. So the North Shore of the island and the coast of Connecticut, and definitely all of Boston, Cape Cod, Boston, the islands, and that whole area there. So that's the saltwater inundation, especially at times of high tide. Freshwater flooding, like we saw so much of during the course of this summer with the big thunderstorms, that's going to be localized in these bands that I just mentioned. So that's going to be the type of thing where somebody in a basement apartment or in a poor drainage roadway is going to see that water start to pile up as we go through with each heavy band of rain that moves on through. So that's the type of day that this is going to be.
2: Craig, I've got a two-part question. The first one's a bit of a curveball.
3: Sure.
2: Yesterday afternoon to the evening, the skies here were magical in New York. They were pink.
3: Yes.
2: There was no
0: rain. Really pretty.
2: There was a rainbow that followed. What was going on with that? The second part of my question, again, local, is more of an observation, but I saw the mayor noting New York City spent one-third of this year under a flash flood emergency activation. What has changed
3: that
2: we've ended up here?
3: Okay.

0: yesterday, that's a good question because I was asking that question yesterday. I said, would you look at this? What's going on? The sunset was magical, and where that rainbow came from at first was beyond me because there was no rain anywhere in the area, and you need the sun to reflect off those drops to be to have a rainbow. Well, it's just the perfect time of year, the perfect time of day, the perfect level of the sunset. Looking at the rain that was first moving in off the east end of the island and the eastern sections of Connecticut, heading in towards the west. So with that's how we got that incredible
1: Yes,
0: full sky
1: beautiful.
0: rainbow, in some cases a double rainbow. In terms of the flooding,
1: Yes,
0: well, you could
1: quickly if you
0: blame El
1: could.
0: Nino
1: El Nino.
0: for the big storms that are out there, for all that heavy rain and the tremendous thunderstorms
2: Okay.
0: that we've had through the summer.
2: All right, Craig Allen, Bloomberg News meteorologist. Craig, I think David's coming for your job here.
1: No,
2: Seems
1: oh my
2: very
1: gosh.
2: into
1: I'd
2: the
1: talk
2: weather
1: to Craig all
2: segment.
1: day if I could here. All right, Craig,
2: We really
1: thank you very much.
2: appreciate it.
1: Appreciate it. A big week for Meta and founder Mark Zuckerberg. Shares getting a big boost thanks to its new handheld companion. Is massive CapEx spending on AI starting to pay off? Barry Ritholtz is going to join us next here on Bloomberg This Weekend.
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4: For joining us live on Bloomberg This Weekend, I'm Alexis Christophorus. Let's update you on today's top stories. OpenAI has reported a new artificial intelligence security incident. One of the agentic systems that was being trained in what was supposed to be a secure environment managed to access the internet and communicate with an external chatbot. The company says it is suspending the training of its most powerful models while it fixes the issue. Recent breaches by AI models developed by OpenAI, Anthropic, Google's DeepMind, and Meta have alarmed cybersecurity and AI safety experts. Bill Gates is the latest tech leader to call attention to AI's existential risks. In an interview with NBC's Meet the Press this weekend, the Microsoft co-founder warned that AI is powerful enough to help kill off a substantial portion of humanity. Gates said self-regulation is not enough and that law enforcement and politicians need to work together to discuss safeguards for the technology. Pope Leo XIV is also warning of the dangers of AI. During a speech yesterday in Paris, the Pope warned that a, quote, paradise of machines risked undermining humanity. He posed fundamental questions about what it means to be human in the age of AI and a nuclear arms race. Leo's visit is the first official state visit by a pope to France in 18 years, believe it or not. The last was Pope Benedict XVI back in 2008.
5: We have a turnout. We were watching that live feed this morning. Really big crowd.
4: Yes. Incredible, incredible.
6: Asked on the plane about Chicago baseball, declining to comment, I saw, if it's a miracle
5: didn't,
6: or not.
5: Didn't take the bait.
4: It's been quite a year for the White Sox.
6: Yes.
5: Thanks,
6: Thank
5: Alexis.
6: You very much, Alexis.
5: All right, on Thursday, yields on the longest-dated U.S. bonds rose to the highest level in more than two decades. Bond volatility has left traders unwilling in some cases to make riskier bets with concerns about high inflation and government spending running rife.
6: Well, financial markets are now pricing at least three Fed rate hikes over the next year. For more on this, we're joined by Barry Ritholtz, founder of Ritholtz Wealth Management, of course, the host of Masters in Business. Barry, great to see you once again. Let's start with the bond market. We'll get to stocks here in just a minute. But when you look at the moves that we've seen, what are they telling you? It was just a few weeks back, there was kind of wider concern about how they're reflecting the state of the fiscal house that the U.S. has. How do you read what's happening here?
5: I'm not sure. Barry, can you hear us okay?
7: I'm hearing the audio.
5: All right, we'll fix that and get back to Barry in just a second. You know I do love talking about bonds, David.
6: I know, very much so. And I can tease that there's more of it coming up here later in the show. Maybe as we wait for Barry, we can go back to what we were talking about there, or Alexis was talking about a moment ago, which is this conversation about AI and Bill Gates's sobering comments about humanity. You've been at a lot of events on the sidelines of the UN this week. I have as well. I was really struck by how much this did rise to the fore. This was something that a lot of folks were talking about, even as it was taking place in D.C. as well.
5: It really did. Even like, you know, casual coffees and off-the-record conversations, you know, you talk about the news of the day, and then everyone was talking about Iran, I think because, you know, all these officials are, most of them are parents, and they're really concerned about what this means for next generations to a point where, like, they're talking about it in a policy standpoint. I feel like that has happened very quickly in the last couple of months. This has come to the forefront.
6: Yeah, I believe we have Barry Ritholtz back with us. Barry, I was asking you before just sort of how you read the moves in the bond market. If it's you know, about growth, as Beth Hammack said, if it's about the prospect of growth, if it's about what the Fed's going to do here, if it's about concern about the American fiscal house, how do you read what we're seeing here in the 30-year, the long end in particular?
8: Sure. What makes this so confusing to people is that there are several things that are somewhat contradictory happening at once. So when we had rates from the Fed at zero, when we had, almost 2.5 decades of QE and ZIRP, that's an abnormality. And what we're seeing since 2022, since rates began to normalize, is just simply going back to pre-financial crisis levels. So you go to the 80s and 90s, 7% mortgages and 4.5%, 5%. 10-year was not aberrational. At the same time, there have been a series of, the most polite way I could describe it, is self-inflicted policy decisions. So tariffs

0: are inflationary. War in the Middle East, driving oil and diesel prices higher, is inflationary. And all of that is combining with this normalization to not only make yields much, much higher, but just to do it so rapidly. And so you have those two things happening at once, normalization and a series of policy factors that are driving inflation and yields higher. That's why people are having a hard time wrapping their heads around it, unless you're a yield investor, in which case, hey, you're finally getting paid to sit in fixed income.
1: Okay, I am not
2: a yield
1: investor.
2: It's been a long time, I should say, since they've had that moment to embrace.
1: Well, that's what I was going to ask. I mean, if people are used to this abnormal, almost artificially cheap credit, and you have structured your investing or your business investments around that, how do you cope with this sudden spike in borrowing costs? How is it impacting businesses on the front and the back end?
0: Sure. So there's a couple of approaches, starting from the least aggressive to most aggressive. To begin with, you know, after 2022 and looking at bond prices today, you should be a little more comfortable with a little more duration. That's the easiest thing you could do. Go from 5-year average duration of bond portfolio to 6.5, 7, 7.5. Secondly, because we've enjoyed not only 4 consecutive years of double digit equity growth, but really 15 years of plus 15% a year. Every time I look at a new portfolio, many Americans are wildly overweighted in equity, which has been fantastic, especially during the past 4 years. But if you're a traditional 60-40 or 70-30 portfolio allocator, and you look at your holdings and that has ballooned up to 77-33, or pick your favorite, 80-20, pick whatever that allocation has moved out of whack, well, the simple thing to do is to just rebalance, reweight back to where you were. And then if this is truly higher for longer and you're starting to get concerned about the amount of risk in your portfolio, well, modest shifts, 75-25 down to 70-30, along those lines on an allocation level, makes sense for people, especially if you're older, if you're close to retirement, if you're really not making a panic decision about risk, but working with just the facts of your particular situation.
2: Barry, help us navigate the market psychology surrounding AI today and over the last week. So we had Meta, of course, doing very well with the announcement of this new device. At the same time, we've seen a lot of companies building data centers, pausing their IPOs, scaling back, kind of reflecting some of the nervousness that we've seen about AI more broadly. What is your sense of sort of where things stand? As we were just talking about a moment ago, there is this kind of broader conversation happening, yes, among executives and world leaders, the rest of us, about sort of what this is going to notionally do here for the world going forward.
0: Yeah. So first, it's a tremendous technology when deployed correctly, and you know, unfortunately, I see a lot of people using it kind of transactionally, substituting for search as opposed to collaboratively. Hey, I don't want to read this whole 5-volume set of books. Can you show me the best data points within it? And now I'm going to use that as the basis for further research. One of the ways I use it. So this constantly seems to get compared to the dot-coms. Mm-hmm. It's nothing like the dot-coms, not only because of the revenue and profit picture. I think this is much more akin to the Industrial Revolution. It's going to be that significant. Now, all that said, every time we have a new technology, it doesn't matter. You could go back to railroads or fiber optics in the 90s, or really everything in between. There's always a massive overallocation of capital as people try and choose the winners. And we know what happens. There will be winners. There will be losers. Whoever is a big winner today may not be a big winner tomorrow. Meta was a giant laggard for a while. Remember their whole foray, the reason they even changed the name into
2: Metaverse.
0: Meta was right. And that didn't work out.
1: I actually forgot about the Metaverse, to be honest.
0: I mean, it's literally in their name and their stock symbol. But you never know who the next great product, company, idea is going to pop up. So what is Meta?

0: up 30% for the month, 11% for the week. It's the top of the Apple App Store downloads.
1: Yep.
0: So the fascinating thing there is, good for Meta. The question is, who's the next company that's going to pop up with this?
1: Yep.
0: How much staying power did they have here?
1: Barry, always good to talk to you. 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Thanks very much for the time on this Saturday. Coming up here, BTW, stories that you might have missed over the course of this week. Alexis Christophorus is here with those in just a few minutes. Stay with us.
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0: We've got it. Oh, okay.
1: So excellent. We're going to
2: start. So diplomatic.
0: We're going to start with this.
3: Take a team, Alexis.
0: No. We're starting. I'm staying neutral. We're going to start with this one from the New York Times. If you're worried about your college kid and you have enough money, you can now pay for a local mom.
2: Oh my God.
3: Oh, come on, your guys.
0: Kid. No, it's not. It's a thing. It's so at some universities, parents are paying services like Bama Mama in Alabama, Campus Mom in Texas. They say they are catering to a new generation of worried parents who, let's face it, are much more involved in their kids' lives.
2: Yes, the helicopter parents
0: were
2: are real.
0: In our lives. Yes. Yeah. So this is, it could be a few hundred dollars up to a few thousand dollars. Here's what you'll get for the stand-in mom.
2: Tell
0: they
2: me.
0: Will do the kids' laundry. Go clean up their dorm room. Help them pledge for fraternities.
2: Oh, my gosh.
0: Bring them balloons on their birthday and chicken soup when they
2: I
0: are
2: love
0: sick.
2: That.
0: And you know what? If you haven't heard from your kid,
3: learning these life skills.
0: Well, that's the thing. And if you haven't heard from your kid, they'll even go and say, knock, knock, send your parents some photos or, you know, or call your mother.
2: Your real mother, not the one that you're paying. You don't like this idea. Would this have gone over well in your
3: Absolutely
2: in your college?
3: Not. No. My parents dropped me off and said bye. And then it was on, you know, occasional stressed out phone call. But that was about it. What about you? Are you going to hire a mom?
2: No, I definitely will not be doing that. But I do I have heard, you know, you go to school, you know, like we have to get a prescription, you have to go get food or something. You don't have a car, what are you going to do?
0: It's hard to navigate this world. They'll pick up that. Yeah. They actually said that. They'd pick up prescriptions.
2: Like a courier service.
0: But that's called, there are other ways to do that.
2: Yes.
0: You don't need the surrogate mom to come in.
2: I do know, having grown up in Chapel Hill, that at some fraternities and sororities, there's like a woman who
3: mom.
2: Will live in the house and do some of these things.
0: That,
2: I guess not like a bespoke,
0: sort of
2: not like one-on-one in this way.
0: I don't know. I think it's a little.
2: Bama Mama. Bama Mama.
0: Little
2: Alabama.
3: Bama Mama.
2: Wow.
0: Bama
3: okay.
0: Mama.
2: Wow.
0: Bama Mama.
3: All right.
2: Moving on.
0: All right,
2: but
0: we're going to move on to this
2: it's
0: one.
2: It's a growth industry, it sounds like.
3: It'll be a good side hustle.
0: I think it is. They found the need and they are catering
2: it.
0: To it.
2: Catering to it. Excuse
0: okay,
2: me.
0: So
2: Sorry.
0: The high stakes pursuit of smuggling butter home from Paris.
2: Uh-huh.
0: So this one's
3: this
0: from the
3: story
0: Wall Street
3: I'm
0: Journal.
3: Into. Okay.
0: Yeah, me too. I'm with you. So this is the must-have souvenir, by the way, artisanal butter.
3: Yep.
0: But the challenge, of course, is how do you get it back in one piece on like a 9-hour flight to the city?
2: I imagine that's the issue.
0: Yeah. So first of all, why is this trend happening? Well, first of all, you had the Olympics there in 2024. Things have gone crazy on social, so it's sort of like, you know, fueling this trend. Here's what a lot of the places in France now are doing because they understand this is what tourists want. Vacuum sealing the butter.
2: Uh-huh.
0: Then you bring it back to the hotel or the Airbnb. You
2: and
0: freeze
2: reconstitute
0: it overnight.
2: It.
0: Yeah.
2: Yeah.
0: Basically. And then you're supposed to put it in your check-in baggage, not your carry-on. And here's why. Are you ready for it?
3: Because
0: it's at the discretion of the security. Yeah, say it.
3: Because it looks like a plastic explosive.
2: Oh, my God.
0: Oh, no, that's a better excuse. No.
2: What?
3: No. Security. When you scan it, it might look like something not great. It might look like Simtex or something.
2: I feel like we have to delve deeper into this.
3: Yeah,
2: your
3: right.
2: Experiences
3: you know,
2: in the
0: well,
2: security
0: some
2: lives.
0: Security. There was one security guard at the airport in Paris who said it could melt and become a liquid, even though it's a solid now. So
2: okay.
0: They had to throw out their 8 bars of butter, and they're expensive. They can go anywhere from like $8 to $20 if
3: c'est
0: you get.
3: Tragique,
2: why is it better?
0: She's
2: why is French butter
0: French.
2: Better? Do you know?
0: It's higher fat content, more complex, you know, it's rich creaminess.
2: It's a rich creaminess.
3: You had to get higher fat content.
2: Wow.
3: I'm here for it.
2: Interesting.
3: All right, what
0: All right, now Business Insider, actually a few outlets have this one to be fair. Is it, here's the question, is it unprofessional to bring iced coffee to
3: this
0: a job
3: story
0: interview?
3: This story was everywhere.
0: Okay, this has gone viral, but it's a true
2: Is it unprofessional to bring an iced coffee to a job interview?
0: Yeah. Because there was a recent TikTok posted by a recruiter who sparked the debate, saying it is not professional, that it comes across as too casual. Like, your interview was sort of like on your way to running other errands that
2: I see.
0: Day.
2: Interesting.
0: And then here's a question that I didn't think about until they brought it up in the article.
2: Yeah.
0: Is what if you have, if they go, can we take a look at your resume? Now you have to put the coffee down. You leave a water ring
2: wet.
0: On the person's desk.
2: No.
0: How do you wipe that?
2: That's
3: the thing. It's like when I was younger, I used to think like having a little coffee like made me look professional, and I'd be like, "Oh, I'm here." But usually, I would like leave it in the lobby. But also, the iced coffee it is messy, it is sloppy, and the recruiter was like, "I don't want I'm going to shake your hand. It's going to be cold. You're to your point, it's going to wilt your paper. It's just like." You don't need your emotional support coffee for like the 20 minutes of this interview. You're going to be okay.
0: I say hot or cold. Don't bring it in.
2: Don't bring your own
0: just
2: beverage.
0: Just for the 20 minutes, an hour, half hour. Just don't do it.
2: Would you interview people for jobs?
3: I do.
2: Here at Bloomberg World Headquarters. Do you bring an iced coffee to those interviews as the interviewer?
0: Oh, interesting.
3: No, I don't think I'd do that either. I would bring a traveler like this. This seems compact and non-offensive. And it wouldn't bother me if someone brought a coffee like but an iced

0: iced coffee.
1: And, you know, there was, like, shaking the ice, and I don't know.
0: I just think, you know, if first impressions, you can only make a first impression
2: once.
0: I
2: never drink iced coffee.
1: But would you bring that coffee?
2: Absolutely.
1: Yeah, I think that's
0: you would.
1: Fine.
0: Okay.
2: I'm staying caffeinated, and you should know that.
1: No
2: about
1: one
2: me.
1: Drinks more Bloomberg coffee
2: I
1: than
2: do.
1: David Gura.
2: Thank you so much for all the coffee here. It is the greatest perk.
1: It is fueling the show, at least
2: yes.
1: half of
2: all
1: it.
2: All right, last one.
0: All
2: what
0: right,
2: do you
0: last
2: got?
0: One. Do you know what the three most dreaded words are that no one wants to hear?
1: David Gura's here.
2: Oh,
0: no. This is another journal story.
2: Out.
0: Ready?
1: Okay.
0: What's for dinner?
2: Oh, yeah.
0: Apparently, this is a big pain point for American families. So half of U.S. families now have both parents working full time. Mm-hmm. By the time 4 p.m. rolls around on any given day, 80% of Americans still don't know what they're going to have for dinner.
2: This is a real issue.
0: Yeah. This then leads people to, you know, searching for unhealthy options because oftentimes those are the quick options.
2: The old chips and salsa.
1: Do you guys
2: meal
1: prep?
2: Tide you over.
1: Do you plan meals out for the week?
2: I do not. I will say that because if I said we, I would be in trouble for saying.
1: Does someone in your family plan them out for the week?
0: That's really the question.
2: Try to do that. You know, I try to buy the ingredients and participate in the sous chefery.
0: Companies are trying to capitalize on this too, coming up with quick meal kits and what have you.
2: Blue Apron and the like. Alexis, thank you very much. BTW, recurring segment here on Bloomberg this weekend. Weekend starting with the letter W. We're coming up here on 8 a.m. in New York City.
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7: At 5 o'clock, it's 64 degrees. Tonight, partly cloudy, a low of 53. Tomorrow, partly cloudy, a high of 67. From the WTMJ Breaking News Center, I'm Jen Gregg. One of the Slender Man stabbers is seeking a restraining order against a South Milwaukee man.
8: 24-year-old Morgan Geyser was 12 years old in 2014 when she and a friend stabbed a classmate at a sleepover as a sacrifice to the fictional online horror character. She filed the petition last week. The man allegedly reached out to her 3 years ago and the two began talking until Geyser realized he was, quote, selling things belonging to her online. An injunction hearing is scheduled for October 7th. Authorities have until the 5th to serve the order. Elizabeth Linton in WTMJ News.
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7: Over 1,000 eighth graders attended an enrollment fair today to learn about Milwaukee Public Schools high schools. MPS spokesperson Tony Taliavia says applying by November 2nd is the best way to get your first choice high school. He tells WTMJ.
11: Families can apply for high schools later in the eighth grade year. They just have, there's just less opportunity to get that school of their first choice if they're choosing a school that lots of families are seeking at the same time, because that school could be full at the end of this process with people who will apply by November 2nd.
7: Taliavia says the district is home to five of the state's top high schools. The University of Wisconsin-Milwaukee chancellor makes it official. Thomas Gibson celebrated his inauguration as UWM's 10th chancellor yesterday on the university's 70th anniversary. During his speech, he outlined three strategic priorities for UWM, including advancing student success, elevating innovation, and deepening community engagement. Gibson was selected by the Universities of Wisconsin Board of Regents in March of 2025 and began his tenure in July of last year. Before joining UWM, he served as chancellor of the University of Wisconsin Stevens Point. And on Monday, we could learn about a number of new trade agreements between President Trump and the president of China.

0: Nation's Zach Schoenfeld has the details.
1: We're being told that these announcements are getting ready to be coming down as soon as Monday. Now, the trade representative in the Trump administration not giving too many specifics yet on what exactly the goods that would be covered by this deal or any of those other details. But we are being told that this would be an agreement on a subset of non-sensitive goods. It would be done through that Board of Trade mechanism that President Trump and President Xi established at their last meeting.
0: The trade representative says much of the new agreement has already been reached. Sports, traffic, and weather are next. Outdoor Living Unlimited WTMJ News Time is 5:04.
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2: 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The Brewers are finishing the regular season strong. The Crew beat the Cardinals 8-4 last night at American Family Field. And the Green Bay Packers have signed longtime NFL guard Laken Tomlinson off the Dallas Cowboys practice squad. 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It looks like on I-41 North, just 0.3 miles past the ramp of Watertown Plank Road West, the left shoulder is closed due to an incident. Traffic does not seem to be delayed by this. Your WTMJ 5-day forecast. Tonight, partly cloudy, a low of 53. Tomorrow, partly cloudy, a high of 67. Monday, mostly sunny, a high of 68. Tuesday, partly cloudy, a chance of rain later, a high of 70. Wednesday, a chance of rain, a high of 67. And Thursday, rain is likely with a high of 67. Right now in Madison, it's 68. In Green Bay, it's 69. And in Milwaukee, 64 degrees. I'm Jen Gregg. 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
4: Roof is all closed up, panels are closed up, and we are ready for baseball in Milwaukee. Just two more to go. Can you believe it? Just two more to go. 101 wins. And counting for your Milwaukee Brewers as they get ready for the penultimate game of the regular season. We're going to take a look at those standings. It is getting chaotic right now. Schedules are changing. A lot going on with this nor'easter up the eastern seaboard right now. But the Brewers, they get to sit pretty. They've clinched home field advantage. They've clinched over 100 wins. They've clinched the best record in all of Major League Baseball. And now they welcome in the St. Louis Cardinals. They've already handily defeated the season series. They're up 9-2 on the season series. And they will hand the ball to Big Red, the former Cardinal, Dustin May, facing his former team against the lefty Quinn Matthews for the Redbirds. Let's go ahead and jump into the starting lineups. For the Brewers, it'll be Jackson Churio leading things off in left. Bryce Terang hits second as the second baseman. He's chasing a 2020 year. He needs one more stolen base and three more RBIs for 100 ribbies, too. Jake Bowers will hit third. He's over at first base today. William Contreras behind the plate probably for today and for tomorrow, but then once Miz comes out, he'll probably come out. Contreras bats cleanup. Gary Sanchez will get the nod. He is DHing today, batting fifth against the lefty. Luis Lara will start in center field tonight. Lara bats sixth. Cooper Pratt still fighting an illness, but in the lineup today at short. He's batting seventh. We'll talk about that in a moment. Brandon Lockridge back from the minors. He is in right field. He was the corresponding move for Andrew Vaughn going on the IL with his illness. Lockridge hits eighth. And David Hamilton will be the third baseman once again today in Joey Ortiz's absence. David Hamilton bats ninth as the third baseman. One more time for the Crew. It'll be Churio, Terang, and Bowers, the top third. The middle is Contreras, Sanchez, and Lara. And the bottom third is Pratt, Lockridge, and Hamilton. All against the lefty, Quinn Matthews, 2-3 with a 3.65 ERA, just 8 into his rookie season. He's got almost about a strikeout per inning. Opponents are hitting 257 off of him. He's only allowed 4 homers in his 8 starts. On the Cardinals side, a little bit of a last-second change as well. Mason Wynn was scratched. He's been having hand issues all season, and so his season is prematurely done. Here is the lineup for Oliver Marmol. J.J. Weatherholt will lead things off. He's playing second base. Ivan Herrera is the DH. Homered yesterday. He's batting second. Alec Burleson is over at first base for the Cardinals. He came off the bench yesterday. He's batting third. Jordan Walker also homered yesterday, one shy of 30. He's the right fielder batting cleanup. Leo Bernal will get the start behind the plate after he started at first base yesterday. Switch hitter bats fifth. Nolan Gorman is the third baseman for St. Louis. Kind of a now or never for Nolan. It's been a rough year for one of the former top prospects. Brian Torres, former Milwaukee Milkman.

0: That's right, former indie ball product. Torres is in left, batting eighth. Thomas Sejayze, that is the lineup switch with Mason Wynn out, Sejayze in. He is the shortstop. And Nathan Church will play center field, round out the order for St. Louis. He is batting ninth. Again for the Cardinals, Weatherholt, Herrera, Burleson, the top third. The middle has Walker, Bernal, and Gorman. And the bottom third is Torres, Sejayze, Church. All against the right-hander, Dustin May. The season numbers aren't great. 7-9, a 4.67 ERA. And the numbers with the Brewers are worse. 2-2, a 5.61 ERA. It's been a mixed bag for Dustin as a Milwaukee Brewer. His last start was against the Phillies. It was meant to be a shorter start since he was coming back on short rest. Two innings, one hit, two runs. They were both earned on a home run by Brandon Marsh. Two walks and two strikeouts. Before that, he did not get out of the third inning against Baltimore, giving up a lot of contact and needing 70 pitches to only record seven outs, which is frustrating because the start before that, he went six shutout innings in the blowout win over the Cincinnati Reds. So which version of Dustin May will you get today? Again, as a Brewer, it hasn't been great. Opponents hitting .262 off of him as a Brewer, six homers allowed as well. But the more concerning number is the 14 walks to go with those 33 and two-thirds innings as a Brewer. Now, Robert Gasser stepped up to the challenge yesterday. Murph was singing his praises today of taking the opportunity and what he's done and how, in Robert's own words, that he was stacking good days. It doesn't happen overnight and that sort of thing. But for the Brewers right now, it feels pretty settled. You know, the regular season coming to a close. Miz is obviously your number one. He'll go tomorrow. Then it'll be Logan Henderson, your number two. He pitched in the finale in Philly. And then, of course, Robert Gasser, I think, at this point, even regardless of opponent, is your number three right now as you get ready for October baseball. The out-of-town scoreboard got a little wonky. We'll give you what to look out for. What are the standings? What are the tiebreakers in these final two games? There's a lot that can come down to the wire, and Mother Nature is having her way with some of these games. We'll break all of that down coming up next. Brewers warm-up continues on your home of the Brewers, 620 WTMJ. Carpetland
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0: Brewers and Cardinals getting ready to go after yesterday the Brewers won 8-4 to open up this series. Looking at the box score from yesterday's game, there was an anomaly, is that the two anomalies were the fact that, number one, the Brewers were out-homered and won the game because, well, the Brewers did not hit a home run. The Cardinals hit two, the Brewers hit zero. But then you look at it, too, the Cardinals did not have a single at-bat with a runner in scoring position. I should also correct myself. The Cardinals hit three home runs yesterday.

So the Cardinals had three home runs. The Brewers had three hits with a runner in scoring position. Brewers also scored a couple of runs on outs, sac fly, and a fielder's choice. But again, the Cardinals did not have a single at-bat with a runner in scoring position yesterday. Thought that was pretty wild. Also, all the pitchers that threw in yesterday's game, Bryce Wilson, Abner Uribe, Trevor McGill, I would not imagine any of them are pitching in today's game. Yeah, including Trevor McGill, right? Even though it would be, you know, a back-to-back. Remember, he got hot on Thursday in Philadelphia, didn't get into the game. Sensatella ended up finishing that game because the Brewers added on late. I would expect to see some combination of maybe Kyle Harrison today. Maybe you'll see Antonio Sensatella again. You'll see JoJo Romero again. So they're not worse for wear down there, but they're just going to be smart with the arms that they have available to them with Miz going tomorrow. As for the standings, again, there is literally nothing that can happen. The Brewers can lose this game 20-0, and they still would have home field advantage throughout the postseason. There is nothing else that can be accomplished. They've already set the new high water mark, 101 wins. That's never been done before in Brewers franchise history. They're currently 42 games above 500. That's never been done in Brewers franchise history, so it's pretty remarkable how things are going. And the Dodgers here in the National League have already clinched the 2 seed as well. They have nothing to play for, too. They're up 3-2 on the Giants right now in the top of the 8th inning. But as we look at the wild card standings, this is where things get wonky. Chicago and Boston, they played a doubleheader yesterday, and now we'll play the finale tomorrow in Tampa Bay due to the nor'easter wreaking havoc right now on the East Coast. A lot of game times for tomorrow have been moved up. Traditionally, everybody plays at the same time on the last day of the season, but because of this nor'easter, some of these teams that are not impacting any playoff implications are trying to get ahead of the storms and get themselves in a better position to play all 162, because Major League Baseball wants you to play all 162. The reason why that game is significant is for two things. It can determine if the Cubs are going to host a game or if the Cubs are going to be going to Atlanta. So here's the scenario. San Diego is currently the 1 seed. They're a game and a half up on Chicago. But remember, that half game will disappear tomorrow once these games are all leveled out. San Diego is in. It does not matter if they get swept by the Diamondbacks. But the incentive for San Diego right now is one more win in these final two games means they get to host the wild card round, because Chicago can't get past 89 wins. But if Chicago ends up with 89 wins, and let's say San Diego loses the next 2 days, Chicago is suddenly hosting that 3 in a rematch with these Padres from last year. But where do the Phillies come into play? Phillies have lost 3 in a row in 8 of their last 13. They are suddenly only a game up on the Arizona. So in the event they end up with the same record here at the end of the season, if Philly loses the next 2 games, Arizona would only have to win 1 of the next 2 games. Or if Arizona wins the next 2 games, Philly would have to lose 1 of these next 2 games, and they would be tied, and Arizona would be in, and Arizona would be going to Atlanta for a best-of-3 series with the Braves. Meanwhile, again, it would be dependent on what happens with the Cubs finale. Because again, Padres and Cubs have clinched their ticket to the postseason. And that is the most likely matchup that is going to feed into Milwaukee's 1 seed. We just don't know where that game is going to occur. If it's going to be in San Diego or if it's going to be in Chicago. They are both safely in the postseason because of tiebreakers. But the real race that we're watching later tonight are two things. Philadelphia against Tampa Bay. That game will get going in an hour's time at 6:15. That game, Tampa Bay still has, you know, arms they need to throw because they're going to get a week off like the Brewers. So yesterday, Freddie Peralta shoved. Today, it'll be Griffin Jacks on the mound against Aaron Nola, who's using his bullpen day as a day to get into the rotation because he's probably not going to pitch in a wild card setting. Because then what that also does now, with Christopher Sanchez pitching yesterday, Sanchez lines up for game 2 of a wild card series. But now they may need Zach Wheeler to pitch tomorrow, which means Zach probably wouldn't be available till game 3 of a wild card series to make sure that they get in. So, I mean, it's fascinating how much Philly has made this stressful on themselves. Nick Martinez will go for the Rays tomorrow. And then later tonight, out on the West Coast in San Diego, that one will be Diamondbacks, Padres. It's going to be a bullpen game for Arizona. It was originally going to be Corbin Burnes in that spot, but Corbin got placed on the injured list due to shoulder fatigue and inflammation in the fact

0: that he's come back from this lat strain, he's come back from Tommy John surgery, and the velo has not quite been there. They put him on the IL. He's going up against Walker Buehler. And also the Padres today made some news that they placed Casey Mize on the 15-day injured list, meaning he would not be available in a DS situation. He would not be available again until the CS if they choose to activate him if they were to advance that far. It's fascinating that the guy they traded for, Casey Mize, has had a brutal second half in Padres Brown. So Arizona, I mean, they really need to run the table and get some help from Tampa Bay down the stretch here. The American League, oh man, how do I begin to explain the American League? Oh boy. Well, the Rangers and Twins are underway. The Rangers and Astros are currently guaranteed to finish no better than 500. They both have 81 losses. We have never had a team below 500 make it to the playoffs in Major League Baseball history. That could happen this year. The Rangers are in Minnesota. That game is scoreless in the first. And the Astros are in Sacramento. That game won't get going later tonight until 8:40 Central Time. And in case this mediocre division finishes tied, Houston has the tiebreaker over the Rangers. And here's the saddest part of all. They get to have home field advantage in a DS, or in a wild card round, I should say, in a best of three series against either the White Sox, the Guardians, whoever doesn't win the AL Central would be that matchup there as the sixth seed. So if the playoffs started tomorrow, Tampa Bay is the one seed. They are hosting the winner of the Yankees and the Red Sox series. That would be in the Bronx. The AL Central is still to be decided. Cleveland currently holds a one-game lead on Chicago, but Chicago has the tiebreaker over Cleveland, so all they have to do is finish tied. And what that does is whoever wins that division now gets a bye because of how bad the American League West has been. So it is the difference between getting to relax for a week in the Central or suddenly going to either Houston or Texas in a best-of-three series against a team that you have a better record than. Pretty ridiculous. You know, talking to a lot of guys about the reseeding arguments and why it could happen sooner as opposed to later here for Major League Baseball, this year is a great example of it. Baseball does not reseed for the postseason. Meaning, let's say Houston, you know, Houston gets in at 79 and 82. You know, let's say they're 80 and 82 and they get in, right? And let's say they survive the wild card round, all right? So that means Houston would have the worst remaining record in the American League, but because they won a division, they get to host a best of three, or a best of five, I beg your pardon, as they would be facing the winner, as they will be facing the two seed, you know, the winner of the AL Central, which is nuts to me. So what you could do is instead Tampa Bay would be waiting on the team with the worst remaining record, which would mean the DS would be Tampa Bay hosting the Astros, and then whoever wins between Yankees and Red Sox would then go to the other division series. But that does not happen in Major League Baseball. Reseeding is something that has become a hot button topic for this year's negotiations. So what to look out for? Phillies and Rays at 6:15. Later tonight, Diamondbacks, Padres, and then throws hands in air the AL West, if you really want to be a sicko and care about that. But if Chicago loses today and Cleveland wins the Central. So the magic number is still 2 for the Guard Dogs, as that game will get started for Cleveland against Kansas City at 6:10. Chicago, the White Sox, that is, they are, let's see here, they are at home for the Colorado Rockies. Sound good? All right. Penultimate game is upon us. We'll talk a little bit more about what the Brewers need to do in these final two games of the season, what Pat Murphy says about what this final week is, and a key injury update for the Brewers. That's on the other side of the break on your home of the Brewers, 620 WTMJ.
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0: a warm evening meal? 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
3: Last couple seconds of the show, key injury update for you. The Brewers have sent Joey Ortiz to get an MRI on his injured right knee. Remember, he was removed from yesterday's game. Dealing with that sore knee, what the Brewers described as a bruise, it stems from Thursday's foul pop-up in Philadelphia when he ran into some advertising signage on the third base side of Citizens Bank Park, kind of hobbled it off, was kind of bouncing around a little bit and was slower the rest of the game. And yesterday it slowly got worse and worse and worse as he was moving around on it. So he was sent to go get an MRI today. Did not have time, obviously, to read that by the time we were talking to Pat Murphy today. And there's nothing they can do when it comes to roster Matthew. You just got to play a man down because he's not going to be available. If you're going to put him on the IL, he would not be available for the NLDS. The reason why that is even if you get placed on the IL at the end of the regular season, that IL still carries over into October based on the days that you've spent on the injured list. So if you place anybody on the injured list today, they are not eligible until the CS. You cannot activate somebody mid-series. You set your roster, which is why they're not putting them on the IL, and then you would just say, all right, hey, he's fine. He's active, and he's good to go for the DS, assuming it comes back okay and that it's just a bruise. And that's what really helps about having this break for the Brewers. Tomorrow's game, keep in mind as well, is a 2-10 start, not a 1-10. It is a 2-10 start because, again, traditionally, everybody plays at the same time here on the last day of the season when it comes to competitive balance and competitive integrity, but rain might have something to do with that. In fact, they're already going to be in a rain delay in Philadelphia tonight between the Rays and the Phillies. So 2-10 tomorrow, we're on the air at 1 o'clock. And a reminder, we'll be on the air post-game both today and tomorrow, reacting to all of it in Brewers extra innings after the contest. Something kind of wild about yesterday that we talked about in the post-game show as well. The Brewers are now 35-30 in games in which they don't hit a home run. That is the best record in baseball. In fact, they're the only team in baseball with a winning record in such games. And it led to Murph talking about a whole bunch of stuff today. It led to a 2.5-minute, I wouldn't call it a rant, but just sort of a sermon from Murph of just talking about the fact that, hey, do I want to hit homers? Of course. Every manager would like to hit home runs. But at least we know that when we do hit homers, it's going to be consequential. And it's a reminder that the Brewers also have the largest percentage of their home runs hit with men on base. They scored 8 runs yesterday without a homer. They have the most such games of scoring at least 5 runs with no homers in baseball. 22 of them. They're 22-0 in those games, too. So I think the slogan for win our way is perfectly capable, is a perfect description, I should say, of what the Milwaukee Brewers are. That's going to do it for Brewers Warm-Up. I'll be with you after the game today as well. Our producer's been Matt Yazel. For now, I kick it back to the news desk. Here's Jen Gregg.
4: Thanks, Tom. 3 people were injured in 2 overnight shootings in Milwaukee. The first happened around 11 p.m. near North 35th Street and West McKinley Boulevard on the west side. A 20-year-old was shot. The second was around 2 a.m. this morning near North 46th Street and Glendale Avenue on the north side. An 18-year-old and 23-year-old were shot. All victims are expected to be okay. Police are still looking for the

0: suspects in both. A Milwaukee Fire report shows a second fire at a U-Haul storage unit was likely sparked by an electrical malfunction and caused by possible negligence.
1: The Milwaukee U-Haul self-storage complex was hit by two major fires in less than 4 months this April, and investigators say the second may have started due to two generators installed after the first. The newly released report also shows potential reckless conduct with defective wiring, exposed cords, non-working sprinklers, and a lack of inspection before the building reopened. No injuries were reported in either fire. Elizabeth Linton in WTMJ News.
0: And two families were displaced in a garage fire in Madison. The Madison Fire Department says they were called to the garage on Burdett Court Friday evening. All residents of the home had escaped uninjured. Seven people and four pets were displaced. Two cats remain unaccounted for, and firefighters believe they may have escaped. One is gray, the other is orange with white stripes, and residents in the area are asked to keep an eye out for them. The cause of the fire is under investigation. And Wisconsin's measles outbreak continues to grow with 192 total cases as of this week. The Wisconsin Department of Health Services says 21 more cases were confirmed between September 22nd and 25th. More than 180 are tied to an outbreak in Grant, Lafayette, Iowa, and Vernon counties. Three have now been reported in Marathon County. All but one involve people who were not vaccinated. Five people have been hospitalized. Taking a look at the roads with your WTMJ Time Saver traffic, looks like on the ramp from I-41 north to I-41 west, the right shoulder is closed due to a crash. Traffic does not seem to be delayed heavily by that. Time for your WTMJ 5-day forecast. Tonight, partly cloudy, a low of 53. Tomorrow, partly cloudy, a high of 67. Monday, mostly sunny, a high of 68. Tuesday, partly cloudy with a chance of rain later, a high of 70. Wednesday, a chance of rain, a high of 67. And Thursday, rain is likely with a high of 67. Right now in Milwaukee, it's 82 degrees. 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
10: It is the second to last game of the regular season, and it kind of feels obligatory that I have to say it's the penultimate game of the 2026 regular season here tonight at American Family Field. 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We're all closed up again here tonight. The roof is closed, as are the panels, as the Brewers, 101 wins in their back pocket, try to keep climbing with their win total before the regular season is all said and done. They'll try to win the series here tonight against the Cardinals. With Josh Maurer and Kent Sommerfeld, our producer-engineer, I'm Lane Grindle. And it is great to have you with us. The Brewers will send Dustin May, the former Cardinal, to the mound here tonight. In this one, it'll be Quinn Matthews on the mound here tonight for St. Louis. We'll talk about last night's win and what's on tap here over the next 2 days with Josh when we return after this on the On Deck Show built by Menards on the Brewers Radio Network.
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0: more or less a right-handed lineup, and some really good hitters that are swinging the bat good. And he just he mowed them down. It was wonderful what he did for six innings.
1: Murph, you're in this kind of awkward part where you've clinched all of this. You've known what's on the horizon for the last couple of weeks now, and you're getting a lot of questions from writers. I'm sure fans are asking, like, okay, well, what does this start mean for this guy, or what's his role going to be come postseason? And it's really tough for you to even answer that in many ways because of the fact that you don't know who the matchup is yet. There's so many things that can change, and things can change even within an NLDS from game one to game two. So how are you evaluating these last handful of games when you're looking at some of these guys?
0: Yeah, it's an opportunity to solidify everything you want to do. There's some little things that you want to make sure your team understands, or maybe we're a team that has to get down a sacrifice bunt first and second. Maybe we're a team that has to defend a great base runner at second base. Maybe we're a team that has to be able to throw somebody out at the plate at a key time. So you want to put yourself in position to do those things. You want to work on those things. Maybe it's a special pickoff we put in this week at second base. Maybe there's a timing pick that we have at third base. You know, maybe there's some of those things that we're going to do that we've never suicide squeezed this year, but maybe we'll do it in the postseason. So you're trying to look to do those things and see if the guys can pick up on it and understand it has to happen now and be ready to do it in the now.
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1: Back with you on the On Deck Show, built by Menards. Brewers and Cardinals getting set for game two of this series here tonight. Dustin May on the mound for the crew. Quinn Matthews will go for St. Louis as we continue our conversation with Brewers manager Pat Murphy. We've talked a lot about how this team has played since clinching. They've been able to kind of keep their foot on the gas pedal. You always talk about not coasting uphill. They're 7-2 since you clinched the Central. There were things to still play for, but still, even though there's maybe little individual things within the game that you can pick apart, collectively you have to be really pleased with the way this team has shown up every night.
0: Yeah, when it comes to wins and losses, you can't be more thrilled. You know, I always say the postseason is a crapshoot, but the regular season indicates who's played the best baseball consistently all year. This is a team that hasn't had more than a five-game win streak, and here we are at 100-plus wins. That's an indication that this is a winning ball club. What happens in the postseason can sometimes be a little hairy. Statistics.

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7: 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It's going to be Dustin May for the second time in a week, starting on 3 days of rest. So we'll see how long they let him go tonight. The ninth for the Cardinals begins with the rookie second baseman, J.J. Weatherholtz. Ivan Herrera hit one of the 3 St. Louis homers in their loss last night. He's the DH and the number 2 batter. And Alec Burleson, the major league leader in RBI, also homered. That was as a pinch hitter yesterday. He's batting third in this one and playing first. Jordan Walker hit the third of those St. Louis homers. He's the cleanup batter in right. Leo Bernal, the rookie catcher, is batting fifth. Nolan Gorman, the third baseman, sixth. Former Milwaukee milkman, Brian Torres in left field. He's a rookie in the big leagues, hitting seventh. Thomas Sajesi, the shortstop, late addition to the lineup in place of Mason Wynn. He'll bat eighth. And Nathan Church is in center field, rounding out the nine against their former teammate, Dustin May. Quinn Matthews, meanwhile, a rookie who was called up at the beginning of August, first time he's ever faced the Brewers. The left-hander will get Jackson Churio out of the leadoff spot. First time in 3 games, Jackson is starting. He's in left. Bryce Terang's been red hot, especially here at home. He bats second and plays second. Jake Bauer is batting third. He'll be at first base. William Contreras in the cleanup spot doing the catching, and Gary Sanchez will be the designated hitter. Then he bats fifth. Back-to-back rookies, Luis Lara hitting sixth in center. Cooper Pratt, the shortstop, back in there. He is batting seventh. Brandon Lockridge gets his first start since mid-August with the crew. He's in right field, batting number 8, and David Hamilton, with Joey Ortiz out of the lineup due to that myriad of injury issues that he's dealing with. It's Hamilton batting 9th at the hot corner against Quinn Matthews. The umpires presented by Cannon and Dunphy. Jordan Baker, the crew chief, is behind the plate. Derek Thomas at first. Junior Valentine second, and Stu Sherwater at third base. Cannon and Dunphy, trusted by Wisconsin families since 1985, just like the umpires keep the game fair. Cannon and Dunphy fights for just

0: 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First pitch right around the corner. Lane has more after this on the Brewers Radio Network.
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5: 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And Case IH. 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
1: Well, the Brewers are trying for franchise record victory number 102. 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And this is the last time this year I have the privilege of tossing it over to my good friend and partner, Lane Grindle, for the play-by-play.
2: Now, I appreciate that, Josh Maurer. We'll talk more about this great season and the fun you and I've had together on the air over the course of the broadcast here tonight, as Dustin May looks into the first pitch to J.J. Weatherholt. He is a little bit outside. It's going to be challenged right away.
3: Catch a challenging pitch
2: by William Contreras. And they'll put it on the board, and it is a strike all the way in the strike
3: zone. Turn.
2: 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It's 0-1 on Weatherholt.
1: Rousing start for Jordan Baker, huh?
2: 0-1 to Weatherholt is in there for a strike, and it's 0-2. What I'm about to say is mean, and I don't mean to be mean-spirited. I say this with fun in mind. I don't mean this in a serious sense, but we were talking about the pitch comms getting tired at the end of the season last night. The 0-2 pitch to Weatherholt, and that one missed. It's going to be challenged again by Contreras.
3: Catch is challenging.
2: And William throws the ball to third already. That's how convinced he is.
1: He should be.
2: It comes up on the board, and boom. All over the zone again. Jordan Baker has had the toughest start to a game behind home plate I think I've seen this year. Both of those all the way in the zone. Challenge is brought to you by Pella Windows and Doors of Wisconsin. Jordan Baker with a couple of words for William Contreras. I think he's saying, no, you get back here and do this. So Jordan Baker called one strike. William Contreras called the other two. By now you know that Jordan Baker's our home plate umpire tonight. Derek Thomas is at first, Junior Valentine at second, and Stu Sherwater's at third. Here's Yvonne Herrera, and May's pitch is in there for a strike. It's 0-1. Got underway at 6:10. On time here tonight at American Family Field. We're all buttoned up. Roof is closed. The panels are closed. The 0-1 to Herrera from May is in there for a strike, and it's 0-2. I think Jordan Baker's going to call everything a strike now until William Contreras challenges one that's not. Nothing at two here on Herrera, who homered in last night's game. And the pitch missed down and away. One ball and two strikes. First pitch of Brewers baseball brought to you by Carbliss. Premium cocktails in a can. Enjoy every pitch at American Family Field and find Carbliss right here inside the stadium. Carbliss, Liss is more. One out, nobody on here. May kicks and delivers the 1-2 pitch. That's fouled back into the net. And it'll stay at a ball and two strikes. May started back on the 22nd just a few days ago in Philadelphia, went two innings. Had just 3 days off in between that and his start before that in Baltimore against the Orioles. Shorter outings both times. The 1-2 pitch. This is flipped up into the air into shallow right. Going out is Terang, the second baseman. He's there to make the catch. And there's two down. So two very quick outs for Dustin May against his former club. And now here's Alec Burleson. Burleson hitting .280, 25 home runs, and 115 driven in. We have not yet given you the biggest news of the night, and we will over the course of this broadcast here.

0: here tonight. Talk about the big news that broke just about 15 minutes ago. Pitches up and away to Alec Burleson. It's one ball and no strikes. The Brewers putting a C on the chest of Christian Yelich. He becomes the first ever official captain in Brewers franchise history. The 1-0 pitch to Burleson is a swing and a miss. And it's 0-1. I should say one ball and one strike. Yelich, one of just three active captains in baseball. Aaron Judge, obviously one of the other ones. 1-1 is a ground ball foul, first base side. It's one ball and two strikes. The other, of course, is Salvador Perez of the Kansas City Royals. Now, for Yelich, the Brewers made it official tonight. We've been calling him the captain for the better part of the last 3 years. He has really owned that role in an unofficial title for the last three seasons. The 1-2 to Burleson. Missed high, two balls and two strikes, but a very high honor for Christian Yelich. And what it says about his place in Milwaukee Brewers history, and it is not a coincidence that the Brewers made a trade for him on January 25th of 2018, and all this winning has followed. 2-2 missed down and in. Three balls and two strikes the count here on Alec Burleson, who hits with two outs and nobody on. May looks in through his glove. And the 3-2 pitch. And a swing and a miss. He struck him out. Climbed the ladder with a cutter. A couple of strikeouts for Dustin May and a sharp 1-2-3. Top of the first. Another ortho ASAP strikeout. We go to the bottom of the first. Cardinals nothing and the Brewers coming up on the Brewers Radio Network, presented by American Family Insurance.
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0: We go to the bottom of the first inning, and no score. Brewers and Cardinals. Jackson Churio getting a big ovation as he comes to the plate to lead things off for the crew. And the first offering to Jackson from Quinn Matthews. The left-hander is in there for a strike. And it's 0-1. Our quick trip around the bases presented by Old Wisconsin. And tonight's contestant in the quick trip around the bases contest is Pam. Ooh. 0-1 is up and away. One ball and one strike. I'm going to try it. Riskiewicz of Medford. I got that part. If the Brewers score in the first inning, Pam will win a $100 Quick Trip gift card. Compliments of Quick Trip in Old Wisconsin. A swing and a miss for Churio and a changeup, and it's one ball and two strikes. Is that Pam or Pan? That part I know. It's Pam. I think Riskiewicz. 1-2. And Jackson, a sharply hit ground ball at the shortstop, Sejacy. It eats him up. He recovers and throws to

0: time to retire Churiel. Good job by Sajesi to stay with that play. It rolled up his arm and then died right at his feet. He picked it up and fired it over to first and 10 to get the speedy Churiel. So one away, and that'll get Bryce Terang to the plate. Brewers baseball being brought to you by Miller Lite, the original light beer with great taste and only 96 calories. It's Miller time. Bryce just three RBIs away from 100. Takes a first pitch strike and it's 0-1. 268 average, 20 home runs, 97 driven in on the year for Bryce. Had a great night last night, 3-for-5, drove in three. The 0-1 to Terang. And a spinner is in there for a strike, and it's 0-2. Been a lot of talk about Bryce getting to 2020, 20 homers, 20 stolen bases. He's one stolen base away from that. 0-2 pitch. This one is found out of play third base side. And he'll stay at no balls and two strikes. Even more exclusive club to have a 2020-100 season and to do it as a second baseman. I don't have that in front of me. I'm going to guess there aren't a ton of second basemen in the history of baseball that have gone 20-20 and 100. No balls and two strikes on Terang. The pitch up and in. One ball and two strikes. No score. Game two of this series. Brewers won game one last night over these Cardinals. 1-2. A swing and a foul tip into the mitt of Bernal, and Terang strikes out. There's two away for the Brewers in the bottom of the first. And that'll get Jake Bowers to the plate for the crew. On the Yelich news, Brewers reached out to Robin Yount. Even though Robin was never officially a captain of the Brewers, Robin Yount, in so many ways, one of the faces of this franchise, as we all know. Bowers takes up and in, one ball and no strikes. And Robin gave his blessing, a resounding yes for Robin Yount, for Christian Yelich to put that C on his chest. And I know that this means so much to Christian. 1-0 is fouled out of play third base side. It's one ball and one strike. Bowers hitting 268, 26 home runs. He's driven in 86. And the 1-1. And a high fly ball down the right field line, but hooking foul. Boy, he sent that one out a long way, but it was plenty foul. It was a curve ball. It was up on the inner half of the plate. And Bowers hammered that ball, but he hammered it foul. 1-2 the count on Jake. 1-for-4 last night. Drove in a pair. Brewers wearing their pinstripes tonight. That one missed outside. It's two balls and two strikes. The baby blues for St. Louis tonight. Good look. The red caps for St. Louis. 2-2. And there's a called third strike. Right down the middle with a sinker at 93. A couple of strikeouts for Matthews. In a scoreless spot of the first. We go to the second inning. No score on the Brewers Radio Network, presented by American Family Insurance.
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2: We go to the second inning here at American Family Field. No score, Brewers and Cardinals. Dustin May looked sharp in his first inning of work. Back out there for the second inning, Jordan Walker to lead things off for St. Louis. May out of the windup. Brings home the first pitch to Walker, and it's a ground ball through the left side into left field for a base hit. Hamilton dove for it, couldn't come up with it, just beyond his reach. And Walker with a leadoff single here. It's the first base runner of this game. No score here as we get this second inning started. A reminder, this copyrighted broadcast is presented by Authority, the Milwaukee Brewers Baseball Club. May not be reproduced or retransmitted in any form. Any accounts and descriptions of this game may not be disseminated without the express written consent of the Milwaukee Brewers Baseball Club. Here's Leo Bernal. May's first pitch to him is lined down the right field line. That one's hooking into the corner, foul. And it's 0-1 on Bernal. 2-for-4 last night. This is a guy that Cardinals are excited about. They think that he can be a big answer for them behind the plate moving forward. He's going to have a great shot to be their catcher in 2027. He's performed well in the big leagues here late in the season. The pitch is up and in. It's one ball and one strike. 292 average, four home runs, 18 driven in, 2-for-4 last night for Bernal. He was the first baseman to begin the game last night. He finished the game behind the plate. One ball and one strike on Bernal. And the pitch, a swing and a miss at a curveball. It's 1-2. Bernal, a switch hitter, hitting from the left side against the righty May. May, first base side of the rubber, out of the stretch. The 1-2 pitch, and got him looking. Cutter at the top, it's going to be challenged.
3: Better challenge in the pitch.
2: And I think Bernal's going to win this one. So Jordan Baker's tough night, I think, is going to continue. Yes, it is.
3: Pitch is overturned.
2: He's had three overturned already. And we're in the top of the second inning. Challenge is brought to you by Pella Windows and Doors of Wisconsin. Two balls and two strikes on Bernal. May brings home the pitch, and in he go. They appeal to third. He was able to check. Good curveball down and in. And Bernal able to just check his swing, and the count is full. It's three balls and two strikes here on Bernal. May out of the stretch. Kicks and delivers, and a fly ball into center. Playable for Lara. Went back a couple of steps. Now he drifts in and to his right, and he's there to make the catch for the first out of the inning. One away for Nolan Gorman. The other part of the meeting that the Brewers had as a team when they put the C on Yelich's chest is they also honored William Contreras and Brandon Woodruff in that meeting. Contreras for three consecutive seasons catching over 1,000 innings. Never been done before in franchise history. First offering from May to Gorman is in there for a strike, and it's 0-1. The Brewers kind of unofficially dubbed it the Bulldog Award, and there was a glass case with a toy bulldog, very cool looking, it, more than a toy bulldog, like a ornamental bulldog, if you will. There goes the runner, pitches up and away, no throw from Contreras. Had a pretty good pitch to handle if you wanted to try and fire it down to second. Walker got a pretty good jump on May, and it'll be a stolen base for Walker. And he gets himself into scoring position here. One ball and one strike on Gorman with one away. Just a little bit of a double clutch. He didn't have the grip on it the first time he went into the mitt. Now this curveball misses outside. Two balls and one strike on Gorman.

0: for Brandon Woodruff, the award was really themed around the fact that he has been here for all of this era, this winning era of Brewers baseball. 10 years of the best 10 years the Brewers organization has ever experienced. Walker with a big lead from second. Here's the 2-1 pitch. Missed outside. It goes to 3-1. And if you've ever been to the Brewers clubhouse, in the hallway before you turn left and head down the tunnel to come out to the dugout, the Brewers have a wall, and every time they win, they put a sticker that is a brick up on that wall. And over the course of the year, that wall fills up. It's really filled up more than it ever has this year. And Woodruff's award was a glass case with a brick painted gold, like the bricks that are put up on the wall in the Brewers clubhouse. And it was essentially a pillar award or a foundation award. That's what Brandon Woodruff has meant to this organization. 3-1 to Gorman, and he missed down and in. He walked him. So now first and second for the Cardinals with one away, and Brian Torres will be the batter. And Dan Larea, Brewers Mr. Do Everything, traveling secretary, but so much more than that, did a great job putting together those pieces of hardware to give to those two important parts of the 2026 Brewers, and especially in Woodruff's case, just this last decade of Brewers baseball. First pitch to Brian Torres, misses down and in. It's 1-0. Brewers have had the kind of season where they could pass out a ton of awards if they wanted to. So many guys have put together career years and had big time performances. The 1-0 pitch is over but low with a fastball. 2-0 on Torres. We were talking in the manager's office today just about, you know, maybe your favorite wins of the year, the best wins of the year for the Brewers. There's a lot of great candidates for that when you start diving into that. 2-0 to Torres. He is right through there for a strike, 2-1. Do you have one that stands out to you? I'll let you chew on it for a second if you need to. 2-1 on Torres. The pitch. That's through there for a strike. Got a sinker at 96, and it's 2-2.
1: I think for me, it's probably the back-to-back wins, Labor Day and the day after against the Cubs. Mm-hmm.
0: The extra inning win against the Cubs with Jackson's home run to tie it, and then the Mitchell Hamilton play in the 10th. 2-2 swing, and a foul tip held onto by Contreras. So a strikeout of Torres. That's the second ortho ASA, I should say third ortho ASAP strikeout for May here tonight. Now he's got a window to try to get out of this inning despite the traffic. Two down, runners hit first and second, and Thomas Sajacy is the batter. Lara walked it off in the bottom of the 10th inning. I think that was one of the most popular answers amongst the players and people associated with the organization. Pitch is in there for a strike on Sajacy.
1: They were losing late each of those games, came back and won, and really knocked the Cubs out of the division race in the process.
0: A one for May, and a broken bat, little flare over the head of Hamilton and into left field. Around third is Walker. He is going to score, and the Cardinals will strike first. 1-0 St. Louis here in the top of the second. It was a good pitch from May. It was a sinker way in off the plate. It was not a strike, and it just blew up the bat of Sajacy, who was able to muscle it over the head. He's got his hands inside and muscle it over Hamilton and dump it into left field for a base hit. So Sajacy drives in his 14th of the season. Stopping at second was Gorman. So first and second still, in 2 outs now for Nathan Church. I would offer that I might lean toward the Thursday night game in L.A. against the Dodgers when the Brewers got to Diaz and came from behind and won. Pitch is fouled back and out of play into the lowest level to the left of us. 0-1 on Church. I think that was one of the more important wins of

0: the year as well. There are a lot of great candidates. If you just want to say what was the most fun win of the year, you could go with the Miz game against the Phillies. The 0-1. That missed high. One ball and one strike. There have certainly been plenty of memorable ones. The Terang walk-off against the Yankees. The Contreras walk-off against the Marlins. The 1-1. That is in there for a strike on a curveball. It's 1-2. And when I say walk-off on those, I mean walk-off homers. It's been that kind of a year for the Brewers. They have earned the right to enjoy a day off after tomorrow. 1-2 pitch. This one is hit foul and out of play down the left field line. Stay at 1-2 on Church. Catch their breath for a moment and go right to work next week getting prepared for the NLDS. And they know it'll be played here for the first two games. 1-2 on Church. May brings home the pitch and got a piece of that one and fouled it back. I think he got a piece of Jordan Baker. Contreras turns around to check on Jordan Baker, says he's okay. Looked like it got him right in the mask. He says he's fine. Stays at a ball and two strikes here on Church. May's had to throw some pitches in this second inning so far. He's given up a pair of hits. There's been a walk. 1-0 Cardinals here, top of the second. May looks in. And the pitch. And missed up and away. Fastball at 97 that time from May. It is two balls and two strikes. You know, for May, laboring here in the second inning after a really sharp first inning. 2-2 pitch. And he missed high with a cutter. It goes full. 3-2. That was pitch number 40 in this game. J.J. Weatherholt in the top of the Cardinals lineup looms in the on-deck circle. Crowd trying to encourage May to get himself through this inning. There go the runners. 3-2 pitch. That one is hit foul and out of play down the left field line. Do it again at 3-2. I will tell you, it was not my favorite game, but one of the most memorable and the wildest games was the first game in Vegas. Josh still having nightmares about that game. 3-2 pitch. Runners go again. Swing and a miss. Blew a fastball by him at 98. He strikes out Church. And the Cardinals will strand a pair. But they do get one across in the top of the second. We go to the bottom of two. It's 1-0 St. Louis on the Brewers Radio Network, presented by American Family Insurance.
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0: punched it through the right side. So the Brewers set up here for Cooper Pratt. 0-for-1 in last night's game. And the pitch. That is a strike on the outside edge. It's 0-1. Pratt hitting .281, 3 home runs, 34 driven in on the year. Matthews looks back at second, and the 0-1. And a check swing on a pitch that missed outside of the fastball at 95. One ball and one strike on Cooper. Cooper did not start the game last night. He was still recovering from a little bit of a sickness he was dealing with at the end of that road trip. And, of course, at the beginning of the road trip as well. Remember, he missed the first game in Pittsburgh. Swing and a miss on a changeup that popped out of the mitt of Bernal, but not far enough for anybody to advance. One ball and two strikes.
1: Yeah, I was wondering, is it the same illness? Because remember, it was the first game of that week and a half long trip that he missed. That's a long illness.
0: Cooper, that first game of the trip, stayed back at the hotel. The Brewers clinched, and he was texting people wanting to know if he could come celebrate. Nope. You got to miss this one, bud. Hopefully more celebrations for Cooper to be in the middle of coming up here in October, though. The 1-2 pitch. That is high with a fastball at 94. It's two balls and two strikes. Contreras at second. He led off this inning with a walk. Sanchez struck out. Lara with a base hit to right. 2-2 the count here on Cooper Pratt. Matthews brings home the pitch, and Cooper, a ground ball to short, could be a double play ball. So JC flips to second for one. The turn by Weatherholt in time, and the inning is over. A 6-4-3 double play. We go to the third inning. Cardinals with a 1-0 lead on the Brewers Radio Network, presented by American Family Insurance.
2: Well, hi there. Are you Ben Brist? I see you just moved here. I wanted to say hello. Come from Madison, did ya? Bring anything along with you from there? 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And you wanted more restrictions on police? We support our cops here, but I know those Madison police have a tough job. I saw a big street takeover protest there again this summer. That got nasty. What's that? You say you've organized protests in Madison? 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Hope you don't plan on bringing that here with you. Oh, say, Ben, I brought you the address for your polling place. 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
0: Cardinals with a 1-0 lead as we head to the third inning here at American Family Field. Dustin May back out there on the mound and taking over here in the third inning. Here's Josh Maurer.
1: Thank you, Lane. Top of the order, Weatherholt, Herrera, Burleson. All of them former teammates earlier this season of Dustin May, and he retired them in order in the first inning. Then the Cardinals got a two-out run in the second off the bat of Thomas Jacy, an RBI single. That's the only run thus far tonight. The penultimate game of the regular season. J.J. Weatherholt took a called third strike to open things here this evening. Out of the windup, pitch is popped up foul. Third base side, running over is David Hamilton. Hamilton is there. Contreras almost crashes into his legs as Hamilton makes the catch. But they avoid calamity because William just barely peeled off at the last

0: to have traveled 432 feet. Two out, bases still empty for Jordan Walker, and he takes a ball. And it came on a 98 mile an hour fastball.
1: Guy can flat out hit.
0: Walker singled, stole a base, and scored the game's first run last inning. Cardinals have hit four homers this series. Walker pops it up. This one into shallow right center. It's the center fielder Lara taking charge, moving in and to his left, makes the catch, and that will retire the side and end the regular season for Dustin May, it appears. Goes three innings and another planned short outing, and we'll see what his role would be in a potential postseason appearance for the Brewers. Burleson hits the monster homer that makes it 2-0 after 2.5 on the Brewers Radio Network, presented by American Family Insurance.
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0: Brandon Lockridge, just back up from the minor leagues at the beginning of this final regular season series, will bat with Brewers for the first time since the middle of August as he leads off the bottom of the third against the left-handed rookie Quinn Matthews. 1-0 became 2-0 after that home run that Alec Burleson just hit. So a two-run lead for the first time now for Matthews with which to work. And Lockridge up there swinging, chops a foul past third base. Lefty's 0-1. Flied into right. Jordan Walker going back on it. It's sailing over his head. It lands off the warning track and bounces to the fence. And Lockridge will jog into second base. He's got himself an opposite field leadoff double. Welcome back to the Brewers. The reason that he got recalled is because of that illness that landed Andrew Vaughn on the injured list. It'll be interesting to see what happens with Vaughn as the Brewers have this long layoff before the divisional series starts a week from tonight. Vaughn hopefully gets back full strength. Here's David Hamilton trying to bunt, but he bunts through a high pitch and it's nothing and one. Open to sacrifice at worst. Maybe if you lay down a good one with his speed, you know it could be a bunt base hit. So Lockridge with a double, $75 donation to the Mac Fund from West Bend Insurance, the silver lining for all of them. 0-1, there is the bunt by Hamilton. Played by the catcher, Bernal, throws to third. Not in time to get Lockridge. He slides to the outside of the bag. Gorman was there to take the throw, but he didn't get the tag on in time. And the Brewers have him on the corners with nobody out. Cardinals considering whether or not they want to challenge that safe call. Ollie Marmol says he will not. Good slide by Lockridge. Bunt was only a foot or two out in front of the plate where the catcher Leo Bernal picked it up. Made that quick decision to try to get the lead runner. Wasn't a bad throw either by Bernal. It's just a great slide by Lockridge. So you give